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3: Did you hit me?
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2: That's what fell out of the tree.
4: Yeah. Okay. Pine cone, it's all right.
2: So, it's a California vape oak.
5: This is also how the Malibu fire started.
2: Is that what it was, a vape?
5: No, I doubt it, but I'm sure there was plenty of them.
2: Okay.
5: If it was a vape, I'm sure the entire fire would have just smelled like cotton candy.
2: Very true. Yeah. So it looked like, for those listening on podcast, it was a wedding, a funeral, something of that nature.
5: A wedding, it looks like.
2: Okay. And he's trying to get somebody's attention to get something thrown to him. They throw it to him, and instead it just lands on Grandma's head.
5: Yes, it looked like it was very important that he asks the groom for a vape pen when the bride's about to walk down, and it just hits the grandma in the face.
2: Poor grandma.
5: She doesn't know. I mean, if those things fell out of trees, SoundCloud rappers would be singing about camping and not drugs.
2: There you go. See, our society would be much better. Now, look. She might get hit in the head with a vape. That sucks. But it's not going to matter because she's going to be dead very, very soon. How do we know this? We're about to do the totally not COVID 2.0.

0: Welcome to Stu and Dave Do America. I'm Stu Bergier, along with Dave Landau.
1: Ahoy, we meet again.
0: Dave, you had a big show this weekend, I know. Got a bunch more coming up. Where are going to be?
1: We did. It was great. Thank you for everybody who came out. Yes, this weekend, you can see me in Des Moines, Iowa at the Funny Bone. I forgot to send those dates.
0: I was going to say, that's not on the date list.
1: Not even on there. This weekend, though, 8th and 9th of October, I will be at the Funny Bone. Or no, sorry, 9th and 10th, whatever this Friday and Saturday is. Mm-hmm. The Funny Bone in Des Moines, Iowa. Come on out to those shows. Also, just announced November 7th, Marquette, Michigan at the Ordock Brewing Company as part of a comedy festival. And November 27th and 28th, Dayton, Ohio, at the Funny Bone.
0: I just want to just review this real quick. We have a text chain that goes on with the staff.
1: Yes.
0: Every week they ask you, hey, where are your new tour dates?
1: They're to update very that professional.
0: Graphic. Very professional. Now, you, in this morning's text thread, updated this graphic to give us November 27th and 28th in Dayton, Ohio, at the Funny Bone.
1: Yes.
0: So you actually updated a late November date at a place with the exact same name as the place you're going to be this weekend.
1: That's correct. What we're saying is that the people behind the scenes here are very professional.
0: Right.
1: That's... me, not so much.
0: Maybe.
1: But if you are in the Des Moines area this weekend, it's the Des Moines Funny Bone, part of the same chain, like the Taco Bell of comedy.
0: Oh, I'm sure they would love that description.
1: Actually, it is good. High end.
0: And Taco Bell is awesome. So
1: it was like levity improv, then Funny Bone, and then kind of other stuff.
0: Oh, there's a hierarchy.
1: There's a hierarchy. Oh, wow. Yeah.
0: Very cool. Some other stuff on there as well. So go see Dave. DaveLandau.com. Get your tickets. Also join us at PredictableShow.com. We are in the final stretch here before the election. 4 weeks from tomorrow is the election. There's a bunch of states already voting early. So I don't sleep at all right now. This is a month of me. I'm going to get more and more miserable and more insane as the week goes, or the weeks go on here before we get to the election. So I apologize for that, but that's just the way it is. So join us for election coverage that I don't think you can get anywhere else. Plus, maybe a chance to profit off those elections. PredictableShow.com is the place to go.
1: That's a sweet deal.
0: Yeah. I mean, look, it's been a very profitable year for our little show. So I hope. I am getting, at this point, a little nervous because of how some of the news looks catastrophic for Republicans. So I'm mostly nervous for the country. And then a little nervous for some of my election positions that I'm hoping will still work out. I'm still holding them, but I'm getting a little nervous. There's some of those races that are a little shaky right now, Dave.
1: Right. Well, you mean like Tom Morello's finger or Zach Bryan's shirt?
0: Yes, yes.
1: Yeah, it's all pretty dangerous out there.
0: It is.
1: People are standing up, finally.
0: Yeah, fine. Finally, people
1: finally
0: standing up.
1: Also, you can get a Rage Against the Machine shirt I found for $36.90 at Hot Topic.
0: I assume that was less than it was needed to be made for, because they would never get a profit off of.
1: Well,
0: they're communists.
1: Well, see, the places where it was made was elsewhere. Oh. It wasn't specific.
0: Oh.
1: But I'm guessing it wasn't American hands.
0: Made in elsewhere?
1: Made in elsewhere. Not saying elsewhere, but elsewhere.
0: Somewhere else.
1: Yeah, somewhere else. So whatever that means. But it was a BOGO.
0: Mm. Oh,
1: so
0: good.
1: If you got that, you got a 30% off. So it was buy one, get one 30% off. So I just want to point out, not to sell Rage Against the Machine's product.
0: No.
1: But this is Raging Against the Machine with a $36 t-shirt with a 30% off BOGO. That is a middle finger to the capitalism if I've ever seen it.
0: Yeah, and not to mention, if you are taking 30% off the second shirt, what that typically would indicate when it's a physical product like that is that your profit margin's probably larger than 30%, which you would assume for a t-shirt, right?
1: Oh, my guess. The child that made it easily had 70% taken off its life, but you get 30% off the shirt. It's pretty exciting.
0: Yeah. And by the way, I have no problem with capitalism. We're not the ones complaining about capitalism. If you can charge a certain price for your merchandise, go for it. No problems. I have no qualms. But I will say I have a few qualms with saying the system is so terrible while you're profiting off of the merchandise.
1: That's more my point. Mm-hmm.
0: It's very irritating, Dave.
1: Yes.
0: Another thing that's irritating is if you get the plague. That is... from what I'm told, I don't think I have it.
1: I don't think I've had the plague.
0: Had other things.
1: Oh, you bet. Is the plague gonorrhea?
0: Not at this time.
1: Oh, good.
0: Might be one of the. There might be similar features to gonorrhea some of these ailments.
1: Oh, you get it from a whore? I mean, see.
0: I don't know. I don't want to say bad things about this poor woman who's died.
1: Oh, sorry.
0: I don't know what you're saying about her. Maybe you've known her from before. I don't know.
1: She's a Russian?
0: She is a Russian.
1: There's a good chance she's a prostitute. It's a good chance.
0: Even their biomedical researchers are wind up also, you know, they moonlight. You know, you got to have a couple jobs. They don't pay well there.
1: They fight Apollo Creed or they do this.
0: Those are the two things.
1: That's all you can do as a Russian.
0: It was funny that you go back through history and you go back to like the 70s and 80s and you look at all the Russian women and everything. They just all look the same, like very unhappy, bulky.
1: Yes.
0: Say bulky, maybe, you know, adding on a little bit of extra weight to shield themselves from the cold temperatures. Not what you call glamorous looking.
1: No, very Siberian.
0: Yes.
1: Is what I would say.
0: Yes. And then capitalism comes in a little bit. And all of a sudden, like Anna Kournikova is just like popping out. Like they all of a sudden producing these women that are incredible looking all over again. I don't know how that happened.
1: I met her.
0: You did?
1: Yeah.
0: How'd that go, Dave?
1: Poorly.
0: Really?
1: Well, Sergei Fedorov was pumping gas, and I asked for his autograph.
0: Okay.
1: And I was on acid, but that's a different story altogether. And he signed my math homework. I still have it.
0: Oh, really?
1: And the woman sitting shotgun goes, "Do you want my autograph, too?" And I go, "Why would I want your autograph?" And I got back in the car. His trophy wife wanted to sign my math homework. And they're like, "Dude, that's Anna Kournikova." I was like, "Who's Anna Kournikova?" They go, "She's a professional tennis player."
0: How do you know Sergei Fedorov and not Anna Kournikova, especially as a teenage boy?
1: I was 17.
0: Yes, dude, exactly.
1: She wasn't that known then.
0: Really?
1: Yeah, she wasn't. First of all, I don't think she was quite of age. I mean, in Michigan, she was. That was 16. But it wasn't. I don't watch tennis. I mean, I'm sure I knew.
0: How do you know Sergei Fedorov then?
1: Hockey, Red Wings.
0: What the hell is his name? That's right, Fedorov, the hockey
1: player. Yeah,
0: that's right.
1: Yeah, that's why. That's why I knew. I'm sure maybe I saw her in Maxim, but I didn't like get to. I didn't know her name.
0: And was she in Maxim at 17? That was a weird.
1: I don't think
0: time.
1: So.
0: Maybe
1: it's possible. Maybe. I think I know she was in Maxim, but I don't know then. But I had no idea who she was because I didn't watch tennis.
0: Yeah. Okay. That makes sense then.
1: Yeah, but I think I'm one of the
0: she
1: only.
0: She was a star though outside of tennis. That's why.
1: Yeah. Well, my friends knew exactly who she was, but I was just like, "What? No!" And I turned down Anna Kournikova.
0: There you go.
1: Yep.
0: That would have been cool. That would have been much better on your math homework than Fedorov, even though Fedorov was a great player. And it's going to drive me crazy for the entire show now what tennis player I'm confusing him with.
1: Not Andre Agassi.
0: No. It was like a Russian or, you know, Eastern Bloc tennis player.
1: I only know really good Andre serve. Agassi. So I can't really help you.
0: Okay.
1: The other guy who got angry all the time. Or was that Andre Agassi?
0: He got angry. So you think of John McEnroe?
1: John McEnroe, thank you.
0: Oh, you are very limited. So I was going to say, you're pulling out Sergei Fedorov. I was like, oh, gosh, but that's not who it was.
1: No.
0: Hockey. That's how much I know about hockey. Or are we supposed to have a hockey player on at some point?
1: Yeah, we're going to get Darren McCarty on.
0: I should not talk to him in that interview because I don't know anything about hockey.
1: We will run over some. We'll talk about it. Okay. So you don't.
0: Give me some ground rules. So give me some things, smart things I can say. Maybe you can write a couple smart things for me to say.
1: You won a Stanley Cup four times. Yeah. Like, you can at least remember that.
0: Four times. So you've won four times. I feel like Glenn talking about any other sport is what I feel like when we talk about hockey.
1: Yeah.
0: Okay.
1: Laces out. Is that right?
0: Yeah.
1: Okay.
0: Yeah, there you go.
1: Everything he knows is from Ace Ventura.
0: Okay. The Russian story is kind of big, and I know we've been BSing here to get to this, but I don't know what this means. I'm a little concerned. Dozens have been quarantined after a researcher at a Russian plague laboratory dies of in an unknown infection. I will say, I don't really want there to be Russian plague factories or observatories anymore.
1: No, but what will be exciting is when we find out that our tax dollars have somehow been funding it.
0: Yeah.
1: That'll be fun.
0: Well, all of a sudden, the same people will have people from Ralph Barrick and Anthony Fauci will be sharing emails about their Russian plague factory. Right. And maybe they'll be sharing them about this woman, Daria Shiplova, who, honestly, that's when her. I saw it, I thought it was Greta Thunberg.
1: She does have a Thunberg
0: have a little
1: look.
0: Yeah. Greta Thunberg.
1: She looks like Mama Thunberg.
0: Yeah. But she is apparently the woman. She's 28 years old.
1: Oh, God.
0: Again, look, this is a little
1: 28. I mean, I guess she does have the plague.
0: Yeah. I don't know if this is post plague though. That's the thing.
1: Oh,
0: but again, she's a medical researcher. She's not trying to be glamorous. She doesn't have the makeup on here or anything. I'm all dolled up for you, Dave. But I will say,
1: right.
0: There is a, I don't want to be ageist here. I'd like my plague researchers to be at least in their 40s. I don't want anyone in their 20s working on plague research. It just feels like an irresponsible era of life.
1: Yeah, I feel like if you were in junior high during COVID, maybe you're not the most experienced person.
0: Yes, thank you.
1: It's fair to say.
0: Mm-hmm. Dozens quarantine. It's important to note, quarantine does not mean you have the virus or disease, right? Like, well, you know, being quarantined means they're worried that you had contact with someone or contact with someone who had contact with this particular woman. So it doesn't mean all these people have the illness. However, it's the freaking plague, so we better be pretty careful.
1: Sure.
0: Russia plague, what we know about the suspected case reportedly linked to lab workers' death.
1: She died.
0: She did die.
1: Oh, gosh.
0: And there is a... I don't know what the right term for this is, Dave. I want to say rumor. And I think in a typical situation, the rumor here would be something you could not necessarily believe. The rumor is she dropped a vial. She apparently reportedly at some point reported this to her employer and said, hey, I dropped a vial. Is anything bad going to happen? Oh, yeah, you're totally fine. And then she dies of the plague very soon after. Not many 28-year-olds dying of the plague today, Dave. That's a medical fact.
1: No. She died at the age of 28 studying a deadly plague in a Russian bio lab. And the only thing that I worried about at 28 was HPV.
0: Right.
1: So, I mean, really, it's not... That's a different life.
0: Yes, a very different life.
1: Was she quarantined?
0: I think she may have been quarantined at the end, but they didn't know this was coming, right?
1: Okay.
0: Now, the Russian government, again, we were talking about the 100
1: good people.
0: Greatest television shows of all time. I think number 19 was Chernobyl. So if you watch that, you know how the Russian government handles things like this.
1: Very last minute.
0: Yes, and you can't trust anything that they say. So they are saying had nothing to do with that. It was just a normal illness. It's no big deal. We're going to just, this is all out of massive precaution, which may be true, but they did close down 4 different hospitals.
1: Oh no.
0: 3 of which they have direct evidence of a contact tracing to those hospitals. The 4th one just kind of being out of extra special security measures. I don't know what's going on there, but we don't have any other cases that we know of the plague.
1: Are the people locked in the hospital with the plague by closing them down? They didn't ask everybody to leave and just say the hospital is not open.
0: No, I don't think the hospital, it's the building itself is not the bad guy.
1: No, it's they're leaving the people inside.
0: I think that's how it works. That's how quarantine's supposed to work.
1: That's how the movie Quarantine worked.
0: I remember that.
1: Not a happy ending.
0: No. I remember there was that one and there was Outbreak, right? The Outbreak
1: one was Ebola.
0: Yeah. It was just Dustin Hoffman?
1: Dustin Hoffman, that's right. Right. I think Cuba Gooding may have been in that one.
0: Okay.
1: Yeah.
0: And then...
1: Snow Dogs 2.
0: By the way, that's going to be on our 100 greatest movies of all time list coming
1: Equally
0: up.
1: Equally as fun as The Plague.
0: Yes. You needed a sequel to that one, though.
1: And Radio, when he went full retard.
0: Yes, I do remember Radio. Yeah. We covered that one extensively at the time over on the Glenn Beck program.
1: That was a mistake.
0: Didn't help the career. It didn't work.
1: He won an Oscar, and then he gave you a lot of reasons that he shouldn't have.
0: Yeah. Sometimes, you know, it's just like in sports. Sometimes you have one good year.
1: Yeah, you really
0: do. You just have one good year.
1: One very overrated year.
0: Yes, and then everything falls apart.
1: Boys in the Hood, I would have said he deserved an Oscar.
0: Ah, I know.
1: But Radio, he didn't get one for a good reason.
0: Yeah. Okay, White House monitoring suspected plague outbreak in Russia after lab worker dead, hundreds quarantined. Here's Rubio responding to people saying, hey, what the hell's going on in Russia?
2: Can you give us an update on the suspected plague case in Russia?
3: Well, we know what we know, obviously, about whatever the Russians have provided, which is it seems that there was a worker at the lab that was infected, and there's concern that you know, could have spread, at least internally. So you've seen them do quarantines and things of that nature. There's very limited travel between the U.S. and Russia, obviously. But like anything else, something like that gets out, it could quickly spread. So we're watching and monitoring it closely. Yeah, I don't think it's cause for alarm, but it is cause for focus and a cause to just keep an eye on it. And we're doing that.
0: I will say Rubio does just always feel confident. Every time he talks about something, you never get the sense of like he has no idea what he's talking about, or it's like haphazard. He just feels like he's on top of everything.
1: No, I think he's actually aware of what he's talking about, yeah, which is nice. It doesn't feel like somebody just told him, or that he's wearing an earpiece that's like salute the soldiers, and then right, he repeats it. But it is nice to hear, because yeah, the idea of it being a lab leak is kind of terrifying.
0: Yeah.
1: Especially because this is, you know, a replay of things that have happened in the past.
0: You mean conspiracy theories about...
1: Conspiracy theories about things that were proven correct.
0: Right.
1: That's what I mean.
0: You know, during that period, I was reading a book a while ago about this period, one of the interesting parts about it was the back and forth in, like, let's, you know, January, February of 2020 between Trump and Xi,
1: yeah,
0: in China. And he was going out of his way to convince Donald Trump this was nothing to worry about. And if you look at some of the early comments from the White House, it reflects that that's what his understanding is. Like,
1: right,
0: this is nothing really, like, you know, don't worry about it. You know, we'll watch it. It's nothing to be that concerned about. And then obviously that turned quickly. I mean,
1: oh yeah,
0: I remember when it hit Italy and it was like, wait a minute. Like, one thing for China to just lock people into their apartments and you know, possibly murder them all, that's expected on a day-to-day basis in that society. Italy, I feel like, usually they're a little nicer than that.
1: Yes.
0: When they were starting to tell people in Italy they couldn't go to work and they couldn't leave their homes, and I mean, that's when you do, holy crap, something's happening. And it happened pretty fast.
1: Yeah, and once they were shooting, rubber bullets at people trying to walk outside of their houses in Minnesota,
0: yeah,
1: then you realize there's a real problem.
0: Yeah, minor. Minor inconvenience there. Russian plague scare sends social media into a frenzy. Another Wuhan. I mean, of course, people, every time one of these stories breaks, now everyone's going to panic. One thing I would just remind you about this, there's no reason to panic, you know, yet. There may be a reason to panic in the future, we will see. But there's no reason to panic yet. The one thing I will remind you of, though, is when you're going to the polls in 4 weeks, perhaps remind yourself, when there's a rumor of a plague like this, as to how you want that situation handled. Do you want it handled like it was in your blue state? Because if you do, go there. By all means, go there and elect people like James Tallarico to the Senate. Go ahead. Do that. That's a great idea. If you want more of what happened last time, go ahead. Go to the polls and feel free to get Josh Turek in Iowa and Troy Jackson in Maine. Because you can get these people to control your lives again if that's what you desire. I would just say, if you don't want that, if you have any one of these people that maybe moved from one of those blue states to Texas, to Florida, to avoid that happening again next time, please don't bring those idiotic voting policies down to these new states. Please.
1: Yeah, and also look to your state officials. That's a lot of government now, and a lot of people that do it where they just down ballot vote. I was talking to somebody last weekend who was in Michigan, who was voting for
0: El Sayed,
1: and she's Jewish. And I'm like, what are you doing? And it's like, well, I'm a down ballot Democrat. I'm like, see, that's the problem, though. Mm-hmm. It's like, you don't like Trump, so you do all this, and then you wonder why you end up getting screwed later when you lost jobs, businesses, you have to work at home, you see how negative it was. Like, stop disliking one guy when it really doesn't affect you as much as your own state politics.
0: Yeah, I will say, because I mentioned a lot of Senate races because they've been right on the top of my mind recently, but more importantly than that is your governor.
1: Yes.
0: And other down ballot state officials. I mean, like, you know, there's another race here in Texas, which is Greg Abbott versus Gina Hinojosa.
1: Yes.
0: Which is a fun name to say, but not a fun person to vote for, because she's terrible and will be terrible if she's the governor of the state. And while Tallarico sucks and will be a disaster if he's in the Senate, I'd much rather have a senator from my state be a Democrat than the governor. Because, you know, the governor is going to affect your actual day-to-day life. You know, the Senate is, you're one of 100 votes, and that's important. But when you're talking about your state, you want to talk about new taxes, you want to talk, I mean, like, all that stuff is, you know, can all the things that you like about your new red state that you moved to can all go away with one bad election.
1: Well, and remember, during COVID, you knew who Cuomo was, and you probably didn't know, if you don't follow politics, who a governor of New York was, if you didn't live in New York. Mm-hmm. And it became a household name. That's the effect that he had on you.
0: Mm-hmm. It's true. It's true. And he sucked, by the way. I don't know if anyone...
1: Oh, he's awful.
0: Andrew Cuomo was awful.
1: Yeah.
0: .com, a place to go to get merch that's probably still up. Go ahead, go buy it. AndrewCuomoIsAwful.com.
1: Yes.
0: And also, I think ChrisCuomoIsWorse.com is probably still active as well.
1: He's pretty terrible.
0: It's pretty terrible, yeah. Too. Plague symptoms explained from Newsweek. By the way, if you're looking at this, it's easy to know when you have the plague, Dave.
1: Okay.
0: It's very easy to know. All you have to know is that when you might get fever, headache, and weakness. So if you get that, you have the plague.
1: Oh, that's good.
0: That's actually the description of it. Fever, headache, and weakness. Rapidly developing pneumonia, which is obviously more serious, shortness of breath, chest pain, cough, and sometimes bloody or watery mucus.
1: Oh, so it's anything?
0: Yes, it's basically if you ever felt sick in your life, you had the plague.
1: Well, the World Health Organization did say it is easily treated by antibiotics.
0: Oh, okay.
1: Yeah, but of course you have to have the symptoms first, which means that it's caught on pretty badly. So once they can treat it, you're probably dead. But still, it can be treated easily by antibiotics. Fortunately, with those, you might just go to the doctor if you have a slight cold.
0: Yeah.
1: It could be an infection. And coincidence, you might end up getting treated for the plague and not even know it and be like, I got a Z-pack and I'm all right.
0: Yeah, I will say it is a little less intimidating. Like, as much as we can look back at COVID now and say, oh gosh, you know, it was this thing and a lot of people overreacted to it. At the end of the day, it was still a novel virus. It was a new thing. We didn't have a treatment for it. We didn't know what was going to happen. The plague, like, is, if it got out of control, in theory, would at least be able to be controlled once it, you know, started raging a little bit.
1: Yeah, it would be through some sort of antibiotic, and it wouldn't, I don't think any people are buying, well, I shouldn't say that people are buying everything, but for the most part, you're not going to be screamed at about how you're taking horse dewormer when you're going, why is this thing that costs 5 cents that the big pharma doesn't want you to take seem to be effective? And they're like, shut up, you're not a horse. And you're like, yeah, but I'm just wondering.
0: Oh, that Rogan thing at that point was so crazy. It's like this thing, again, whether it works or not, you know, I don't know. And there's research on it that's all over the place. I don't know. Some people swear by it. Some people think it doesn't work at all.
1: Legitimately, it did, and I've taken it for stuff, and it has. So that's all I know.
0: Yeah, again, people, whatever your personal experience is, whatever you want to, like, it's your body. Like, if you want to go and get a certain medication, you should be able to. But this medication won like a Nobel Prize. Like, it was like the development of it. It was like a really impressive thing. It wasn't a horse dewormer only. It was used for other sources, or other uses, which was just means it's better. It's like it can do other things too, which is great.
1: Well, and it was available at vending machines at the Mexico airport.
0: Really?
1: Yeah, when you would come back out, because they were like, yeah, it seems to work. We'll just put it there for $5.
0: Yeah. What's the name of it again? It's slipping my mind.
1: Ivermectin.
0: I was thinking of the other one, too, is hydroxychloroquine. These words we used to all know, and now, luckily, we don't think about that much.
1: Yeah, that one, I don't know what that does, to be honest.
0: I don't know. Those are the two, like, big, kind of, like, alternative treatments at
1: yes,
0: the time.
1: But I do know a Z-Pak and a steroid tend to help a lot.
0: Yeah. The one thing that I will say that pissed me off in that period would people be like, look, all you got to do is eat right, work out, get sleep. Everything, you know, you'll be fine. It's like, that's probably true. You know how freaking hard that is? I've been trying that for 50 years and failing over and over and over again. These aren't abs. There's none. Not only are they not plural abs, there's not one ab.
1: Yeah.
0: None.
1: Also, you think that those people don't get sick?
0: Yeah, I know. First of all, they do get sick. Secondly, like, what country are you talking about with this advice? 85% of us are obese.
1: Right.
0: Like, oh gosh, if just people would just take this, you know, multi-year process of doing, you know, of working out 12 times a week, everything would be fine. Okay, fine. I mean, that's probably true in some cases.
1: And then you look at who dies from E. coli and salad.
0: Yeah.
1: You're like, oh, look at that guy. He was so healthy, though, right up until he ate lettuce.
0: How many times have we heard that? He ran every day.
1: Oh, yeah.
0: He was in the gym all the time. He ate right. I just can't believe this happened to him. It happens all the time.
1: Yeah, what was it, Gym Fix, where they were like, he's healthiest man in the world, runs 10 miles a day. What happened? Oh, his heart just exploded.
0: Yeah. And let me tell you, you want to talk about a real tragic story. I know a story of a man who was riding a bicycle and flew over the handlebars and broke both of his elbows.
1: Yeah.
0: Doing exercise. You think that sounds safe, Dave? You know, did that happen to you when you went to bed last night? No.
1: No.
0: If we would just all lay on couches, we'd all be healthier.
1: I hurt my wrists in bed last night, but that's a different story altogether.
0: Well, you were doing furious activity. Furious, angry activity.
1: Yeah, but no, it's true. If you're not, look, I rarely get hit by a car on a bike if I'm not riding one.
0: Mm.
1: I've always said
0: it almost never happens. It almost never happens.
1: Or even almost get hit, whatever situation.
0: Mm, there you go. So all we're just saying is never exercise.
1: I almost hit a jogger the other night.
0: You did?
1: He's wearing all black.
0: Really?
1: And it was all dark out.
0: Right, that's not a good idea.
1: Yeah. You blend in. I slammed on my brakes. He realized it, though. He was like, I'm sorry. And I was like, put on something. So I yelled. I'm like, where's something reflective? He's like, I know.
0: Well, that's good. At least
1: you. But I'm like, come on, man. I don't want to kill you.
0: Yeah.
1: And it's they're going to blame me.
0: Mm-hmm. It's not your fault.
1: No, you're wearing all black. Why are you dressed like you're in the Foot Clan running around at midnight?
0: Oddly, he was carrying a big screen TV, too, which is a strange way to jog.
1: I guess it's because he wants to also get his arm workout in. I didn't question it any further.
0: No, of course not. Of course not. All right, we're going to go from the plague to a brand new American serial killer. Is it possible? In a community near you? We'll tell you about it next. 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
0: Is there a serial killer in Michigan?
1: What?
0: Why did you answer?
1: Nothing. I didn't. What? Like what?
0: This is Lansing. How close are you to Lansing?
1: Like an hour.
0: I mean, you could easily drive that distance.
1: I could not easily drive that distance. I've never driven an hour in my life.
0: Really?
1: No. I'm not being weird. You're being weird.
0: Well, up until the last couple of minutes, we had no idea who this was. Now people might be have to have their suspicions. But this is a real thing. A serial killer potentially in Michigan. Police say five deaths may be related. They were looking into, I guess, near the Lansing River Trail, five deaths.
1: Well, it's very suspicious because the deaths are not related to diabetes, alcoholism, or just generalized despair.
0: Right.
1: So it's a very good chance.
0: I mean, those are the three very far leading causes of death in Michigan.
1: That's correct. Especially, well, in Lansing, especially.
0: Mm-hmm. These were all homeless people between 22 and 70 years old, all five men. Chief said investigators believe injuries in several cases may have occurred overnight or in the early morning hour while they were lying down or sleeping. So what it seems like, homeless people, they don't have a place to sleep, obviously. That's in the definition of homeless.
1: Is that right?
0: They're sleeping. Yeah,
1: they prefer the term unhoused.
0: They do? I don't know if they do.
1: Of course they don't.
0: White liberals do.
1: Yeah, prefer the term unhoused because somehow that means that it's the exact same word.
0: Yeah, it is pretty much the same word. I will say the one thing that's different about it is homeless is like, hey, I want to have a home and I don't have one.
1: Yeah.
0: Unhoused is we're supposed to house you and we've forgotten to. Like, we haven't taken responsibility to house you the way we were supposed to.
1: Well, that feels unhoused. More policy, right?
0: Right. It's more like they want you to think the government is responsible for housing these people. Where homeless is like, you lost some. And then the old was like, bum. We're just like, it's
1: hobo.
0: It's just that person's own fault, derogatory term to say, they screwed up. Then it was homeless, which is like, gosh, they almost had a home and now they don't have one. As if they were just, the mortgage just didn't quite come through for some of these people, which is not the situation that is occurring in any of these circumstances. I don't know if anyone's ever dealt with homeless people before. They're not like on the last page of the financial paperwork and forgot a signature. That's not how this occurs.
1: No. And then there's obviously mental illness. There's a million jokes done about it, but it's like you see these schizos and people are like, get a job. And you're like, the guy who... that guy?
0: Yeah.
1: Where do you want him to work?
0: Yeah, do you want him to work at a place you go? Probably not. So, I mean, look, this is a really difficult problem to deal with.
1: Of course.
0: We talked to Michael Schellenberger.
1: And finally, somebody in Lansing's dealing with it. Cleaning up the mess. I'm not saying I agree with the methods, but somebody's finally rolling up their sleeves and cleaning up the streets.
0: Wow.
1: What?
0: It's a tough policy, tough talk.
1: Look, I'm not the one that's got to deal with God after. I'm just saying somebody's doing something.
0: Right, right, right.
1: I don't agree with the methodology.
0: No.
1: But
0: you don't agree with them? What part of the methodology do you not agree with?
1: Apparently none of them were raped. From what I read.
0: No, it's AIDS. AIDS joke counter is a rape joke counter.
1: Oh, okay. I guarantee you.
0: That would be like
1: some of them had AIDS.
0: Yeah. Oh yeah. There you go.
1: Yeah, 400.
0: We have 536. If it was an AIDS jokes. So, I mean, look. I don't know what the story is here. They actually talked to the
1: police or the ones that came out.
0: Yeah. Watch this because they obviously don't know either. Watch.
10: One question that we are being asked is, do we have a serial killer in Lansing? What we need the public to know is that we are investigating all of these cases.
0: Okay.
10: They are all active investigations.
0: I would hope
1: so. Yeah, that's good. 3 out of 5 we're looking at.
10: And we are looking at the idea or the possibility that these may be related cases.
0: Yeah, I thought that probably a good idea when it's the same mechanism, the
1: exact
0: same
1: strategy,
0: yes,
1: in the exact same area.
0: I don't feel like the serial killer thing's happening that much anymore, though. Like it was hot in the 80s.
1: It was big. Know? Oh, it was the bee's knees in the 70s
0: really,
1: and 80s.
0: It was.
1: You couldn't
0: it
1: go.
0: Really was.
1: I feel that if you do get away with serial killing for a while, I'm not saying you shouldn't be put to death or charged.
0: Oh, good.
1: You should get some kind of a trophy. I mean, with all the cameras and flock cameras and DNA and fingerprints, if you're getting away with a good string of murders, hats off to you. I mean, that's not...
0: It's very difficult to
1: do. I mean,
0: you're
1: not Ted Bundy who
0: right.
1: just could drive around in a Beetle and people are like, I don't know what...
0: Oh, I was watching one of those Ted Bundy documentaries recently and he was suspected of killing like 5 people in the state, so he drove away. Like, wait, what? And he was just living a normal life in another state and no one knew.
1: No one cared.
0: No one knew. No one cared. They were just like, oh, here's a new person in our community.
1: Yeah. Well, I just watched the new Unabomber movie with Russell Crowe.
0: I was watching that too.
1: Yeah. Where it's okay. It's not great.
0: Not great.
1: Yeah. Not a good movie. But part of it, though, is interesting where, you know, it's kind of overdone with how they find him and everything and how it's a bit simplified. And
0: yeah.
1: But looking at it going like, I don't know how we can figure out who this guy is when they're talking to the brother. Like, do you think it's him? And it's like, my brother who lives in a shed in the backyard or it lives in a shed on all this property and hates industry and has no electricity and is a Harvard graduate, extremely intelligent. And yes, his letters write exactly like that. No, I don't believe it's my brother. My wife does.
0: Yeah, my stupid wife does.
1: This old ball and chain.
0: That was really weird, because I remember this story. By the way, it's an unbelievable story of how they found him. There's a couple of just specific oddball phrases in the manifesto that they noticed, and we're like, gosh, that kind of sounds like your brother. But I don't remember him being... I mean, I remember him being like, this can't possibly be my brother. He would never do this, but... But also, like, I remember him being the hero of the story. In the movie, it's like he's like, ah, damn it, don't go get my brother. It couldn't possibly be him.
1: Yeah,
0: it was
1: even
0: weird
1: in the
0: way they presented it.
1: Even in the documentary, the brother is kind of the one that turned him in, not the wife. But in that, they made it look like the woman turned him in,
0: dragged him in there. Like, I can't stop listening to my stupid wife anymore, so I had to come tell you about this.
1: Yes, and then the like 23-year-old FBI agent who's a female who doesn't appear in the picture in the end, almost like she didn't exist.
0: Yeah,
1: she's the one who corrects the whole case because all the guys in the office are too stupid to believe
0: her. Right. I didn't even. You're right. They just create her.
1: Yeah,
0: because that was the thing. Like, she was. I know exactly what happened, and all the men were like, damn you!
1: Like,
0: we don't want to investigate that. That's stupid. It wouldn't be the guy in the shack. It's the guy with a suit on who works at that company over there in Ohio. Yeah,
1: when they look at the note on the fridge and the guy's clearly dyslexic, like, no, we need to keep arresting this guy. You're like, you would absolutely stop looking at him the second you saw that.
0: Yes.
1: Yes. Oh, no, God. I feel like it was a little bit more that forced DEI thing that they didn't need to jam
0: You're
1: in
0: totally
1: there.
0: Totally right.
1: You can watch the Unabomber documentary. Mm-hmm. It's like the next recommended viewing after you watch that movie.
0: But they know Americans are just like, This one's 90 minutes, and it's the dramatic tale. They'll pick that one, and that's what they think real history is. I really think that they made a lot of that stuff up in that movie.
1: They had to have. If they didn't, then it is absolutely the Harvard psychology department that made the Unabomber,
0: right?
1: By strapping him to electro.
0: Did this stuff? Did any of that stuff in that movie happen?
1: If it did, it's kind of like we're going to have this guy come in and call you names like retard and tell you this stuff until you get so angry you want to destroy industry.
0: This is great. I'm so glad we talked about this because I watched that movie. This rose for me to the level of phone viewing over multiple days. So like 18 minutes here, then 12 minutes here. You know, like I wasn't that into it. I just flipped it on when I had a few extra minutes. So you're right, though. There's a lot of that stuff that I don't remember in any of the other Unabomber stuff that I've seen before.
1: No.
0: The reason I watched it is because it's a fascinating story.
1: It is.
0: People are trying to kind of rehabilitate him now as like, oh, gosh, maybe he was right. I have all sorts of complaints about technology. I don't think he was right. But it's like a fascinating story. And I thought one of the most fascinating parts about it was how they found him. In this situation, it was like it started after the manifesto was out.
1: Yes.
0: So they like kind of already were like, hey, look at this language in there, which was the big reveal of it. And then they spent half the movie going back to when he was like 18 years old because people didn't like him that much in college.
1: 16
0: was
1: at 16? Harvard.
0: 16.
1: Yeah.
0: Thank you. I mean, it was like that's now the more and more I think about it, it sucked.
1: It did.
0: Thank you.
1: It feels very forced. And when you look at his, it's crazy that they published his manifesto almost immediately. I believe it was the New York Times or something.
0: And
1: they immediately put it out there. And that's kind of what tipped off the brother to say, I think it's him.
0: I think in reality, at least, it did take a little bit of time. They were nervous about doing it, like turning over their newspaper to, he said that he would stop doing the murders if people printed his manifesto. But that is what wound up solving the case. I guess it was the right call. But it's an interesting story because, I mean, we didn't solve the serial killer in Michigan, but we did solve that the Netflix movie sucked.
1: We did.
0: That was a whole investigation you just witnessed. It sucked.
1: And also he was supposed to have a gender reassignment surgery and backed out, which I forgot about.
0: Yeah.
1: Yeah.
0: Yeah.
1: So I'm not saying that there's a component of violence there. I'm just saying Ted Kaczynski wanted to be Mrs. Kaczynski.
0: Yeah. I wish he did it. You know what? I'm not a big trans guy, but I wish he went through with it. Maybe.
1: I think it would have calmed him down, some of that estrogen.
0: I don't know if he got any. Would you get it? I guess.
1: I don't know if he did.
0: I'm not exactly sure how that stuff
1: works. I supported a lot of what he did up until the nail bombs.
0: Right.
1: Like, I'm like, no, I see your point here, but the nail bombs, also the rickety nail bombs that didn't really work all that well and took off like postman's arms.
0: Right.
1: Yeah. It's like you really, for being such a genius, you certainly didn't know how to time a nail bomb very well.
0: So it's very true. So what we've learned in this segment is the Netflix movie sucked. The nail bombs, bad idea. Bad. And Dave has never driven an hour to Lansing.
1: No.
0: Not once.
1: Never once, just to feed the need and the voice in my head that tells me that I must release people of life.
0: Back in a second.
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0: Michigan in just about a month. Abdul El-Sayed going up against Mike Rogers for the Senate. We have new news from the New York Post outlining that Abdul El-Sayed farts in public. Mm-hmm. Yeah, it's true. This is according to an ex-aide who blasted the Senate candidate as a manufactured man. He said, "Everything I had previously ignored or excused made it obvious who he was, and then I was on the wrong side," Dominique wrote. This is, I guess, the name of the aide. Argued
1: manufactured man is just every dude in Congress, but go
0: yes,
1: on.
0: Uh-huh. Sorry. Best explained by the guy who never, as a guy who never grew past the high school locker room. His masculinity is a performance. He has the maturity to match it. He would openly fart in front of staffers without warning or embarrassment as his form of stand-up comedy. You're a stand-up comic, Dave.
1: I am.
0: Listen to this line, and you tell me if this is true or not. To this day, for him, El-Sayed, the act of farting is easily one of the funniest things a person can do.
1: I mean, not really. Sometimes it can be hilarious. Okay. We're all men, but I mean, he says that he's not a terrorist sympathizer.
0: No, that's true.
1: But he's already committing gas attacks. Thank you. Judges, 10? 10.
0: Oh, wow, you gave yourself a 10. Not only did you give yourself a 10, but you had it prepared before.
1: I had it prepared after I said that, because right when I saw we were going into this, I thought gas attacks.
0: Yes, that's... It's interesting.
1: Gas attack.
0: It seemed like you just came up with that off the top of your head.
1: It was a moment ago, but then I had to give myself a 10 and show the audience. Honestly, I grew up near Dearborn, and if he was in my presence, I doubt I could tell by smell. I'd be like, I don't know if he just smells like what he ate. Like his meal, his daily meal. Meals. They're not the. You know what I'm.
0: No, I know. You don't need to. You don't need to go any.
1: They're
0: further.
1: A fragrant folk.
0: Oh, there you go. Very nicely put.
1: Which I'm not saying it's a bad fragrant, but you know it is.
0: It is a fragrance.
1: Yeah.
0: Mm-hmm. One that they don't sell in like a cologne bottle necessarily for intentional purposes.
1: Didn't she want to smell like crap?
0: Back in a second.
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0: So I'm on the internets this weekend. Yes. They're connected. It's like an information superhighway.
1: Okay.
0: Yeah, you can go on there and you can learn about all sorts of interesting things. And I was there and I was watching. I saw a clip pop up, which is like a video.
1: Okay.
0: And it was a view.
1: Me?
0: You seemingly starring in like a television show.
1: Oh, not hula hooping.
0: No, not hula. Well, that, oh. I saw that too, which is very good, by the way. Although a certain amount of clothing is required for that activity.
1: Well, that's why it's Davey Hoops on my OnlyFans. Okay. Yeah, it's called Life's Not Fair. Yeah, Angela awesome. Boggs is in it. Thank you. If you guys want to check it out, just look up Life's Not Fair on YouTube. You can put in Life's Not Fair, Dave Landau, or Matt Kahn, C-O-N.

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5: Hey, y'all. Welcome to Relatable. Happy Monday. Hope everyone had a wonderful weekend. And then I also want to just give a warning to you, and I'm only going to give one warning at the very top. This is my trigger warning. As we bask in the light of the glory of the gospel and the hope that we have in Christ, we also remember that we live in this fallen world. And sometimes the things that happen in this fallen world are very, very dark. And we see Satan at work, who Ephesians 2 calls the prince of the power of the air, the spirit that is now at work in the sons of disobedience. And we look at the dark things that happen and we say, gosh, Satan really hates us. He hates our bodies. He hates goodness. He hates love. He hates sex in the context of marriage. He hates purity. He hates obedience to God. He hates human beings, and he will do anything he possibly can to tempt us to degradation and to all different kinds of behavior that is hurtful to others and displeasing to God. And we shouldn't wallow in the reality of sin.

0: and in darkness and decay, but sometimes we have to look at it. And the reason we have to look at it is so that we can discern between good and evil, and we can speak truth to the lies that exist, and also say, okay, yes, that led to death and destruction and awful things. There is a better way. And Christians have to be willing sometimes to look straight into the darkness, to call it for what it is, and then to show people, hey, there's a better way over here. Here's why something like this happens. Here's the truth of what happened, and here's a better way. So as we talk about this story about the Cornell Seven, that's what we are going to get to at the end. But first, we've got some work to do. I have to untangle this story, because as with so many things, y'all, that go viral online, not everything that you're hearing, and in fact, most of what you're hearing, is fully true. You're seeing a lot of half-truths out there. People take one part and they push an entire narrative. They put their entire ideology behind it, and they construct something that is not entirely accurate. And I think, especially when we're talking about things like this, things that are so sensitive, that we need to care about accuracy. It seems like some people think that caring about accuracy is like lacking compassion or lacking love or lacking a desire for justice. I remember that very much in 2020 when people were pushing all kinds of things of like white people are hunting black people and the police officers are just systemically killing black people. And people like me would be like, no, actually, that's not statistically true. Here's what the data really says. Here's what the logic says about, you know, what you're proposing. And people would accuse me, lacking empathy, lacking compassion, but actually turning the lights on for someone who mistakenly thinks something is lurking in the corner is one of the most loving things that you can do. That's not to say in the story, we're not going to see a whole lot of bad behavior, because we are, but the layers of the story are a little bit more complex. The complicity, the responsibility of the individuals of the story is more complex and more intricate than what you may be seeing online. So let me back up a little bit and just tell you what's going on. So people you've probably seen are enraged about what you're hearing as the Cornell Seven. This is the Cornell Seven story, in which a Jane Doe, so an anonymous female, has accused seven men of sexually assaulting her on October 19th, 2024. So almost 2 years ago now, at a Cornell University fraternity house. People are sharing the names and the photos of the seven men who have been accused with the goal, as we will see explicitly, of ruining their lives, even though these men have not yet been charged with a crime. Now, that's the problem that a lot of people have. They are saying, why have these men not been charged with the crime? Based on the seriousness and the severity of these accusations, the assumption is, well, this is just an old boys club. And because these are young white men who are from probably affluent families that go to this Ivy League university, that they have been protected from accountability and protected from responsibility. And now people online, the TikTok justice system, is looking to ensure that they receive justice and that they pay for their crimes. The university newspaper's editorial board revealed these boys' identity, or these young men's identity, on September 21st. Two of them have been fired from their jobs since that revelation. The details in this case involve major discrepancies to the point where you have to question the complete validity of this woman referred to as Jane Doe's testimony, and the lack of responsibility that others are putting on her and that she is taking for her own role in this situation. As we will see, she admitted to willingly participating in very degrading sexual acts that she only later said, maybe that wasn't really consensual. So we're going to look at what Cornell and the district attorney's office knew about the case in 2024, as well as the latest evidence that's come to light this week to show that, like with Lindsay Clancy, social media users are attempting to play judge, jury, executioner over a legal case and pushing this view that is simply not true, that women are unconditionally the victim. Now, I am not saying yet whether this woman was victimized in any way at any time. I'm going to relay the facts to you and the admissions to you as they have come out, And then I will give you kind of my conclusion and my sentiment about everything and the lessons I think that we should draw. But what I just want to say at the top is what we have to do in these kind of cases, whether it is accusations against ICE officers, or whether it is the story of Lindsey Clancy, or whether it is accusations toward police officers and their interactions with citizens, especially Black citizens. Like, we have to slow our roll. We have to slow our roll, because the underlying assumption is that the white male is always responsible, that he is always the one who committed the wrong act. And most people do not wait for the facts before jumping to that conclusion, because they want to be able to signal that they are virtuous and compassionate online. But that is partiality. It's not compassion. That is actually perpetuating, in some cases, injustice, or at least possibly perpetuating injustice and lies for the sake of your own reputation and trying to feel good about yourself. It's not worth it. It's not worth it. So we at least need to slow down and look at what actually went on.
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0: 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The timeline, the most recent timeline. On September 16th, 2026, Jane Doe filed a civil lawsuit against Cornell University. The seven men she accused of assaulting her, the men's fraternity, Chi Phi, and her sorority. This is almost exactly 2 years after the alleged assaults. People are calling the incident a gang rape that lasted for hours after this new lawsuit claimed that the men engaged in multiple threesomes with Jane Doe and snorted ketamine off her body without her consent. I told you guys that this was going to be graphic and hard to listen to. The suit also alleges that her sorority allowed her to get intoxicated despite her being underage at the time, she was 20, and that the university failed to hold the seven men accountable. This case is, as I said, going viral online due to this new lawsuit. But in 2024, she reported the incident to campus police 3 weeks after the night. The so-called, and I'm just saying so-called because we'll get into some of the details here, assault occurred. And she signed a sworn statement giving her account of what happened. Now, her original statement did not say that she was unable to consent. Even so, this is why people are so angry about this story. She gave this signed statement, and yet it seems that law enforcement did not do anything. They didn't arrest anyone. They didn't charge any of the men, and the university apparently didn't respond. And so that is why she is now filing the civil suit in 2026, and people are saying this is a total miscarriage of justice. And this is just another example of the patriarchy winning and these female victims not having their voices heard. After reviewing her statement, the district attorney's office in 2024 decided not to bring any charges to anyone involved. Tompkins County District Attorney Matthew Van Houten said prosecutors initially declined to move forward because Jane Doe's statement to authorities did not provide enough evidence under New York law to prove a lack of consent. However, he announced on September 28th, the lawsuit and on September 16th, from September 16th, has prompted his office to reopen the case. Now, whether or not it was the lawsuit or it was the social media uproar that prompted them to reopen the case, we don't know. Van Houten told ABC News that prosecutors will determine whether new evidence has emerged since November 2024 that could change their original assessment and support a finding of criminal conduct. The evidence will be presented to a grand jury, which will hear testimony and decide whether charges should be brought against the defendants, those seven men. The DA estimates it'll take 45 days to officially convene the grand jury. Based on this timeline, proceedings would begin around mid-November. Now, Democrat Governor of New York, Kathy Hochul, announced Thursday that she has appointed New York Attorney General Letitia James as the special prosecutor for this case. Now, Letitia James is not usually a friend of impartial justice. Here's Sop 4.
4: So let me just say my heart goes out to the victim, the survivor, and I stand with her and all individuals who unfortunately have been the victims of sexual assault. We look forward to the outcome and to ensure that, in fact, justice is served and there's accountability for the survivor.
0: Okay. So the assumption there is that these men did it, that they committed this awful crime, that they raped this woman while she was completely intoxicated and unable to consent. On Friday morning, Hochul called for a change. To New York sexual assault law. She said, if someone is too intoxicated to consent, it should not matter whether they chose to use the drugs or alcohol initially. Voluntary intoxication is not a license for sexual assault or gang rape, period. And of course, I don't believe that voluntary intoxication is a license for assault. Of course not. The question is that actually what happened? In pursuit of justice, it is important, necessary, to get the details right. There is no justice without truth. So let's look back at what Jane Doe was saying in 2024 when these alleged assaults happened to understand why the seven defendants in the lawsuit weren't actually charged. Jane Doe went to report the alleged assault that occurred on October 19th, 2024 to the campus police. The full 120-page transcript of everything she said in the interview is not publicly available, nor is the full 6-page summary written by the campus investigator and signed by Jane Doe. Only a partial version of the statement has been publicly released by the district attorney's office. Outlets like ABC, CBS, New York Times, who have obtained these two documents or have obtained these two documents. And here is what they are reporting. The men in Jane Doe's statement are referred to as male with a number assigned to them. Okay, so male 1 through 7. That's why I'm saying that, because they're trying to keep this anonymous. So just, you'll want to pay close attention. It might be a little bit confusing at times, but pay close attention to male number 1, number 2, etc. And of course, Jane Doe is, again, the anonymous woman who is alleging this happened. So according to these outlets who were able to obtain these interviews and some of the investigative materials, Jane Doe went to the Chi Phi fraternity house to meet her friend, male number one, and agreed to his proposition of a threesome that night, October 19th, quote, due to how attracted she was to one of the men and in part because of her, quote, drunken curiousness. She also reportedly engaged in another threesome with male number two, as well as a third man who entered the room. The statement gives no indication of her refusing this, but she said she repeatedly refused other sexual acts, including a foursome allegedly proposed by male number one. As time went on, men were in and out of that room, reportedly, allegedly due to a Snapchat, as we are showing here, sent to the fraternity's members saying there was, quote, free sex available and inviting them to join. At one point, the fraternity brothers in the room, males 4, 5, 6, and 7, asked if they could snort ketamine, some people pronounce it ketamine, either way, off of her body, to which she said, sure. She reportedly didn't have sex at any point with males number 5 through 7. Male number 7 started kissing her, but she backed away to stop him, reportedly. Male number 3, who had left the room, returned with another male not named in the lawsuit, so not allegedly involved in any of this, and they told the group to stop. They said, that's enough. Don't do this anymore. The drug use stopped, and then male number 1 and number 4 went with Jane Doe to another room where they engaged in a third and final threesome. By this point, Jane Doe said in her statement, I remember being totally disgusted at the situation, and I felt very tired and intoxicated. I felt like I was unable to make any decision because of how intoxicated I was. Doe also described in the statement that she, quote, had become extremely uncomfortable with how this night was turning out. So my thought was, if I do ketamine again, maybe I will pass out. And thinking if I passed out and the men had sex with me, they could be charged with rape. Wow, that's pretty sophisticated line of thinking for someone who was super intoxicated. To me, that felt like coercion, she said. Also, I felt like due to my intoxication, they should have known how intoxicated I was based on how I was slurring my words, except for, of course, these young men were apparently very intoxicated too. When she woke up at 10 a.m., she got a ride home from male number 1. The transcript of the interview when she was first reporting this alleged assault provided additional details to how she saw things and then how things evolved. We'll get into that in just a second.
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0: This so the transcript of the interview Network. Shows that she believed there was a difference in how she saw the initial encounter and what she said happened later in the night. When asked by the campus investigator if she was okay with what was going on at first, she said, yeah, as much as I can be, because again, I was super drunk when I got there, but I was pretty okay with all of this. But describing the later events of the night, she said, I don't remember the very end of the event where I was raped, she told them. I can say with 100% confidence, I was raped. And remember, this is in an interview that she was having with the campus investigator. So District Attorney Van Houten said that he never saw this transcript and that the only thing his office received initially, remember back in 2024, was the 6-page statement from the campus investigator signed by Jane Doe and the Snapchat screenshot alerting the fraternity members of the free sex available. According to CNN, Cornell said that it gave all investigative materials to the DA's office and hadn't responded to repeated requests about whether the transcripts were included. Jane Doe did know what was detailed in the 6-page statement from the interview. The transcript shows that as the investigator documented her account, he read it back to her and asked her to correct or clarify it. The transcript also shows that Jane Doe reviewed the 6-page document herself on the second day of the interview and made changes where she felt they were needed. When her survivor advocate asked if Jane Doe wanted her and another advisor to look at the statement, Jane Doe reportedly says, I'm very confident about this, before she signed it. But according to CBS News, their New York investigative reporter, Masa Saidi, exclusively received new screenshots of text messages from a source. We don't know the source right now. The source said they show text between the former student identified as Jane Doe and one of the defendants accused of rape in this lawsuit. So here is one of the texts. We'll go through them. Male number 2 said in a text to Jane Doe, according to CBS, I just wanted to apologize for how things went down the other night. He said his memory is kind of fuzzy and that he and another man feel bad for being too intoxicated to shut it down and kick people out before it got way out of hand. The woman in the text chain replied that her memory is super clouded too and said they had all been heavily intoxicated. She also wrote, none of the sexual stuff was illegal. She said she liked being with him and another man. That's Jane Doe. Later, she suggested they smoke together again, but like leave out the extra 5 billion men and the ketamine. That other man that she's referring to is male number 1. So male number 1 and male number 2, she says she liked. She wants to do it again, but like not the other guys and not the ketamine. So that text from male number 2 was on October 21st, 2024, just a few days after the incident. And then on October 24th, 2024, this is according to the New York Times, 23rd rather, Jane Doe texted male number 1, bro, she wrote, everyone knows. She said that this incident was ruining my life temporarily and that her reputation had been destroyed. And then from ABC, Jane Doe texted the man later identified by the Tompkins County District Attorney's Office as male number 1. Everyone needs to grow up because sexuality and sex and something and blank is changing and stuff. And stuff like this is going to become more common. I'm also really open-minded though. I love you, King. Okay, so that is Jane Doe talking to male number 1 During this time, according to the New York Times, at Chi Phi, the fraternity was preparing for a Halloween party and Jane Doe was eager to attend. Okay, so she was eager to attend after she says she was sexually assaulted. Text messages included in the investigation show Mr. Male number one assuring Jane Doe that he and other fraternity members wanted her to be there. Chi Phi is your house, he says, and you are welcome here, relaying the views of the fraternity's president, who is not among those accused of sexual assault. She says, thank you, I really appreciate that, in a text. Heart, I'll bring my cigs tomorrow. But then Jane Doe received a phone call from Chi Phi's president, according to the text. She was disinvited from the Halloween party. He said it was for her own good. After that call, Jane Doe sent a biting text to Mr. Ingalls. I knew this was going to happen, she wrote. The woman will always get the short end of the stick. Y'all aren't my friends. Y'all are covering your butts. By November 3rd, Jane Doe appears to have concluded that she was assaulted at the October party. She sent a text to male number two. Let's be clear that 90% of what happened that night was not consensual. I was given more ketamine than I can remember, she said. And I know that I told you I felt uncomfortable and I didn't know anyone in the room. The text continued with her telling them that only one of her memories, or that one of her only memories, was doing ketamine off of his private parts in front of everyone, she said, like a sex doll slash worker. 4 days later, on November 7th, according to the documents, Jane Doe went to an emergency room in Ithaca and requested a rape kit. Okay. So some of these texts show how she evolved and how she, in her perspective of what actually went down. Okay, what about these men who, by the way, are being named on social media and the New York Times, even though the accuser is not, which I don't think it's right. They're still just accused at this point, and she is an accuser. She is getting granted anonymity, and they are not. We are changing them to male number one through seven, but a lot of these outlets are actually reporting their first and last name. So what did these young men actually say at the time? In interviews conducted during Cornell's administrative investigation, all seven fraternity members denied any wrongdoing. The majority of them said that Jane Doe did not appear to be intoxicated. Four of the men acknowledged engaging in sexual activity with her, but stated that they had her consent. The others denied participating in any sexual encounters at all. One actually said that he was the victim of sexual misconduct because Jane Doe had performed oral sex on him when he was too incapacitated to consent. Another male number three, said that Jane Doe initiated their contact without asking for his consent. Another one of the males, it's unclear which number it was, the New York Times names him, said, I remember the girl saying something along the lines of, this was normal in the medieval times, okay? And so there are conflicting reports here, according to the initial investigation by Cornell. And Cornell did do an initial investigation. Shortly after Jane Doe's report, Cornell released a public statement about the serious and deeply disturbing allegations of drug abuse and sexual violence at the Chi Phi fraternity house. Following Jane Doe's lawsuit, Cornell has disputed her claim that it didn't adequately investigate or punish the alleged perpetrators. The fraternity closed down that year, has been barred from campus ever since. People are very angry about the fact that Cornell made these boys write essays, and that was like part of their punishment. But Cornell emphasized that the essays were not the sole consequence for any of the events involved. They investigated, they gathered these statements from everyone involved, they passed it off to the DA. The DA, again, decided that under New York law, it doesn't seem like this was rape. Like, there was enough consent going on that this could not be considered sexual assault and gang rape. The university called the events appalling and said, we are doing all we can to foster a culture where sexual misconduct is never tolerated. Of course, the question is, how do you define sexual misconduct? Is it only consent? And what is actually consent? What is defined as consent or not? That's what happens when you have this morally relativistic culture who says basically all sex that you consent to is totally fine. None of it is misbehavior. None of it is misconduct. Well, then you're only left with one qualification for what is right sexual behavior and what is wrong sexual behavior, and that is consent. And that gets very slippery when alcohol and drugs are involved, or when a he said, she said situation is involved. So that's where we are right now.
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0: As a rape case, because according to Jane Doe's own 2024 statement, she willingly got drunk and she agreed to engage in sexual activity. I actually agree, as much as I disagree with drunkenness, I agree that someone getting drunk is not a license to other people to rape them or abuse them in any way. But she wasn't rendered unconscious. She wasn't physically forced to do anything. To actually be deemed physically helpless under New York law, a person has to be unconscious or otherwise physically unable to communicate that they don't want an act to happen. And District Attorney Van Houten said Doe's original statement did not show her being in that state. And we saw that there was like, yeah, I knew what was going on. But then later her perspective evolved and was like, actually, I don't think it was consensual. We see in some of this New York Times reporting that it was her friends and roommates saying, maybe from a good place and maybe out of care for her, saying that doesn't sound good. Like that doesn't sound like it went down the way you wanted it to go down. But who knows if what they are saying is actually based on fact, or if out of Jane Doe's own embarrassment and shame, how she started to tell the story changed. I don't know that. You don't know that. The prosecutors don't know that. And definitely people on social media don't know that. And yet people are acting like they do. In a recent statement, Van Houten summarized what Doe told Cornell University police at the time and noted that it differed from her new civil lawsuit, which again was filed on September 16th of this year. He said her sworn November 2024 statement did not claim that she was drugged against her will or gang raped like the civil suit claims. Instead, he said it described her participation in the drug use and sexual activity as voluntary, conscious, and consensual, which I think matches to the text that have been released to CBS and these other outlets. Jane Doe's attorney, Thomas Giuffre, I don't know how to pronounce his last name, explained the discrepancy in her different accounts by saying that she was traumatized, numb, and unable to function or accept the horror of what had happened in the days after the events. Maybe that's true. Maybe that's not true. I don't know. But social media has responded as if they know exactly what went down, have completely ignored any of these boys' statements, who some of whom have said, actually, it was me who didn't get to consent to something. Actually, it was me who was too intoxicated. Some of whom said, no, I didn't participate in it at all. And then the others saying, yeah, I did participate, but it was consensual. In this case, it is her word against these boys. And we automatically are to believe, if you just follow social media, her word, because she is the accuser. The court of public opinion's judgment for the defendant in the lawsuit has been swift. Their names and their faces are all over the internet. It's currently filled with posts like this viral one, users sharing the photos and the names of the seven accused men. This person, Daisy, someone told me I shouldn't help spread pictures of the Cornell 7 guys because it might destroy their lives. Sweetie, that's what I'm counting on. And remember, they got these. They got their names. They got their pictures because of the campus newspaper, their original reporting. So it's not like they're revealing new information in some of these cases. They're just circulating their names, circulating their faces in an effort to try to get them accountability and punishment that a lot of these people didn't feel that they got. There was also a man who was accidentally served in the suit. He never actually attended Cornell, but he had the same name as one of the defendants. But his identity, who he is, this guy who was like, who was wrongly served this lawsuit, has, you know, gone all over social media. And as a result, he's been terrorized, he's been threatened, he has been harassed, according to his mother. Then you have celebrities who are pushing one particular side of the story and one particular narrative. You have Florence Pugh. She says, a drugged gang rape takes action in conversations. It immediately makes me wonder, had it been in the works for a while, was the damage of this poor woman's body thought about over and over before? Every single person who knew or heard about this happening should be looked at with serious concern. They're as evil as those planning it, et cetera, et cetera. And then Josh Gad, we'll know that name from Frozen. When we start setting a precedent that our girls and women can be brutally raped and the resulting disciplinary action is to hand out essays about why it was wrong to brutally violate an innocent girl, we have lost our minds. And then he goes on and on, enough. Jameela Jamil, who I think was an actress and also a feminist. I think the likes of the Cornell 7 shouldn't be allowed penises anymore. They use them as weapons, so now they have to get confiscated. Okay, then she has emojis showing what she would like to happen. And then, of course, we have AOC weighing in. Here she is, saw one.
11: Seven men drugged and gang raped a 20-year-old woman. They lured her in to a fraternity house. They drugged her with ketamine. They then posted to a group chat that she was incapacitated, and seven men took turns gang raping her for 7 hours.
0: We actually don't have an indication that that is true. Like, that's not what seems to be reported by any of these outlets. It doesn't even seem to be exactly what she alleges happened, either originally or later. Now, she does change. She does change whether she believed she was consenting or how much of the time and how long and how much she actually wanted to do, who she liked, didn't like. Some of that absolutely did change, but it doesn't even seem like when she is filing this on September 16th that her description of the events match exactly what AOC just said. There's always exaggeration in order to fit a particular narrative, which I just find really troubling when it comes to real people's lives and justice. The truth is, we still need more details. We still need answers before we can determine if this was a miscarriage of justice, if this was some kind of cover-up, such as, why did the district attorney's office never apparently receive the full 120-page transcript of the investigation and all of the interviews from Cornell's campus police? I would also love to know, like, is that normal? Did the district attorney's office ask for that and they didn't get it? Or was this just standard procedure? But remember, Jane Doe did sign off on the 6-page summary. and said that she was confident in that summary, that that fully represented what happened. And she was asked multiple times. Again, she even had a sexual assault advocate who was saying, like, do you want me to look over this? And so the original summary of what happened from 2024 that was given to the DA's office, in which they said there's just not enough here to say that she didn't consent to this or that there wasn't consent involved here, she signed off on that. Question: why was Jane Doe's claim that she was 100% sure that she was raped left out of that six-page statement that she signed? That seems to have come later. What other key details are missing? Is there anything to what any of the boys said, what these men said in this investigation? That they were also lacking consent, that they were intoxicated, that she didn't seem intoxicated, that she seemed to have consented? All of these things, all of these stipulations and questions, I guess, are not interesting to Letitia James. They're not interesting to Governor Hochul. They're not interesting to AOC. They're not interesting to Florence Pugh or Josh Gad or any of these celebrities online. And any of the people that I'm following, I see you, who are just repeating the talking points over and over again about what happened to this girl. It is not necessary to compromise on the truth in order to be compassionate, unless your motive for showing your compassion is just a virtue signal. But if it's actually to speak the truth in love, to show true godly compassion, then you have to be willing to be unpopular, to ask unpopular questions, to not be the very first to post, oh my goodness, this is exactly what happened and this is injustice, and take a step back and say, I want to know what really happened. I'll tell you, I've gotten a ton of messages. Why aren't you talking about this? You talk about Lindsay Clancy, why don't you talk about this? Like, it's some sort of gotcha. Look, this is a really big case. There are a lot of layers to it. I guarantee we'll probably continue to talk about it if we're able to, because there's just so many parts of it. I'm not saying I know everything that went down, but neither do you. Neither does Florence Pugh. Neither does AOC. We don't know everything that went down, and I am not going to automatically say that Jane Doe is correct and some of these men who have contrary stories are not. I don't think we know. And I don't think justice has been carried out yet, in that we have not been able to fairly hear from both sides, which, by the way, they're not obligated to tell us both sides of this. This needs to be carried out in the court of law. If there is enough there for this to go to trial, by the way, originally the DA didn't think it was, but if so, it needs to go to a court of law. And then it needs to see impartial justice and due process. That's what needs to happen. And we need to stop pretending like we are the judge and jury based on narratives and bits of information and our preconceived notion that a woman is always right.
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0: Okay, so hashtag I am Jane Doe is trending right now. Here's what that looks like. Saw two.
14: You've met Jane Doe before. You might not have realized it at the time, but you have. You may have passed her in the street. She could have poured the milk into your coffee or helped deliver your wife's baby. Read your kid a story. You might have said good morning to her on a walk. There's a chance that Jane Doe has smiled at you as you've held open the door. Jane could even live in your house. She could put the kettle on after a long day, always know where your keys are, but has never made it known that she is Jane Doe.
0: Okay. So basically, Jane Doe could be anyone. Someone who experiences sexual assault could be anyone. And then here's another TikToker's take, top three.
15: And the thing that breaks my heart the most about the Cornell rape case and Jane Doe is that the guy that invited her to the frat house that night was her friend. It wasn't a random man that snatched her up while she was walking through an alley. It was her friend, who she trusted, who invited her out after she, as a minor, had been served at a bar. She was already drunk. He coerced her into doing drugs. And then he raped her. His friends raped her. He posted on his fraternity group chat for Mormon to rape her. He did drugs off of her body. He had his friends do drugs off of her body. He forced her to do drugs off his body. And they continued to do so for 7 hours.
0: Okay. She wasn't a minor. I just want to say that. She wasn't a minor. She was under 21. If she was illegally drinking, that is true. But she was 20. So I just think, not that that makes this whole thing good, but again, that just goes to show, you get on social media, you go viral, you say anything, you say that one extra thing that's going to make it even worse to try to get people to react to you. And then it builds this entire story that's not even true, that seven guys raped a minor, what, a 15-year-old for 7 hours after feeding her drugs and alcohol? For that's not actually what went down. Those are not the facts that we see. Here is what I think is the biblical perspective on this. These men were not her friend. They were not her friend. Even the one that was kind of nice to her, male number one, not the man that she said, yeah, I'm attracted to you. I'll bring you cigs later. Like, let's do it again with you and him, but not these other guys. None of these men were her friend, because this is not what friends do. This is not what people do who respect another human being, respect women, respect anyone. They should have helped her get a ride home. If they noticed that she was intoxicated, they shouldn't have propositioned her for group sex. She also shouldn't have participated. She shouldn't have been there. She shouldn't have been doing drugs. She shouldn't have been drinking. She shouldn't have consented to any of this. Am I saying that she is responsible for every bit of it? Am I saying for sure that there was never a time that she couldn't consent? I don't know. Am I saying that because she said once, that is saying yes every single time, and so there is no part of the night where she became a victim? No, I am not saying that for sure. But you can't say anything for sure either. That is the point that I am making, that it is her word against these men's word. And I will not just assume that she is correct because she's a woman, or she is correct because she is an accuser. Because when I look at justice and how due process should work, I want to go all the way back to the Old Testament, where God creates the law, the God who created justice. And I see a couple things in the principles that he puts forth when it comes to law giving and when it comes to justice. One, that there should be no partiality. So that means I am not going to give the benefit of the doubt more to the woman or to the man. more to the poor or to the rich, more to the black or to the white. I'm not going to do that. That is partiality. That is assuming someone's innocence or guilt based on these kind of arbitrary standards. But in truth, God says, you shall judge your neighbor. Another principle that I see in scripture is the principle of equality between the accuser and the accused when it comes to rights, that the accuser has a process by which they can follow to make their case and accuse their neighbor, accuse someone of their community of committing a wrong. But the accused also has rights. The accused can only be prosecuted for certain crimes with the agreement of two or three eyewitnesses. And so God doesn't say if you accuse someone or if you are accused of something, then you are guilty. There is actually a process that has to be gone through to prove someone's guilt before doling out a punishment. And in the Old Testament, if someone accuses someone of a crime, say there was a man who accused another man of murder and it wasn't actually true, he was telling a lie. Well, the man who falsely accused the other man of murder would then be liable for the same penalty as the man he accused would have been if he had been proven guilty, and that would be execution. So false accusations carried the possibility of the death penalty in the Old Testament. That's how much God cares about impartiality. That's how much God cares about the truth. That's how much he cares about both the accused and the accuser. That is how he says that we should judge justly and righteously. And so I am not going to assume, based on ideology, that the woman is always right, that her tale of how everything went down, especially knowing that she was extremely intoxicated, is 100% accurate. I just don't know. Or we don't know that she was extremely intoxicated, but she says she was extremely intoxicated. And so there's a little bit of confusion there. Like, is your word trustworthy or is it not? And how much were these men also able to consent? I'm not going to assume that they are in the wrong. They were the perpetrators just because they are men and just because they weren't the ones who filed the report. This is what I've said, and I will say it again. People ask me, if you could change one thing overnight, like one policy, one thing that happens, like one trend or cultural brokenness, what would it be? And I said, sex outside of marriage. Sex outside of marriage, sexual activity outside of marriage. If that ended, think about everything that would end. Unwanted pregnancies would end. Rape would end. Pedophilia, the rape of children, sex trafficking, that would end. Infidelity, that would end. Maybe there would be some cases of like an unwanted surprise pregnancy, but it would be very rare that a woman would be left alone if sex only happened within the context of marriage ever. One man, one woman for life. If that was the only time that sexual activity occurred, so many of our social ills, so many broken bodies and broken hearts would be avoided. People think I'm so crazy for choosing that one of all of the social problems that we have, but sex is special. Sex is different. People like to say, oh, all sin is equal, but not all sin is the same. 1 Corinthians 6:18 says this, flee from sexual immorality. Every other sin a person commits is outside the body, but the sexually immoral person sins against his own body. And that's why it's tragic. That's why it's so tragic. If I were a friend or a mentor to this young woman, you know, some people are saying online, I don't feel bad for her. She chose this. Well, I don't feel bad for her because I know 100% she's a victim of gang rape. I don't know that. But if I had this personal relationship with this girl, of course I would feel bad for her. And I would feel sad, and I would feel sad for everyone involved, because I would want to know, why did you do this? Why did you make this decision? What led you there? And I know you're dealing with shame, but the best way to deal with that is to bring it to light in the most truthful, transparent way, and then to ask God for forgiveness, and he will be faithful to give it to you and to repent from sexual immorality. But you have to know that what you did was wrong, that your body has been bought with a price, that it's worth more than that, that you are made in God's image, that no pleasure that you got from those sexual interactions is ever going to satisfy you. It is only going to make you feel broken. And she knows that. Like, the existence of the guilt and the shame and all of that is not the existence of some stigma or proof that she was raped. It is us being made in God's image. it's the human heart, like being able to understand that what I did was shameful and wrong. 1 Thessalonians 4:3-5, for this is the will of God, your sanctification, your progressive holiness, that you abstain from sexual immorality, that each one of you know how to control his own body in holiness and honor, not in the passion of lust like the Gentiles who do not know God. And there's also a warning here about filling our bodies with things that control us. Ephesians 5:18, and do not get drunk with wine, for that is debauchery, but be filled with the Spirit. Isn't that such an interesting juxtaposition? Do not get drunk with wine, for that is debauchery, but be filled with something else. Filled with drugs and alcohol, filled with the Spirit, whatever fills you controls you. Whatever fills you compels you. Whatever fills you inhibits you in one way or another. And of course, that's what alcohol does. That's what drugs do. But the Holy Spirit can also do that in a good way. So whatever fills you, controls you, if you're going to be filled with these substances, you will be controlled by these substances. And that doesn't remove all of your responsibility. Hebrews 13:4, let marriage be held in honor among all, and let the marriage bed be undefiled, for God will judge the sexually immoral and the adulteress. Sex is a gift from God. It's a gift.

0: holy matrimony, so the two will become one flesh. It's a beautiful union. We don't believe in asceticism. We don't believe in Christianity that the body is bad, that all sexual pleasure is bad, but we believe, like all things, it is to be done in a certain context that can eliminate or at least mitigate the heartbreak and the pain that comes from sexual immorality. And so really that's really what I would say if I knew this young woman. There is absolutely an element of heartbreak and compassion that I have for her because she is lost. And these young men are clearly lost. And they have been convinced that temporal pleasure is going to give them satisfaction. And they are seeing that there are lots and lots of problems that come with that. But that also does not justify all of the judge and jurying that we're seeing all over TikTok that are just assuming that these men are the only ones who are responsible. Remember that the thief comes only to steal, kill, and destroy. And Jesus came that we might have life and have it abundantly, John 10:10. Proverbs 14:12 reminds us that there is a way that seems right to man. And maybe you could replace, this is just my interpretation, maybe you could also replace right with that seems satisfying, that seems fulfilling, that seems to be a good direction, but in its end or its end is the way to death. God's ways are better. God's ways are better. I remember people used to make fun of Mike Pence for saying that he's only going to be alone with one woman and that's his life. Mike Pence avoids these kinds of situations. There were a lot of bad decisions made all around, and I'm just not ready to say 100% that I know what the verdict should be, and I don't think that you should either. All right, that's all we've got time for today, y'all. I'm so excited about Share the Arrows. It is going to be here so soon, and some of you have asked, okay, for those of us who are not going to be at Share the Arrows, when are we going to see your announcement? You will see it. You will see it. Probably the next day, but it's exclusively for our Share the Arrows attendees first. And then you all will get to see it and take part of it. It is like nothing that we've ever done, that we've ever built, that we've ever launched before. Some of you have guessed, is it documentary? No. Is it a book? No. Is it a line of socks that you have to wear on the airplane so you're never barefoot while air traveling? No, but good idea. It's really fun though. And I'm so excited for you guys to finally see it. All right. That's all we got time for today. We will be back here on Wednesday.
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2: Hey there. Happy Monday. I'm Hillary. This is your 4 Minute Buzz, and here are some of today's top stories. A federal court issued a ruling on Friday temporarily blocking the Trump administration plan for a border wall and other infrastructure across the Big Bend region. Judge Kathleen Cardone ruled that the plaintiffs were, quote, likely to succeed on the merits of at least one of the claims in suit, that there is a likelihood that they will suffer serious, irreparable harm without an injunction, and that the balance of the equities and the public interest weigh in their favor. The judge's ruling extends to areas up and downriver from the national park as well. U.S. Customs and Border Protection defended the project on Friday, saying, quote, we stand by our assessment and remain confident in our legal authorities to secure the border while preserving the unique landscape of the Big Bend region. We're working with the Department of Justice on next steps. The $46 billion infrastructure project includes a mix of a 30-foot tall steel wall, vehicle barriers, roads, and surveillance technology. Also, a Miami-based U.S. district judge ruled on Thursday that a decades-old federal law that prohibits a non-U.S. citizen from voting in a federal election is unconstitutional. U.S. District Judge David S. Leibowitz ruled Thursday in a 31-page order that the criminal case against Chelsea Cox, who was charged in October 2025 with a misdemeanor for illegally voting in 2020, must be dismissed and that the 30-year-old statute prohibiting non-citizens from voting is unconstitutional. Leibowitz said in the ruling that, quote, this is an unusual criminal case. It rests upon a 30-year-old federal statute that prohibits the act of voting in a federal election action by a non-U.S. citizen. Until very recently, no federal court has been presented with the following question about that statute. Did Congress have constitutional authority to enact it? That's unusual all by

0: itself. Leibowitz cited Article 1, Article 2, and the 17th Amendment of the U.S. Constitution in his decision, stating that, quote, when you're prosecuted based on a law that Congress did not have the authority to pass, the prosecution cannot stand. Well, so far, the decision only applies to Cox and not the statute as a whole, but is likely to hinder the Trump administration's ability to prevent non-citizens from voting. The decision also does not cover a separate law barring people from making false claims of citizenship to vote. The Justice Department is appealing the ruling. Attorneys for the Justice Department argued that, quote, whether it is to regulate the manner of federal elections or to preserve a distinct privilege of federal citizenship, surely the United States has the right to exclude non-citizens from voting in federal elections. Former Solicitor General during the George W. Bush administration, Paul Clement, said in an amicus brief filed over the summer that Congress likely, quote, overstepped constitutional bounds in enacting the statute. And in some sports news, broadcaster and former Dallas Cowboys quarterback Tony Romo and CBS Sports, they've parted ways. CBS Sports said in a statement on Friday that, quote, CBS Sports and Tony Romo have mutually agreed to part ways. We thank Tony for his contributions over the past 9 years and wish him the best moving forward. The network said that former NFL star J.J. Watt, who was announced as Romo's temporary replacement in July when Romo announced that he was taking a break to focus on his health following a DWI, will continue partnering with the lead NFL announced team. Now, Romo said that he was going to take a break and focus on his health and family before moving on to the next opportunity. And Romo said, quote, I'm grateful for my time with CBS Sports and for the continued support of my family and friends, as well as the NFL community and fans. Romo was arrested in Milwaukee on July 23rd and later pleaded no contest to operating a vehicle while intoxicated. Romo then said in an Instagram statement on September 1st he would take responsibility and fully own his mistakes following the arrest. I'm Hillary. This has been your 4-Minute Buzz. Now here's Glenn with a sponsor.
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6: All right, can I change directions here? Next hour, I'm going to tell you everything you need to know about France. I don't know if anybody did the homework that I said to do. Dismiss all the lesbian stuff and watch Lioness and binge it this weekend. So you're ready for this week. Because that Lioness, this particular season three, is the most accurate telling in a fictional way of what is happening in our world. And I'm going to lay a little bit of that out by explaining what's happening in France. And then on Thursday, we are showing you and going in a special on glenbeck.com/torch that you do not want to miss Thursday at 8 p.m. It will show you the entire map of the DSA machine that's global, how it's funding. You're not going to believe it's legal, but it is. But let me change subjects here. Let me tell you something that happened to a family. Gage Salter, he was upstairs, he was gaming, he had his headphones on. It's a Friday night. Then he says into the microphone to his friends, Joey and Sam, he says, "I think my house is burning down, I'll be right back." He never came back. Now the house was a parsonage in Alabama. It was attached to a small church in the countryside, Mount Zion Church of God. And Gage's grandfather, Joey Kirby, had been the pastor there for more than 25 years. Church is on one side of the wall, the family living on the other side of the wall. And that week, church had been full all week. Mount Zion was holding a revival week of nightly services. And that night, it was Friday, the crowd was huge. It was the last night. Evening service was underway. On the other side of the wall, the pastor's wife, Teresa, was in her kitchen cooking. We don't know how it started, but only once it did what she did. She tried to fight it by herself. She fought so valiantly and trying to put this out, she caught on fire. She has burns all over her arms and all over her face. She's going into a burn center. Upstairs, Gage opened his bedroom door. Black smoke rolled into his room. So he did the right thing. He took a blanket and he shoved it under the crack of the door. Then he went to the window, ripped out the sill, and climbed out onto the ledge of a second story window. And he sat there waiting, calling. Well, church members happened to spot him sitting there on the ledge and they ran out and they got him down. And as he's coming down, the room he had just climbed out of was totally engaged in, engulfed in flames. Gage said, "Once I got out of my house, I felt more surrounded than I ever have in my life." Parsonage completely burned down. Teresa's in the hospital. Family lost almost everything. Pastor Kirby says what he misses the most was a Bible. He said, "My biggest loss was my dad's Bible. Instead, it was on my nightstand, and I read it every single night. His father's Bible with all of the notes and everything else within arm's reach of his bed, completely gone." Teresa lost her mother's Bible. Okay, so why am I telling you this story? Let me tell you what happened next. This is the way it happens in small towns and communities still in America. Man in town, who we don't know who it is because he didn't want his name used, he gives them not a room, he gives them an entirely furnished apartment. So the pastor's family has some place to stay and sleep. The hometown bank down the road in Sneed opened an account for him. Somebody else provided the food, somebody else did all this stuff. But here's the miracle. They go back into the house and they find the Bible. Every page is burned. Everything is gone except one page. 1 Corinthians 13:8. 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
6: Hey there, happy Monday. I'm Hillary. This is your 4-Minute Buzz, and here are more of today's top stories. Senior intelligence and law enforcement officials are now saying that the Omani national and co-pilot of Fly Dubai, who allegedly attacked the captain and tried to crash the Israel-bound flight last week, was previously identified as a security risk and banned from flying from another airline. The suspect, now identified as 29-year-old Hammam al-Hammami, was found to be in possession of what officials have claimed was extremist materials while he was a trainee for Oman Air in 2024. Following the discovery, Oman Air reportedly prevented al-Hammami from flying and moved him to an administrative job at Oman Air instead of firing him. Now, new reports are also alleging that al-Hammami was intending to crash the plane into Ben Gurion Airport in Tel Aviv. Now, the reports allege that al-Hammami had been to the airport several times in recent months and that he had devoted his entire trip to the airport in June to collecting intelligence and planning his attack. Now, other reports have alleged that Israeli intelligence believes that he intended to crash into a skyscraper in Israel. Israeli Prime Minister Benjamin Netanyahu said on Thursday that the suspect was believed to have undergone Islamist radical indoctrination. Fly Dubai said in a statement on Friday that the airline had temporarily suspended operations to Tel Aviv until further notice, and that a full official investigation led by the relevant authorities and fully supported by Fly Dubai is underway. Also, shots rang out Sunday morning at a block party in South Georgia, leaving two dead and dozens more injured. More than 1,000 people were gathered at the block party in Vienna, Georgia over homecoming weekend for

0: Greeley County High School. When more than 50 shots were fired in at least two locations at the block party, killing two people and injuring 35 others. Superintendent of the Dooley County School System, Sherrod Williford, said that the block party was not a school-sponsored event and that it was unclear if it had any connection to homecoming, but that the school has implemented additional safety measures as a precaution. The shooting remains under investigation and no suspects have yet been arrested. Also, three University of South Alabama students were arrested on Friday ahead of President Trump's visit to the area after allegedly making violent threats against the president on social media. The affidavit alleges that one of the students made a threat on September 27th on TikTok, saying he gotta die, bro, in response to the upcoming rally. Another one of the suspects allegedly made veiled references to Charlie Kirk's assassination. And then another student allegedly said on TikTok, quote, "We only got one chance, let's take it." The students face a maximum penalty of 5 years in prison if convicted, and the defendants were arrested on Friday and detained ahead of today's federal court hearing. The university said in a statement that they condemn any form of threats directed at elected officials or any other individual and said that, quote, "We encourage open dialogue and active civic participation, and having a difference of opinion is a natural part of any vibrant community. However, there is a clear line between exercising free expression and engaging in intimidation or unlawful conduct." President Trump held the midterm campaign rally in Mobile, Alabama on Friday as scheduled. And finally, a rare two-headed diamondback terrapin turtle was found in mid-September on Cape Cod. The turtle was born with a condition called bicephaly, weighs less than 5 grams, and is about the size of a nickel. The New England Wildlife Center's veterinary hospital, which has been caring for the turtle for the last several weeks, said that both heads of the turtle are doing great. The center will keep it through the winter and then assess if the turtle can be reintroduced into the wild. And they said if both heads can have autonomy over the body, then there's a chance that the turtle could be reintroduced. And if anyone tries to mess with that turtle, there will be shell to pay. He's very cute. Go look at the pictures. I'm Hillary. This has been your 4 Minute Buzz. Now here's Glenn with a sponsor.
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0: Welcome to the Glenn Beck program. My job is to give you perspective. My job is to take the news that I believe that you need to understand and share it with you in a way that is usable. So much of the news comes out and you're like, okay, well, I don't, why does that affect me? There's several stories that deeply affect you and our future. And one of those is what's happening in France. And so I'm going to take the time here to really explain what's happening in France, not because France is important, even though it is, but because this is a dress rehearsal. And if you listen and you watch our special this week on Thursday, you will understand how I can say that with absolute certainty that what is happening in France will come here. And never underestimate how much your enemies hate you. Never underestimate. France is not the target. Germany is not the target. England is not the target. America is the target. The West survives if America survives. If America goes down, nothing happens. So this is starting in Europe, and it will come here. It's a dress rehearsal, and they will perfect this. And when they have it ready, they will unleash it here. But all of the seeds are being planted. So we do that in 60 seconds. Let me take a sip of water here and tell you about our sponsor. 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It's #250. Keyword Chapter. Okay. This weekend, France could not open any of its schools. Today, the schools are closed in France. Not all of them, but a good number of them. The education minister said yesterday 400 to 500 schools will be fully to partially closed because the government cannot promise the children will be safe inside of the schools. 24 schools last week burned or ransacked. A high school named after Nelson Mandela had its glass showcase entrance and interior torched, near €2 million in damage. About 5,000 arrests in 1 week, roughly 85% of them minors, high school students. More than 600 police injured, principals and teachers attacked. One teacher covered in gasoline by students. Most of the staff who were hurt told the minister the people who hit them were not their own students, but others. And not students at all. Saturday, the police chief of Paris wrote an open letter to the parents. He said, "This movement is out of control. The people who started it do not run it anymore. Get your kids away from the professional rioters." How many times have we tried to make this point? The organizers have already called the next day, Tuesday, tomorrow. This is the Red-Green Alliance. And it didn't start as a riot, and neither will it here or anywhere else. It started in a suburb outside of Paris with kids standing with their teachers. Classes of 35, no substitute when the math teacher leaves. Bathrooms with no doors. A kid in poor suburbs asking why his address decides whether he gets an education. And that's a fair question. All of these things are fair. The French state has been failing these schools for years. Give me 20 minutes here. I'm going to tell you I'm going to show you the French situation and show you how close we are. They are much farther ahead, but we're on the same path when it comes to economics. It's going to seem reasonable when these things happen. That's the bait. Partially true. But then the professionals step in. So the protests start, and within days, members of parliament from the hard left were at the blockades with their tricolor sashes and megaphones, filming with teenagers. One did a TikTok dance with the protesters. One mayor came out and actually helped set things on fire on tape. French intelligence told a government crisis meeting that the movement was started by politicians from their far left party. Now, that party denies organizing the violence, but their leader, Jean-Luc Mélenchon, called the kids harmless and the police ferocious. He put his he told his own people to put themselves physically between the students and the police. He called Tuesday a point of departure, the first of a series. He's running to replace Macron. So who is he? He's a guy in the 1970s. He learned all of his politics in a secret Trotskyist organization. 30 years in the Socialist Party. He became a senator, a governor, minister. He walked out in 2008 because it wasn't radical enough. He called Hugo Chavez's revolution a source of inspiration. This is his fourth run for president. The election is 7 months away. He might win. I'll explain in a minute. A lot of those kids behind the burning trash cans will vote for the first time in April. That's not a protest. That's a campaign. And the schools are the kindling. And he's not alone on the street. French investigative reporters have traced some of the youth collectives feeding the blockades to Islamist-linked networks. Groups whose cause is the headscarf rule at the front door. Groups, you know, posting legal guides for families of arrested kids. No court has ruled on any of this, but you know the partnership. The Marxists bring the sash and the calendar. The Islamists bring the grievance. Neither one needs each other's membership cards. They only need the same street and a lack of a center. Let me tell you what Macron's government has just done. Its own ministers call it urban violence. Its own intelligence names the party. But its answer? Well, we've got to reform, you know, school democracy. And we're going to be better at getting student teachers and the shortages. We're going to do that. It will not say one simple sentence. Burning a school is not speech, and we will prosecute everyone to the full extent of the law. And anyone who is a foreigner here, you will be shipped home. They won't say that. Tomorrow, if they don't act and it gets bad, France has lost control. An elected man who tells his people to stand between a riot and the police is not a mediator. He's a participant. So now look at the polls. Last week, Marine Le Pen, the woman the left has called a fascist for 20 years, 35%. Mélenchon, he's second, around 18%. The centrist, they don't even make the runoff. Head-to-head, Le Pen beats Mélenchon 69-31. But the middle of France is gone. The country is getting ready to choose between its two edges. That would be like in America if neither the Republicans or the Democrats were even in the running. But two parties, new parties that were on the edges. One of them is Marxist. France has been in this exact situation. You don't have to go back to, you know, the French Revolution to see it. You go back to 1968, May 1968. It starts with university students, and it's romantic. You know, paving stones and posters, and the high school kids join in. then the unions, and then the whole country stops and factories are occupied. No gas at the pumps. Even state television goes on strike. And Charles de Gaulle, who's the president, goes on the air to calm the nation, and it flops. Then, on May 29th, with hundreds of thousands of kids marching throughout Paris, chanting goodbye de Gaulle, he just vanishes. He gets into a helicopter with his wife, and he is gone. His own staff doesn't know where he is. For hours, the president of France is missing. So where was he? He had flown to a French army base in Germany to ask one general one question. If it comes to this, will the army stand with the Republic? The general said yes. The next day he gets back on the helicopter, he flies back. And because television is on strike, he has to speak the way he spoke in 1940 when France fell, on the radio. Just a few minutes. Here's his voice.
1: Dans les circonstances speaking just, présentes, je ne me retirerai pas.
0: Just a few minutes. He says, I am not leaving. I'm dissolving Parliament, and the people will decide. Well, that evening after the speech, nobody had anything for a month. The baker, the widow, the man who just wanted gas in his car, they filled the streets. Biggest crowd of the whole spring. A month later, de Gaulle's party wins. 354 of 487 seats. It's the largest landslide in French history because people were tired of it. The revolution had the streets, but the quiet had the votes. The riot that was supposed to bring down the right, build the largest majority the right had ever had. And it almost always goes that way when Marxists take to the streets. They never get the country they want. They get the country their neighbors are afraid of. In 1968, the man the frightened middle ran to was a war hero who believed in elections. A year later, he lost the vote and he went home. Here's the problem. History doesn't promise you a Charles de Gaulle, somebody who was a war hero. Name the war hero. In America, in France, when the center doesn't draw the line, the people go looking for somebody who will, and they stop asking what else that person believes. Let me tell you something I said 20 years ago, and it's happening right now. I'll do that in 60 seconds first. Let me take a quick break and tell you about preborn. Before the ultrasound, everything can be abstract. Pregnancy, choice, procedure, timing, fear, they're all words. And when you're scared, words can keep something at a distance. You can think about what's happening without really ever having to see it. When the ultrasound screen comes on, suddenly that's a baby in front of you. 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So 25 years ago, I started talking about this kind of stuff when I saw, the horizon. I saw what we were planting, the seeds we were planting. 20 years ago when the Tea Party was called extremist for reading the Constitution. That was a real tip-off. And some people called Bill Clinton a Marxist. He wasn't a Marxist. His wife is a deep progressive, but they're not Marxists. And both sides were spending words fast. Fascist Marxist, fascist Marxist. You use those words long enough and they stop meaning anything. It's the boy who cried wolf, except the wolf is real. And he's waiting for everybody to stop listening. Most people have stopped listening. Meanwhile, both parties work to the edges to divide us. Instead of earning our trust in the middle, you know, and the middle rots. Because there's nobody in the middle. There's nobody in the middle. There's nobody in the government that will actually say the right things and have the power to do it, except for Donald Trump. And I don't want that power in the hands of one man. And so because they've done so much damage to Donald Trump, and quite honestly, he hasn't helped in many ways. You've got people who don't know who to turn to. The middle is rotten. The government seems to be out of control. And then the real radicals step forward and a tired people elects them to make the madness stop. This is what I said 25 years ago. You will be, if you don't stop this now, you're going to be presented with somebody who is beyond your imagination bad. And everybody will vote because it'll just make the madness stop. That's how it always happens. And this is what's happening all over the West. And all of it is a dress rehearsal for America. What happens in France is coming here. Let me show you something. I told you Friday, you need to watch the show Lioness. I'm sorry it's got lesbian scenes in it and everything else. You'll have to just scan past that. But Lioness, I recommend you watch this season because it's exactly right on what's happening. Here's Nicole Kidman's character explaining to her husband at one point what they've just discovered and what's really happening in the country. Listen to this.
2: Every enemy we have has been waging a 50-year covert war against us, attacking us with the tiniest of cuts.
3: What kind of cuts?
2: To our infrastructure, our government, our schools, social media, everything.
3: I'm not really following. How'd they do that?
2: Lenin used to call compassionate progressives in the West useful idiots, because on the surface what they wanted appeared to be what he wanted, and he used that. That's how he took power. And now they're all doing it. They've been doing it for so long.
3: Like spies,
2: influencers, information peddlers, and an army of useful idiots for 50 years. And now we're infested with them.
0: Sorry, not Nicole Kidman's character, obviously. She's absolutely right. Those written words are absolutely right. Look here at home. This winter, American kids walked out of class all over the country. One watchdog has counted more than 300 walkouts and protests for the Palestinians this year alone. In Los Angeles on one day, 12,500 students from more than 85 schools walked out. In Texas, the state warned that teachers who helped stage walkouts could lose their license. A big city newspaper ran a column calling the walkouts a fantastic educational experience. Educational how? To teach them how to be in the streets. It's an education, and that's the problem. We are teaching our children that grievance is a hall pass. France has taught that lesson for a generation. It started in France. This whole thing of what's going on in our schools and in our government started in Paris in the late 1960s. They lost in 68. They didn't know how to piece it back together, and they realized their mistakes. They had to get into the schools. They had to get deeper into the press. They had to control the government. This week, the students graduated, and a school for Nelson Mandela is a shell. Tell your kids this, but tell yourself. A grievance gives you the right to be heard, but it never gives you the right to burn what somebody else built. Tomorrow in France, we're going to be watching it closely. It is a test. If the sashes are back at the barricades and the palace is still explaining both sides, France is telling you tomorrow who actually runs France. We still have a center, barely. It isn't a party. It's the baker and the widow and the guy who just wants gas in his car. It's you. De Gaulle had the radio. We have an election in the month and a kitchen table tonight. The street is loud. The voice and the vote is quiet. Be the quiet. Vote. What is it, 28 days away? Vote. It's perhaps never been more critical. It seems like I say that every single election, but every single election, it's true. All right, fall is here. The air is cooler. The colors are spectacular. The mountains up here are just beautiful. Across America, millions of homeowners are preparing to go to war. The enemy has been waiting all year. The trees. All summer long, they just stood there looking innocent, providing shade. Now we're looking at, oh, how pretty they are. 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
4: Hey there, happy Monday. I'm Hillary. This is your 4-Minute Buzz, and here are more of today's top stories. One lab worker is dead and nearly 200 are now undergoing medical observation after being exposed to pneumonic plague in Russia's Siberia region, according to local media reports. The officials have not yet determined an exact cause of death, but authorities said that the researcher who worked at an anti-plague institute died of pneumonia of unknown etiology after accidentally breaking a test tube containing live bacteria while collecting samples for testing. The researcher was hospitalized on Tuesday with symptoms of severe pneumonia in Shelikov, a town near the regional capital of Irbutsk, and was placed on a ventilator and died on Thursday. Russia's consumer safety watchdog said over the weekend that, quote, there are no plague outbreaks in the republic, including in areas bordering Mongolia. Irbutsk region governor Igor Kobzev said that, quote, all identified contact persons have been placed under medical observation. Now, as of today, the contacts show no signs or illness and their laboratory test results are negative. The Center for Disease Control and the State Department said that they were closely monitoring the situation. The State Department said that many details remain unconfirmed and urged Russian officials to provide accurate information quickly. The State Department also said that the pneumonic plague can be treated with antibiotics, especially when treatment begins early. Also, a California realtor was arrested on Friday while attempting to leave LAX for China after allegedly spying on the Taiwanese president's family for Beijing. Wan Ying Jiang, known as Heather, is being charged with allegedly working with an associate to photograph and record the Taiwanese family outside of their Seattle area home. First Assistant U.S. Attorney Bill Asaley confirmed the arrest and said that the suspect faces federal charges of acting as an unregistered agent of the People's Republic of China. Asaley said in a post on X that, quote, she coordinated the trip with an associate and used tradecraft to avoid detection. She never notified the attorney general she was acting for a foreign government, a federal offense. The suspect was allegedly targeting the U.S.-based son of the Taiwanese president. Also, FBI Director Kash Patel and country singer Alexis Wilkins announced their engagement on Sunday. The two have been dating since at least 2023, and Wilkins was by Patel's side when he was sworn in as FBI Director in February 2025. Wilkins posted the photo on Instagram on Sunday saying, "Went and got the law involved." The country singer released her debut EP, Grit, in 2023, and she's also

0: a political commentator. Also, a scenic cliff off of the coast of Hawaii's Big Island, it has collapsed, according to the National Park Service. The Park Service said that the collapse of the Hole Sea Arch occurred sometime between September 23rd and September 27th and was due to Tropical Storm Nolo, which hit the state last week. The popular tourist site, it's estimated to have formed about 550 years ago, and park officials said the collapse was not unexpected. The U.S. Geological Survey said in 2014 that, quote, the arch formed in ancient lava flows by removing rock along cracks and weaker rocks, adding that one day the arch would be gone due to erosion. And finally, the Fort Worth Zoo has announced that its first ever Sumatran tiger cubs have been born. The zoo said that sisters Barani and Malu were born to first-time mom Ndari and dad Rakan at the zoo on July 1st, and they weigh about 18 to 20 pounds each, or about the same as a large pumpkin 13 weeks later. The zoo said that Barani means brave and that she loves to start fights with her sister, and they said that Malu means reserved and she appears to be more independent and enjoys her time alone. The zoo said the two will make their public debut at the zoo's Predators of Asia and Africa tiger habitat in the coming weeks. I'm Hillary. That's your 4-Minute Buzz.
1: Here's something I want you to hear. It's Medicare open enrollment. 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But I have some bad news. I've just been looking at some research, and this is amazing. It shows that only 1 in 10 Americans are on the right plan for their needs. And it's worse than that. The average person was overspending more than $1,000 a year, and 1 in 10 are spending $2,000 more than necessary, and they have no idea. 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They're saving almost $3,000 this year. The call is free, takes 20 minutes, maybe. Dial #250, say the keyword Chapter. 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

0: Welcome to the program. Ricky was talking to the insiders at the top of the hour, and I can't remember what your question was.
1: I was talking to you.
0: Do you remember?
1: Just you. I said just the justification for France's riots is underfunded and overpopulated public schools. And I asked you, where have we heard that before? I've heard it for Brandy Weingarten and other student teacher unions here in the U.S. So how far away are we, Glenn, from a match being lit?
0: So the reason why we are in the shape that we're in, why you don't see more riots on our street, is because currently, this is why I'm so afraid of gas prices, currently we are not being squeezed as hard as others are. You're paying $10 a gallon or, you know, a liter in France for your gas. You're not going anywhere. You're not putting any fuel in your tractors. That leads, what people don't understand yet, diesel price is bad, but that's the truckers paying for that now. Coming in a couple of months, you'll pay that. And everything you buy is touched by about five times by diesel prices. The trucking, the train, the airplane, the ship, the tractor. Five times everything that you have is touched by diesel prices. When those really start to go up, that's the squeeze. France and everybody else has this massive squeeze on them right now that we don't have. We're on the verge of, but we don't have, thanks to Donald Trump. Gas changes all of that, okay? And if we are willing to give up everything for gas, do you think the Marxists or the Democrats are going to help you with your gas price? You saw what they were doing to gas with the Green New Deal. They'll do exactly what they're doing in Europe. It's not going to make it go down. It'll make it worse. We have to end the war. That's what has to happen. We have to end the war. And Ukraine and Russia need to end the war. Okay, that will fix that. So it's the squeeze that they have. And what's interesting is they tried to set a teacher on fire in France. They were beating, the students were beating their teachers. And who's out tomorrow? Tomorrow you have the teachers' unions joining them. The same here. We have all of the seeds. We just don't have the pressure yet, but the pressure may be coming quickly. That's what I want you to mentally prepare for. What is your freedom worth? What is your freedom worth? And who actually has a reasonable way to get us out of this mess? Or is it managed decline? Or headed to sanity? For 15 years, we have had a simple mission at Mercury One to help, to heal, to rescue, and empower through education. None of what we have accomplished has been possible without you, this audience. You have stepped up again and again and again, and I want you to know how much that means to me and everybody at Mercury One. When disaster hits America, floods, tornadoes, hurricanes, fires, we're there because of you to be able to help with food and supplies and everything. 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

0: Nobody ever understands the First Amendment. In fact, it's terrifying. I think it was 9% of the population could answer at least one of the five freedoms in the First Amendment. 9% could do that. Name one out of the five. We're a very ignorant society on our own laws, and it is not to protect the First Amendment when it comes to religion is not to protect the government from protecting you from religion. It is protecting the religion against government, and we cannot establish as a government any religion. So you cannot say, as a government entity, we're going to celebrate Christmas and we're only going to celebrate Christmas because we're a Christian nation. No, I can say we're a Christian nation. You can believe we're a Christian nation or not believe we're a Christian nation. But a government cannot come out and establish Christmas is the holiday that we're going to celebrate, and that's the only one. You have to open it up to everybody else. Well, in Dearborn, they gone the opposite way. They are only celebrating Islamic holidays. And Margot Cleveland, she is the Federalist Senior Legal Correspondent and also New Civil Liberties Alliance of Counsel. She has decided to go after Dearborn for the Establishment Clause, a really important challenge. Margot, welcome to the program.
1: Thanks so much.
0: So why did you decide to do this?
1: Because if I didn't do it, no one was going to do it. It has been a problem that I've been trying to rectify with the city for over a year. I did everything I could to try to avoid bringing a lawsuit. I basically went to city council and begged them to work with me, and they refused. But the mayor has made clear that he will favor Islam, that he has a disregard for people who disagree with Islam, who hold other beliefs. The rhetoric that has come from him is extremely disturbing. And
0: I know what you're talking about. I've heard it. Can you explain to the listener who may not have how can you possibly say that? What has he done? Sure. What has he said?
1: So one of the classic examples, and this is him in public knowing he's on tape, a Christian pastor who regularly reaches out to the city and tries to work with the city on issues that he has, complained about the renaming of a street in Dearborn after a man named Sablani. Sablani has called Hezbollah and Hamas freedom fighters. He has also spoken in many ways that were quoted by the pastor. And the mayor went and celebrated the street being renamed in Sablani's name. After the pastor complained about it, the mayor, again, on video, knowing he's on video, said, yeah, as mayor, I want you to know you are not welcome here. He spoke of this individual saying horrible things about Islam. He didn't say what the pastor said. He just said that and said, you are not welcome here. That is extremely disturbing. But you also had the mayor blaming Israel on October 7th for what happened on October 7th. It's extremely disturbing.
0: So this is, I mean, I think we've lost Dearborn. It's an Islamic city. I'm with you 100%. It's extremely disturbing. So you took, I think they were doing Ramadan celebrations, and they will not do Christian celebrations. And the city was paying for signage, et cetera, and that's what you're suing over specifically, correct?
1: Well, that's part of it. So let's kind of put it in context for the listeners. It started when I was downtown Dearborn picking up pizza, and down, up and down the boulevard were Ramadan Kareem banners. And I was frankly shocked because for 50 years, we've seen the courts say you can't have a crush when it's out by itself. Yeah. So I reached out and said to the city, you know, I'm actually glad that you're not looking at the Establishment Clause under this warped idea that you can't celebrate religious views of citizens as long as you treat everybody equally. So I want to see, you know, Passover Easter signs, right? Was ignored. Mm-hmm. I got an attorney who had sued and won three times against Dearborn to send a letter thinking, okay, maybe this will get their attention. The mayor and the city attorney ignored it. I went to city council and I said, look, I went to the mayor. He won't do anything. I want you to do something. And in fact, do it because people from the outside do see Dearborn in one light that people who live here don't. I have great relationships with my neighbors. I love my neighbors. I don't feel different and treated differently by my neighbors. It's the mayor and his administration who are causing problems. City Council ignored me. I reached out to them, every single one, and I was told the city attorney said they couldn't talk to me.
0: Isn't it true that after you did do this, that they went out and they bought more Ramadan stuff?
1: Right. So after I first, so after I first reached out to the city, they went bigger and brighter. They bought more lighted displays that they put up. The city had a surplus. I said, look, use this surplus to present some displays to support Easter and Passover at that time. They went bigger and brighter. I went to the city council that last time and said, please work with me. This cannot, you know, this can't continue on. But beyond just the displays, the police department had a shield, the police department shield with a Ramadan display. I have pictures of it in the complaint. They sold those. The mayor used his email to invite select individuals to an iftar, and they spent money on the signage for that. I don't know if they spent money on the meal or not, because I've only gotten bits and pieces. The police department lit up the building in blue. The city has made clear there is a favored religion, and it is Islam. And so when I made...
0: When you're going to court, I mean, Dearborn has lost time and time again, if I'm not mistaken, to Christians who are filing these things, and it never seems to change. So why is this one going to be different? Will this get in court? Will you be able to change Dearborn?
1: Right. So two things. One, the lower courts, unless they ignore the law, will rule in favor of my claims. You've had Professor Yu on Fox News saying this is a clear violation. You had Carrie Urban say the same thing. These are constitutional lawyers, as am I, who know what the law is. The precedent's clear. They're going to lose. If it gets to the Supreme Court, the reason will be is the Supreme Court has kind of pulled back on its Establishment Clause jurisprudence when they struck the Lemon Test, which was kind of this three-pronged test that nobody liked. And it's gone back to more of a historic perspective. And when you come to religious displays, this case is probably one of the first since the Supreme Court has pulled back where the court would have to say, okay, what is actually the standard? Frankly, it doesn't matter what the standard is. There is no history and tradition of celebrating Ramadan as a holiday and the only holiday in this country. So it could eventually go to the Supreme Court. There's one more thing, Glenn, I really want to stress here, because the city has put out this kind of talking point that, we treat everyone equally, which is false. And, we're welcoming, which is false. The mayor said, you're not welcome here. But there's a third part that we're starting to see where it's people talking on behalf of the city who the city's not saying, but, oh, we spend all this money celebrating Christmas. No, the city has been fastidious in not recognizing Christmas and religious holidays. They don't call it a Christmas display. They call it a holiday display. It's a Christmas right. tree and lights. This is not a celebration of the birth of our Savior. And they've never celebrated anything related to Jews. That would be amazing and something that I really think the city needs to do, given the rhetoric that has come out by individuals, whether it's the mayor or it is people who are speaking as leaders of Islam in our city, that they need to come out and make clear that Jews are welcome here and to condemn Hezbollah and Hamas, for instance.
0: Won't do it. Won't do it. What's the best case scenario that you think could actually happen?
1: Unfortunately, the best case scenario at this point is they're going to be prohibited from putting up Ramadan displays and celebrating Ramadan. That's not what I asked for. I asked for equal treatment. I wish my neighbors a blessed Ramadan. I wish my Jewish friends a blessed Passover. I wanted the city to be respectful of all. But the bottom line is they're probably going to have to remove the Ramadan banners and the and everything that goes with it. I hope it also exposes that our mayor did want to and does want to favor Islam.
0: It's really terrifying times, Margo. Really, we don't know our own constitution in the first place, so we're all weakened on that. And the second, we've allowed our charitable side. I want to get together with my neighbors. I don't want to live like as enemies with everybody. And everybody can worship and believe what they believe. Just leave me alone. They've used that against us. And what I see happening in Dearborn and a few other cities is extraordinarily disturbing. But I thank you for taking it on, because I know that's not an easy thing to do. So thank you.
1: And like I said, that's why I did it, because I think most people, and I've heard from people who thanked me for doing it, I think that people are afraid of being called names if they do it. And here I have no problem, because I know what I believe and what I've said. You can scour my social media page. And there's nothing where I am attacking Muslims. All I'm asking for is the city to treat us equally.
0: Mm. Stay safe. Thank you so much, Margo. Margo Cleveland, thanks, you can follow her on Twitter at Prof MJ Cleveland. And I would keep her and others in your prayers. Because this is the beginning of bucking a system that is hardening itself in Dearborn. 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
0: Jason, if you had one thing, somebody's just tuning in and you say, there's going to be a lot of stories coming your way. Here's the one story that makes the biggest difference in your life. Which one is it?
9: Oh, in my life?
0: No, in your life. Makes the most difference today. It's going to make the biggest impact in your life today. What's the one story today that you say, you got to understand this?
9: You have to understand this. Your off-the-cuff monologue about the four things, the four different options. That one right there.
0: Okay. And in all of the news, that's the most important story of the day?
9: Oh, yeah, because everyone needs to understand it's the context of everything that's happening in the world right now. Why everything is going off the cliff, what people in Europe are doing, what they're not doing, and how we're doing it exactly the opposite way, and why are we doing it. That is the most important thing people need to understand right now.
0: 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Ricky, most important news story of the day that we hit or didn't hit.
10: Oh, goodness. I mean, I would have to agree with Jason, but you gave a great warning of why what's happening in France, if we pay attention, we can make sure that we don't go off the same cliff. But your warning about what could come economically for the U.S. scared the poop out of me.
0: I'm sorry. You know, I actually had some really good things to report today. I just haven't had time, but, you know, sorry to scare the crap out of everybody. Here's what you really need to know. If you understand those two stories, you're going to see what is coming our way. This is dress rehearsal in France. This is dress rehearsal. And on Thursday, we are doing a special Thursday night, 8 p.m. It's powered by intel from Data Republican, who has done months and months of research. He's doing a new book called Unelected, and this is part of it. And you're going to see how unelected officials from all over the world are actually controlling what you're seeing and what's happening on our streets. That's Thursday, 8 o'clock.
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3: He doesn't have a timeline for retiring. Says he's sharp and says he has a pretty good idea of who leaked the Dobbs decision, which ended up overturning Roe v. Wade.
4: Do you have an opinion about who you think the leaker was?
5: I do have an opinion, but the evidence available at this time is not strong enough for the court or for me to say this is the person who was responsible.
3: President Trump is hot on the campaign trail.
6: They've tried to smear us, slander us, persecute us, demoralize us. They've attacked me. They've impeached me. They've arrested me, and they even tried to kill me, I guess. But with you at my side, we have always prevailed and prevailed by a lot.
3: Trump also waxed about taking aspirin every day while announcing a new Bayer pharmaceutical plant for Ohio and went off on veganism. Never going to have another one like him. Vice President J.D. Vance is also full bore in campaign mode.
7: I just think you have to level with people that if you're trying to undo 40 years of bad policy, of globalization, of shipping American jobs overseas, it's going to take a little bit of time to fix that. Now, do I think we've made incredible progress? Absolutely. But I think we just have to be honest with people. Look, we're trying to fix what was broken over 40 years. Everything was not going to be fixed in 18 months, but you can't ignore people's concerns. And so, you know, on the one hand, you have the president talking about all the great building that's happening. You have me sort of acknowledging that it's going to take a long time to rebuild the American middle class. And on the other hand, you have a few tone-deaf Republicans who say, shut up if you're pissed off about a $22 burrito. Well, my response to those people is no. Listen to people who are upset with the state of the economy. If we don't listen to people, we will turn into the very thing that we hate, the very thing that we ran against.
3: In Brazil, former President Jair Bolsonaro, imprisoned by his commie successor Lula, is apparently taking care of some family business. His wife and one of his sons was elected yesterday to the Brazilian Senate. Another of his sons was elected to the Congress. And another of his sons is heading to a runoff election in Brazil's presidential election against Lula. Left-wingers continue to have a difficult time in Latin America after the shuttering of USAID. Less than a week after multiple men were arrested near that UK airbase that houses U.S. bombers used to attack Iran, the U.S. abruptly pulled its fleet out of RAF Fairford. Apparently, the Pentagon believes the U.K. can no longer be trusted to guard some of the most crucial air assets the U.S. possesses. In completely unrelated news, check out this headline from CNN. The U.S. State Department directed millions of dollars originally earmarked to promote human rights to promote far-right causes, including Afrikaner rights in South Africa, safeguarding Western civilizational norms, and documenting backsliding in Europe related to mass migration. In further unrelated news, French authorities have arrested over 5,000 as riots continue to spread around the country. Media say their riots are students unhappy with faculty-to-student ratios at schools. So unhappy, in fact, some of them have resorted to setting firefighters on fire. Checking in on Minnesota, here's gubernatorial candidate Amy Klobuchar in front of a crowd of Somalians.
8: Thank you so much, Siad. Thank you for your leadership, for your many years of service to this community. Oh, thank you. Okay, very good. And I have three things to say. Danta, Dalka, and Dadka. Congressman Ellison and Senator Franken and I worked so hard to reduce the redundant regulations on remittances to Somalia, lessening the burdens for banks. We have more to do, but we will continue to fight for you.
3: For those of you listening, Amy Klobuchar, the Democrat, in a span of a few months.

0: Romans accepts an upside-down American flag from a crowd of Somalians, speaks Somali, and brags about making it easier for Somalians to send money back to their home country. Arizona Senator Mark Kelly, maybe a 2028 factor, says it's his goal to make life more affordable for Americans.
1: Well, we're going to lower costs for the American people.
2: How?
1: We've got to win the House and or the Senate. Well, how will we do this? I have legislation with Chris Van Hollen. We've got to get Republicans on board. Raises taxes.
0: Learning Chinese today. Today's phrase is, I'm going to make it easier to walk by cutting off my legs.
3: 我要把腿砍掉。
0: According to some Israeli sources reported in various media outlets, the Omani terrorist hijacker of that Fly Dubai flight last week intended to subdue the flight's captain, pilot the plane as normal, then deviate from the final approach into Ben Gurion Airport and crash the plane into the terminal. Fortunately, the Indian pilot named Smit Machar, heroically, despite being hacked by an axe, managed to open the cockpit door so the hijacker could be subdued by crew and passengers. Unbelievable bravery all around. Nevertheless, and finally, there's this.

0: Oh my. And that's what happened while we were away. And we're off.
1: We're going to talk about something here next on the Steve Dace Show.

0: And greetings. Happy Monday. Welcome to the Steve Dace Show here live and on demand on Blaze TV, radio, and podcast. I'm Steve Dace alongside Todd Erzin and Aaron McIntyre. And that video, man. Wow. I mean, wow. Finally found a use of AI that Todd Erzin supports. Indeed. Our show today, opening segment, brought to you by our friends over at Jevity. I've got the, can I get that in the camera? There it is. No. There it is. Okay. Now you see it. Okay. Had to go get, finally, third attempt. Just our Quest diagnostics here, man. It's just totally overloaded every day. Finally got in today, get my third attempt to get my updated blood draw, and I'm anxious to get the results because I've been working with Jevity now for the better part of this year. 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All right, coming up on today's show, the return of our good friend Bob Vanderplas at the bottom of the hour. About 4 weeks, almost 4 weeks exactly until the midterm election. So we'll check in with him because he's hard at work on the ground where that's concerned in several states. And then also next hour, your turn to ask me anything. And Erzin, I trust we have some captivating and compelling questions to get to in the next hour.
1: We're going to find out.
0: That's not good. That's not good. Oh. That's not.
1: No, no. It depends on the day.
0: That's not good.
1: Just depends on where you're at, what your space is.
0: So then it's really not good. We'll get into that coming up in the next hour of the show. But let us begin what is in the montage. And there's a handful of men right now that are holding what's left of our republic together. Samuel Alito is one of these men. Make sure you are praying for his health and the health of Clarence Thomas. Make sure they are getting the most MAHA-approved Whole Foods diet that is available here in the early 21st century, because we don't have a lot of those left, and we have no idea that we're even going to have the minuscule dysfunctional, most days embarrassing to demoralizing, Senate majority that we even currently have, should he need to be replaced in the next couple of years. So I wanted to begin the episode today with a public service announcement, because there are just literally a handful of dudes just holding what's left of this country together. He's one of them.
1: Why aren't we leaking about the leaker?
0: Well, it's hard to leak against your own chief justice. Oh, yeah, I've always believed John Roberts has been the leaker. I've said that for how many years now?
1: Seriously, why aren't we leaking about the leaker?
0: I think it's the Chief Justice of the Supreme Court is the leaker.
2: Eagle-eyed viewers will note that for exactly one frame, I threw up a picture of John Roberts during that clip of Samuel Alito.
0: I saw that. Thank you. But yeah, I've always believed it's him. Always. I think that he thought they were going too far by getting rid of Roe altogether. And I've always believed that he's been the leaker. Always. Because you have to ask yourself, who would do it that would not be in anybody's political incentivization structure to out them, right? If it was one of the, if it was some multicolored, technicolored hair, you know, pierced septum tranny clerk for, you know, the DEI judge. Dude, everybody's leaking who that is. Everybody's good. Every conservative justice on the court has some incentive to, you know, whose guilt would there be no incentivization structure to single out? And here's the other thing you need to know. It's a very limited amount of people who have access to these opinions before they are released. It's a very limited group of people. You're talking about the clerks, the judges themselves, their clerks, and then probably some kind of stenographer typist who could also be a clerk, but somebody internally in the office who's doing the actual typing and writing of the opinions. And I believe, I don't know that this has ever happened before in Supreme Court history. Are you aware of another case
1: of a leak?
0: Where an opinion was leaked ahead of time like this?
1: Not in modern history.
0: So, I mean, you have to ask yourself then, it's a limited amount of people who have access to this. That limits the window of people tremendously. And then within that very, very limited window, you have to ask yourself, all right, so who has the means and the opportunity to commit a crime, right? Who has the means to do it? That's, in this case, that's a very, very, very select group of people. So then you have to ask who has the motivations. Well, that within that group of people, there could be quite a few people that have a motivation, right? So then you have to ask yourself, though, then among those who hit all three boxes, who would there be no incentivization structure to outing? And I think that's a very, very small list of people. You're probably down to the Chief Justice, one of his clerks. It'd be a very John Roberts thing to do, to maybe have some kind of left-wing clerk on his staff, you know, so he can get all perspectives, of course.
1: If you want to get control of the courts back, I think there is incentive to out him.
0: Well, I think I mean,
1: the other side wants there to be like 15 judges on the court. Impeach this guy. You want to tell everybody how the game is actually played? Out him and impeach him.
0: I think, again, the VP has the best messaging. I do. I think that is the messaging we should have been going with here all along. Now, let me also be honest with you, though, that I don't think that while it's the best messaging, I don't think it has a high likelihood of success given the current economic environment. I think that if we had never done the Iran war or done it the way that we did it, that caused months and months and months, basically the better part of 2026, fuel costs to skyrocket and therefore everything else, then I think that messaging is a winner. Now we're just trying to limit damage now. The goal is to come out of this with, you know, can we come out of this with 49 or 50 senators? 50 so we have a tie, 49 so that maybe you can swing a Fetterman or somebody to come your way.
2: It's better than doing our Janet Yellen impression, though.
0: It is. Yeah, that I don't want to hear any more about this. And, you know, what is affordability? It's a left-wing talking point. That was terrible the whole time. So that messaging from the VP is our best chance. We still have a very favorable Senate map. Now we have a very unfavorable environment, okay? But if we could at least get an ugly win in the U.S. Senate with a president who, and I do think that's achievable with this map. If we can get an ugly win in the U.S. Senate with a president right now whose approval ratings are barely above 40%, and then not when you count the historical markers against us, when the party in power loses almost every midterm the next time around, for us to come out of this with we still control the upper chamber where confirmations take place, I'm going to be ecstatic if that's the outcome of this.
1: Yes, you
0: nationally.
1: Should be.
0: Now, statewide, we have some problems in some states that I did not foresee. Byron Donalds is going to win in Florida, but that's going to be a way uglier win than it probably should be, and probably means some down ballot losses legislatively in a state like that. We are definitely facing an uphill climb here in the state of Iowa. We'll get into some of that with Bobby Interplatz a little bit later on. Kansas is another one. Ohio is another one. You know, these are all places where on the ground we have the advantage, but, you know, the air cover is poor. And I don't want to join the Vivek pile on. I sincerely want him to win. But stuff has happened in his campaign that just kind of feels like it happens to you when the momentum's against you, you know? You guys see his attempt to swing a baseball bat a couple weeks ago? Did you see that?
1: Oh, I saw it.
0: Did you see him nearly drop his kid over the weekend?
1: Yes.
0: Yeah. And at this point, you're just like, my man, stop campaigning. Stop appearing on camera. Right? Just empty the clip of negative ads against your Democrat opponent. Okay? And your best shot to win is to be heard and not seen. Okay? At this point. You know, so we have some deep fundamental issues within key states right now. And I will admit to you, let me do this for you, okay? Let me admit to you that the fight we're facing in Iowa right now, it may cloud my overall analysis because it's my home front. That's what I know the best. Now, my thought is that if we're struggling to get above the Mendoza line in a place like Iowa, given the fact we have 250,000 more Republicans, most ever registered Republicans in the history of the state, We have a pretty good 10-year track record of legislative success. When you combine affordability and low crime, I mean, every factor, we're our top three state in the union for raising a family by a lot of different metrics. You know, so the fact that we're up against, you know, we're up against it to some degree in our state, I might be overestimating what that means nationwide. That's very possible. It's just as possible that it's causing me to overestimate it as my assumption that if we're up against it this much in Iowa, then that probably means we're up against it in a lot of other places. Both could be true, especially because, again, to be fair, there are some unique things here in Iowa in these Corn Belt states. What do Kansas, Iowa, and Ohio all have in common? They're all in that Corn Belt. Ohio would be the northernmost state in that region. But these are all places that have been hurt hard on the front end by the president's tariffs. But they knew those were coming. They knew that was part of the package, and they liked the president, and they have voted overwhelmingly for him. What they did know was coming was the very kind of stupid Middle East war they were promised for 10 years they were never going to get, which is now causing them to not only have to, you know, absorb tariffs from foreign governments on the exports they're trying to send out in retaliation to ours, but now the fuel cost and the diesel and everything else they're paying is exorbitantly high. And so they are really getting squeezed. Really getting squeezed. And while everybody is very thankful of the 2,000 plus jobs in a place like Iowa, they're coming here because of that steel mill, those jobs aren't just going to appear next month. This thing has to be constructed, built. It will take years. And, you know, it's very likely we are onto another presidency by the time that steel mill ever opens up and a single employee that's an employee of the mill and not a construction group, you know, ever punches a clock to, you know, punch in for a shift, right? So, yeah, people are looking for relief right now. And here's the thing you know about voters. When they start looking for relief, they get really retarded. I was talking to a friend of mine this morning who was passing on a conversation he had with a school board member at a Christian school here in our home state.
1: Oh,
0: yeah. I think you can see me knocking. And all right, you hear me coming in. All right. So this is a three-time Trump voter, absolute red shirt, red hat. I mean, you know, a Trump aficionado, and they're thinking of voting for the Democrat in the race because they just think that they've seen him more, and he'll do something about affordability. They can't tell you what it is he'll do. They can't tell you what he'll do, right? They can't tell you what he'll do. And so my friend's like, hey, you know that Rob is openly running. You know that you guys are flush with cash right now because all these kids are leaving government schools to come to your rural Christian school here in Northwest Iowa. You know that Rob is openly running on, I'm going to rein all that in and try to stop that from happening. You know that, right? Well, I just don't believe that he really believes that. When people feel economically pinched at all, they get really retarded, really retarded. And they'll say all kinds of things that they can't possibly, that they won't be able to defend. And then, to use Todd's term, they'll get willfully ignorant about it, you know, and like arrogantly proud of it, like boastfully proud. Okay. You know, but here's the thing. We could sit on a show like this and complain about that all we want, and all our complaints would be right, correct?
1: Oh, yeah.
0: But they would also indicate, but it won't change anything. It claims the environment that we are actually in. So we have to acknowledge the environment we're in and understand that, frankly, too many voters are retarded. And therefore, we have to be able to communicate in ways that they will understand, you know? And so, yeah. I mean, if I ever run for office in the future, this is a clip that'll be used against me, but I'll proudly own it. And I'll say, yeah, if you voted for Trump three times and voted for Rob Sand for governor, I'm comfortable telling you right to your face. In fact, come here to me so I can don't have a media. Don't send some 90-pound beta male effeminate to, you know, writer at the local newspaper to do it. You come to me directly so I can look you right in the eye and say, you are a retard. You are. And you deserved everything that Rob Sand did you over the last 4 years. In fact, you don't get to vote in our primary. All right. As a penalty for what you did, you sit out now. All right. Like penalty boxes, right? Or targeting ejections. You sit out the next primary. You don't get to vote. We find you. We cancel your registration. You're out. Your IQ has sunk to such depths. Okay. The gas price sucks. Right. But if $4.44 a gallon for gas and $6.44 a gallon for diesel, is you're like, I'm just going to let Rob Sand knowingly come after my Christian school I'm on the board of, you're out. And I'm happy to tell you that to your face and own that if I were to ever run for office in the future.
1: Yeah, I want to see you with a corn dog and a lemonade walking around the state fair with that message. That's good stuff. I'm in. I don't
0: It might be a primary voter of one. You.
1: Bring out your dad.
0: But it won't make it less true. It won't make it less true. All right, one more question I want to ask before I remind you about our great friends over at Jace Medical. And they are taking emergency readiness seriously here this October with a series they're calling Preptober, 31 Days of Emergency Preparedness. It includes things like getting ready for how to prepare for winter storms or winter supply shortages, power outages, all the things we face in these colder months. And then, of course, the other stuff that they keep telling us could never happen here, but it keeps happening over and over again. So before they get into it, before you get into the wintertime, I want to personally recommend our number one choice for emergency readiness. That's the Jace Case access to emergency medications and vital antibiotics. You're prepared for those such moments. You can also get the Jace Daily. That's up to 12-month supply of your everyday medications, especially with a super El Nino for months where you can get snowed in. Because we're talking now with super El Nino potentially here in the Midwest this winter. Very mild temperatures, 20s and 30s most of the winter. Not a lot of cold, bitter days. But you know what that also could mean? We got a preview of that here in the month of September in Iowa, right? Where we had the most rain in 112 years in 1 month. That's what the snowfall could look like. It kind of can look like what lake effect snow looked like when I was in Michigan, where the winter growing up there, where the winters were milder than they are here in Iowa, but we got way more snow, right? 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Oh, one more thing quickly. I want to give a shout out. Aaron, you indirectly alluded to this with what's going on with the Bolsonaro family down there in the Southern Hemisphere. But there is a thing going around noting Latin American elections.
2: Yeah, that was in the montage.
0: Oh, that was in there too. My bad. All right. Latin American elections since USAID was defunded. And how they've all gone to the right. All of them have. All over the Southern Northern Hemisphere and the immediate Southern Hemisphere there in Latin America. And got to give a shout out to Marco Rubio and his folks over at the State Department. And that's what CNN is now fearful of, right? So what have they been doing instead? Well, exactly what CNN is fearful of. And I think you can see the election results. I think they speak for themselves. Since USAID went away, the left has lost every single one of these Latin American elections.
1: USAID was clearly the COVID of our bureaucratic foreign policy.
0: Good analogy. No doubt. Just an absolute slush fund for lifelong bureaucrats to have a shadow government and their own agenda that operated in advancing their worldview, a part of what the electoral process did, similar to what we learned the COVID, the medical pharmaceutical index or industrial complex does, aside from supposed regulations and regulators and everything else. It's just they have their own shadow system there that no one held them accountable really for it at all. Right. This is the question, though, that I teased. How bad would you really want or need something to be willing to do what Amy Klobuchar does in that clip there that was in Aaron's montage? How important would it be for you to achieve something of this world that you would be willing to fet and slurp foreigners who do not belong here and should have never been brought here and should all be immediately sent back? And then they prove that I'm correct in everything I say by handing you an upside down American flag and applauding that you're trying to stop efforts from them to do money laundering. How bad? I mean, think of the whatever you in this world hold the most valuable to you. What would be your price to do that to your country? What would it be? What would it cost? Apparently, Amy Klobuchar wants to be governor of Minnesota bad enough that this is her cost. But that's my question, gentlemen. You have an answer.
1: Well, I mean, by this, I'm interpreting it to mean something that is, no matter what your Hallmark card platitudes say, you know, on some level, is destructive and unproductive to to the society at large. But that's, I mean, I've been living in this place for a while regarding Democrats. It's all about power. They don't care if the people actually get hurt. That's actually a value added, because their mission is ultimately, we talked about it last week, they're God haters. Mm-hmm. And anything that is in line with the good, the true, and the beautiful that falls in line with that obedience must be destroyed. Now, whether Klobuchar, the level of it, she is, and she's a smart woman, but a lot of this is just like the water she swims in and has swum in for so long. They're not necessarily twirling their mustache at like this, but they just are now part of a cult. This is cultic obedience.
0: So it's like sunk cost levels of just how like, things operate
1: on
0: here.
1: What else would I do?
0: So it's a sunk cost. And I don't deny you're, I think you're spot on. I think you're spot on, Aaron. A sunk cost now is, if you're a Democrat, I'm for foreigners. I'm against my own country. And I'm here to import as many foreigners and let them rape the American people, into perpetuity. That's essentially what you're for if you're a Democrat now.
2: Yeah. And this is great timing as this clip resurfaces just after Eden Prairie. Had to cancel their homecoming dance because a Somalian gang violence shot two people. Now, if you're not familiar with the Twin Cities, my perception when I lived up there in the Twin Cities, Eden Prairie, I think it was Wayzata, I think that's Northwest. Those are some of the two of the just ridiculously affluent, nice suburbs you will find anywhere in America. And this clip resurfacing around the same time where that went down, it's just poetic. But yeah, I think that's where you are. And a great indication, this will be in the montage tomorrow. But it wasn't 10 years ago, 10, 11 years ago. Bernie Sanders was still very, very much pro-immigration, crackdown, closed border. He was very much for closed borders because he saw that open borders as suppressing American wages, something all of us would agree with, at least in principle. He was out there over the weekend. Yeah, we got to have amnesty for everybody. Mass amnesty for everybody. Mm-hmm. He figured out finally that in order to win elections or at least hold on to power, it's going to be shored up as long as if you keep importing people who don't actually hail from this country. So even Bernie Sanders has figured that out. Just a decade ago, he was against open borders. Today, pro-mass amnesty. So I think this is indicative of exactly what you're saying.
0: Because, as you just said, Todd, it's just all will to power. That's all it is over there. More in a moment.

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1: Hillary Rodham Clinton just published an op-ed focused on yours truly.
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4: 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And we welcome back in. Good to see our good friend Bob Vanderplaats. It's been a couple of weeks. And so, Bob, it's only 4 weeks now until the 2026 midterm elections. So what's the vibe? You guys are active not just here in Iowa, but in several states around the country. So what do you think?
15: Well, the vibe is specifically here in Iowa, but I think across the country, we're very excited about our candidates. We think we have some good candidates. Zach Lane here for governor. Ashley Hinson, I think, is a stellar candidate for U.S. Senate. Zach Nunn, Miller Meeks, as well as Joe Mitchell. Joe Mitchell, who I know has been on your show, great candidate. We're exceptionally concerned, though, about the environment. There's a lot of headwinds out there. And I think it's doable headwinds once you lay out the case about common sense versus crazy. But we're definitely going to have to turn out our base, Steve. It's going to have to be your most predictable, reliable base of voters. It's going to be a turnout game. All the commercials that you're watching, and Darla's kind of done. Kind of like, yeah, I'm done with these commercials. But that's all white noise. It's going after a slim portion of the voting of the voter block. So it's going to be a turnout game. I think if our people, the Bible-believing, gospel-teaching church, those people, they show up to vote, I think we're going to be okay now. We'll defy a blue wave. They don't show up to vote, you're going to get the leaders you deserve, probably not the one that God wants for you.
4: So this is, you've been gone, and I wanted to let you have a little vacation, so I've not bothered you. But
15: I brought sunshine back.
4: You did. We've had great, it's funny. We had the rainiest month in 112 years in Iowa in September, and now October looks like it's just going to be a succession of Chamber of Commerce days, and I'm all for it. But while you were gone, I did several phone calls, most of them privately, people who run national organizations on the right, consultants, candidates all over the country. And I have offered the exact same strategic advice to all of them. I think what we need to do, and I want to get your take on it. I think what we need to do is take a page out of what Democrats did in 2022 and run the exact same playbook. And I go back to what was kind of the culmination of what they did. When Joe Biden went out mid-October, remember this, in front of the red carpet or the red carpet, the red background, and he did the kind of shake your fist while slurring his words, triumph, his own version of triumph of the will kind of a thing, right? And we all laughed at it. We all mocked it at the time because we're like, well, if that's all they got, they don't have anything. But you know what? The number one issue they had was a demoralized base, and you need to remind his base that we're all Nazis again.
15: Mm-hmm.
4: And it worked. It worked. I mean, outside of a couple of places where you had historic levels of strong governors up against the COVID zeitgeist, Florida and Iowa, they effectively got a draw pretty much everywhere else around the country.
15: Which was a huge win for them.
4: And Republicans did capture the House in a very favorable environment, but by one of the smallest margins in history. We right now have the least amount of Republicans in Congress in the House that we can possibly have, 218, in order to have a majority. And so this worked. It drove down overall turnout. It made it base versus base. One of the things that I think a lot of men do when we fail is we don't accentuate our strengths, but make it very obvious we're covering for our weaknesses.
15: Mm-hmm.
4: Right? It's a little bit like when you show up on the first date and you're balding and have a bad receding hairline, but you're shredded. All right? Do you do a really bad comb over, so the first thing she notices when she looks at you is that you're balding and have a receding hairline? Or do you go find the tightest form-fitting button-down shirt you can to show off your pecs, abs, right? I think we all know, but the answer is the latter. But most men will do the former. We'll be way too sensitive about our weaknesses. We should play to you always play to your strengths. What's our strength? The number one thing we have going for us is who we're running against.
15: They're crazy.
4: It's not our record. It's not our record on the things people, we've done a lot of good things, but most of the stuff people voted for, affordability, no stupid foreign wars, mass deportations, and accountability for Epstein, none of that has delivered to people on the levels they thought they were going to get.
15: That's why you have a demoralized base.
4: Correct. And so it doesn't mean we have no accomplishments, but we didn't accomplish what people most wanted us to. So therefore, we have to run on our biggest strength, which is who they are. I mean, we should be running the nastiest. They should be true. We don't bear false witnesses. But when there should not be an ad that you are running in your race where a Democrat is nastier than you. And we should be running the most negative ads in the country. When I see things like this fake female pastor, Sarah What's-Her-Nuts, okay, accusing her opponent of funding Epstein clients, that can't be permitted to stand. I mean, there has to be, you've got to go lower than that. You can't allow her to get away with that.
15: And
4: because it's a negative environment. We should drive down normie turnout because normies are never coming out to vote for us. The fewer normies that vote, better off we are. And then try to drive up our base. Our base cannot get unified on what they want Republicans to do. We have too many disparate factions, like in Iowa. The Farm Bureau doesn't want to support the candidate who says we should stop giving people cancer, right? So we're constantly at odds with our corporate base versus our grassroots base. But the one thing everybody agrees on is they hate the other side. So we should be driving that up to drive our people out, remember, up against real Islamists and communists. All right. And run. Nothing should be aspirational. Nothing should be hopeful. Is it cynical as hell? Yeah. But I like winning. So I don't know how everybody else feels. Maybe it hurts your feelings. Maybe it offends your sensitivities. You know what hurts my feelings and offends my sensitivities? Watching Rob Sand take an inaugural and do an inaugural address. It really offend my sensitivities.
15: And we've lost the gains of 16 years.
4: Yeah, I agree. I don't know about everybody else. I like culture wars better when my side wins. So do what it takes to win. That's my strategy.
15: Well, going back to the way you started this off, it's been a long time since it's been on a first date. I've never done a comb over, and I probably should never wear a tight shirt. Other than that,
4: the analogy lands and applies.
15: The analogy was really good for me. I don't know how it is for the rest of your base, but I kind of missed it. But anyhow, I think, Steve, what it is that the same candidate you just talked about calling out Zach Nunn on the Epstein files, she's performed a satanic wedding. She has voted.
4: Correct.
15: She's voted to allow men to.
4: Hey, I want our audience to understand this is not, this literally occurred.
15: Yeah.
4: It was a literal satanic wedding. It absolutely happened.
15: You can't make this stuff up, but they're giving it to you. So run on. They are crazy. Let us figure this out with common sense. Do not let the crazies have a shot at trying to bring this home. You don't want to make that happen. The thing with Rob Sand, he believes life begins at first breath, which means you got unlimited abortion on demand up till the time of birth or even after birth if that poor little child hasn't breathed yet, because he believes life begins at first breath. Zach Lane's got a debate coming up tomorrow night. And he's got three more coming up. And I just told our team, he has got to make sure he doesn't have to answer the question the moderator gives him. He needs to position Rob Sand for who he is. Because the guy wants to run like, listen, I'm against Republicans, I'm against Democrats, I'm just for the people of Iowa. Point him out the crazy that he is and start lining up. He's for trans and your kids. He's for allowing men and women sports. He's for abortion up to the time of breath. Just keep pushing him in that position. Let Iowans know You have a real choice here. A lot is at stake. And remind Iowans of all the successes that we have had for the last 16 years. You're putting all this at stake on a guy who's trying to pull the wool over your eyes saying, I'm not who I really am. I'm not crazy. I'm just one of you. He's Tim Walz, just with a better facade.
4: If I see one more ad on our side about how many days someone missed in the legislature, I'm coming for you. I'm coming for you. I don't care if we're friends.
15: Because nobody cares.
4: Nobody cares. All right. We're running on class attendance. You're getting accused of supporting Epstein child rapists, and your counter is, well, you missed like 38% of your vote. Get out. You don't have what it takes. I'm sure you're a real nice person. Try being a chaplain. You're in the wrong line of work. All right. So you don't win a war by dying for your cause. Make the other poor son of a gun die for his. That's how you win. All right. And you cannot counter with how many sessions of the legislature you missed. If I were the Democrats, you know what here's the counter run out. I'd be running. I'd be like, you're right. I missed all those, which means I screwed you half as much as the Republicans did. That's the ad I'd be running to counter it. I just own it. I mean, we're just stepping on rakes. What are we doing here?
15: So 4 years ago. And when Biden did what he did, and we heard, remember 4 years ago? It was red wave, red wave, red wave. We did not get a red wave. We got Iowa and we got Florida and a little bit in Texas. That was the extent of the red wave. What Trump needs to do, and Trump did us a solid. Trump gave us a steel plant in eastern Iowa. And when you get a steel plant in eastern Iowa, but I believe Trump needs to come into the Mississippi River along that river border and remind people that this is about you, not about Trump. It's about the people of Iowa. It's about the people of the country. He keeps reminding them this is about Trump. I get they're going to go after you. I get it. That's bad. Remind them this is about you and your way of life and what you've become accustomed to if you get the wrong kind of leadership.
4: So one thing we discussed before you came on is, we're always trying to assess ourselves the way we do other people just to make sure we don't get too high on our own supply around here, right? Are we overestimating the national environment because we're here in the Corn Belt? You know, you have Ohio is the northernmost part of this. Ohio, Kansas, Iowa. There's a fight in Nebraska right now. We have a fake independent candidate whose last name is Osborne, I believe, right? So it's kind of a known name over there, who's running some really effective ads claiming to be an independent, even though there's all kinds of recordings of him on there just destroying everybody who's not a left winger, right? So they're running a sham race over there. But in all these Corn Belt states, Kansas, Nebraska, Iowa, Ohio, we are struggling more than we should be given the partisan metrics on the ground. And that's because the two areas where the president's performance has had the most impact economically, the tariffs on the front end here, and then the price of energy on the back end is uniquely squeezing these Corn Belt state rural areas, right? So, because we're very omnipresent in awareness to that, are we overestimating how tough the environment is nationally because we have some locally difficult circumstances? Or is the other angle true, which is if we're struggling so bad in to get over the top rope in these states where we know we have all these advantages, and that actually is not a good omen for the rest of the nation? What do you think it is?
15: Well, then you have to take the states you just mentioned. Ohio, Trump state. Kansas, Trump state. Nebraska, Trump state. Iowa, Trump state. And we're feeling the effect. I have national peers all over the country. They all are talking about this environment. That said, Steve, what you said earlier is what's given us hope. You have to position them for who they are, and that is just flat out crazy. They want to be socialists. They want to be communists. Do not go that way because your future, your kids' future, and your grand future is at stake. The other thing that we have is we got a lot of things that divide us right now. The war in Iran divides. Trump divides. School choice in rural states like Iowa, it divides. The carbon capture pipeline, it divides. We have to remind the voter what unites and what unites around solid leadership where they should be able to get behind is Zach Lane. Because I'm telling you right now, if Zach Lane wins, you watch, I don't care what percentage it is, 0.5. If he wins, Ashley Hinson wins. Zach Nunn wins. I think Miller Meeks pulls it out. Joe Mitchell pulls it out. And all of a sudden, Iowa defied a blue wave. That is what's at stake. And I think it's going to be our base, Steve. As a matter of fact, in 2018, we went in big time for Governor Kim Reynolds to beat then Fred Hubble. And remember, she was supposed to get beat by three. She won by three. That was a six-point turnaround. We're going in five times as much for the Zach Lane type, because the office of governor means that much to us, because it's the direction of your state. It's why we've experienced all these gains, why we defied the craziness of COVID, right? Why we're left to be a free state and open, why we have school choice, why we have religious liberty, why we have the heartbeat bill. You go on and on and on, the tax reductions. Capitalize on that leadership. Let's go to the next level, but we need to get our base out. And I think if our base gets out, Zach Lane has a shot to win here.
4: Final thing, if you're in one of these red states and you are demoralized, or you know people who are demoralized, I want you to consider the following. And you need to look at Virginia, and you need to look at Minnesota, what happened the minute these people got power. And last year I went and spoke to a group of essentially the Freedom Caucus of the Minnesota legislature is basically what it was. Most demoralized room I've ever spoken in my entire life, where someone didn't just die. I mean, and they were, and these are Minnesota Republicans, are used to taking L's. and even they were like, what was done here under Walz in 1 year and one legislative session, we will never undo. And they say, hey, it's very likely we'll enjoy renewed political success because people will feel the full brunt of what they did, but we'll never be able to undo it. It'll be felt the rest of our lives. And you need to understand what that Democrat is going to do in your Ohio, in your Iowa, in these states. The minute they get power, they are going to use every agency, particularly if they're the governor, every agency and administrative office at their disposal. They're going to act like all the laws and statutes you passed never happened. And they're going to defy them all, and they're going to break every law they can. And then they're just going to dare you to find a federal judge or a state or a U.S. Supreme Court justice, a majority of them, to tell them they can't do it. And then they're just going to do whatever they want until you can do that. That's what you're up against. The gas prices suck. This war sucks. And everything I've said about it for 7 months since the day before it began has sadly proven to be accurate. It's not worth, though, handing people that are absolutely shake your fist at God level haters control of the rest of your government. And that's my case.
15: You know, Stephen Walz said, and I think for the people in Iowa specifically who are looking at voting Rob Sand versus Zach Lane, even though you're like, we're really conservative, we're really Republican, I'm going to vote Rob Sand. Note that we are one state, literally and figuratively, away from being Minnesota. And Steve, what you just said, all the appointments they're going to make, that's the team they bring with them. So if you think Rob Sand is digestible, think of the Nancy Pelosi's. Think of the Kamala Harris's. And put those faces on leading your departments, because that's who's coming in.
4: Thank you.
15: You're welcome. It's always fun to be here.
4: It is.
15: My blood pressure up every Monday.
4: Well, I mean, that's what I'm here for. We're not very woke, but we're here to make sure you are.
15: I brought sunshine back. It's one gift that California can give us. You raised my blood pressure.
4: Instead, we're worried about exporting the rest of California to the rest of the country.
15: Yeah, we don't want to do that.
4: No, we don't. And sometimes you just have to understand in life that you don't always get to make aspirational choices. If you're looking for someone that's going to apologize for things we all obviously don't agree with and didn't vote for, you're probably not tuning into this show, because that's not the way that we roll. All right. There's several things that have been done here, particularly this year, that were not what we thought we were voting for. Nevertheless, all right, I am confident of what the other people will do with the power given to them, because they don't even speak in code and they just flat out tell us what they're going to do. So, it's absolutely a righteous thing to stand in front of evil and say no to it. Hour two is next.
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0: All right, back here with Hour 2, live and on demand on Blaze TV, radio, and podcast, alongside Todd Erzin and Aaron McIntyre. I'm Steve Dace. 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That's D-E-A-C-E. 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You can follow me at Steve Dace Show on X, Instagram, and TikTok. You can also, if you are a podcast listener, make sure to hit subscribe there or follow if you're on Apple iTunes so that you know you never, ever miss an episode. Every single time we do one of these, 240 times a year, we do one of these episodes. So make sure you get them all by subscribing or following the show. And then also be one of the tens of thousands to have left us a five-star review. 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And with that, it is your time to ask me anything. Questions from our audience over on Facebook. Todd, you have gone through all of these questions, selected the ones that you thought might be the most interesting to answer on air. You've delivered those questions to Aaron, who's now going to share them with the rest of us.
1: We will begin with Jerry Troxell, who asks, are the Republicans purposely tanking the midterms to weed out MAGA?
0: Let me say this.
2: That pause right there just was an answer all by itself.
0: I let me tell you what life was like before MAGA, and you can answer that any way. Take that any way you want. But even before any of us knew what a MAGA was, I said things like this on this show. You have to understand that for a mainstream corporatist establishment Republican, life is way easier in the minority. Way easier. The only real differences are size of office and size of staff. But if you're in the minority, you don't have to govern. You don't have to lead. You don't have to do anything. And you can

0: pretend to be really based and really right wing by opposing all of the crazy on the other side. And then, frankly, a lot of gullible Republicans will send you money because you're standing up to the dastardly Democrats. Life is way easier in the minority for those kinds of Republicans. We still have too many of those kinds of Republicans, unfortunately. And that dynamic was true. That dynamic was true before Trump came along. It's still every bit as true now. So that's my answer. Receive that as I can't individually determine who's really trying to tank and who's not. All right. But the zeitgeist I just outlined for you is very accurate and very true. How each individual person running for office, how each of them respond to that is, you know, I can't read their hearts. I don't know their motivations. I'm not a mind reader. But the political dynamic I just described for you is in the meta is very, very accurate and very true. Life is just way easier in the minority for these people. And ultimately, never forget this. There's really only two kinds of politicians, and it's really not ideological. The only really two kinds of politicians are those who want to do something and those who want to be something. Those are the only two types. And in the era we're in right now, most Republicans run to be something, and most Democrats run to do something. That's not always been the case. But it is the case right now. And that's why you see more conviction and missiology on their side, which we talk about how united they are together. That's where it comes from. So that even if you really are just what we used to call limousine liberals way back in the day, even if you're one of those kinds of people, if you want to maintain your position and posture, you're going to move into the crazy column because they'll take you out if you don't. Right? I mean, we're all marveling at some of the stuff John Fetterman says. Correct me if I'm wrong, but wasn't it unanimous that Democrats all went and voted against banning stock trading last week? Wasn't it all 47 Democrats voted?
1: Which would include whom?
0: Tim. Yeah, it would include him. So who's out there taking more arrows for trying to be a sane Democrat than John Fetterman is right now? Like anyone in America? Nobody is. Can you think of anybody in America that's more willing to go out there and say, who's in elected office? The Bill Maher's and stuff, they don't count. Who's in elected office?
1: Yep, there's nobody.
0: Who the Democrat base could really do something about. I mean, if you thought Bill Maher was untouchable before with the Ellisons running Warner Brothers, he's even more untouchable now. Don't be surprised if he doesn't even get more confrontational about where Democrats are at now that the Ellisons are running things over there. But Fetterman has taken on as much of his party's excesses as any elected Democrat in America has. But when push came to shove, on something as basic as should we ban stock trading, and in an election year where all they've got to do is just say yes to look like they're the people that are the fighting the corruption in Washington, they all still voted no, and he was one of them. Right? So if that guy can't stem the tide when the key votes actually go down, then tell me who could. And that's the dynamic that they've created over there because they have more conviction and missiology. What we have over here, frankly, is we have, and I'll use again my home state as an example of the divide. This is because it's happening in real time right now. What we have right now is we have some business interests that do a lot of good for our state and employ a lot of good people to jobs, right? And they're nervous because the Republican nominee for governor is like, hey, appreciate what you guys are doing, but want to make sure that one of the reasons we're not just blowing up in cancer rates here is because of what you guys are doing, you know? And so that has caused a real fissure. And there's no real heroes here. Do I think that Zach Lane could have been way more upfront and earnest about building this case over time and how to build this case, understanding the relationships at stake here? Of course, 100%. Do I think, though, we also have some business interests who maybe are picking on Zach Lane because they really don't like the president's deportation numbers because it's impacting a lot of their meatpacking plants? And so what their bottom line is kind of at odds with what's best for the culture. I think that's 100% true, too. So we need these big ag jobs, correct? We need those?
1: Yes.
0: Desperately, we need them, right?
1: Yes.
0: Yeah. We also desperately need to find out what is causing the explosive cancer rates in our state. We need to find that out too, right?
1: So they can have jobs.
0: So they can have jobs, right? Right. But see, there's a conflict because it's. I think we kind of all know what the leading industries are in our state. You know, only like 19% of Iowans smoke. So I think we can probably just do some deductive reasoning, not without knowing specifics or who to specifically blame or what, you know, but we can do some, what's unique about our state that would cause us to have a high level of cancer compared to other states? Well, it might be the fact we're using more fertilizers and GMOs and all these various kinds of chemical things at a higher, way higher rate than any other state in the union is. Fair?
1: Yes.
0: It's at least going to have some role in the process, right?
1: Yes.
0: But all the entities, those fertilizer companies and GMOs, they all produce a lot of good people with really valuable jobs at the same time, right?
1: Mm-hmm.
0: Yeah. So now we have a conflict, right? Who do we serve? And we're not really sure. So we're just splintering. This kind of thing exists. Trade out ag and Zach Lane for somebody else in some other industry. Remember we found out the reason Christy Noem caved on trannies is one of her big donors was doing trannie surgeries at some medical center in her state. Remember that?
1: Yes,
0: we found that out at the time?
1: Oh, yes.
0: Yeah. So, yeah. I mean, there's usually a conflict between what we need for short-term, palm greasing, money-wise, and long-term values and virtues. But on their side right now, they don't care about any of that. It's all will to power. So we'll do queers for Palestine when you can't be a queer in Palestine and everything else because they have shared conviction and missiology. And so most of our people get elected to go be somebody. And that's why a lot of our candidates are running ads like, did you know my Democratic candidate didn't show up for half of their votes in the legislature? And Democrats run to do something, which is why they run fake female pastors who did satanic weddings, who are accusing their Republican campaign counterparts of giving dollars from billionaires in order to protect Epstein clients so they can rape more daughters. And that's literally an ad that's being run in our state right now. So this is why ultimately we have to grow our level of conviction here. And I don't think we've got time to figure out what will make Farm Bureau and Zach Lane agree or whatever the corporate interest in your state and the grassroots interest in your state are. We don't have time to figure out how we're going to agree on this and move forward together as a coalition. We have to act right now on what we do agree on, which is these communists, because Farm Bureau is not endorsing Rob Sand either, right? They don't want him to be governor either. So then what do we agree on? We agree on that. Zach Lane and Farm Bureau agree that Rob Sand can't be governor, right? So then everybody needs to be reminded why Rob Sand can't be governor. Then you might get them all on the same page by election day when they can't do it on their own without enough shared interests. And that's true in a lot of these states. You know, I think I've made my thoughts known about how I feel about mass importing Hinduism into America, right?
1: Right.
0: I desperately hope Vivek Ramaswamy wins the governor race there. Why? Because I know what his Democratic candidate will do, Democratic opponent will do if she does. I know what she will do. So do we all. You know, so, you know, were we the biggest Vivek fans when he was running for president before?
1: No.
0: No. In fact, if I was probably the fairest and most and nicest to him of them all. And he counts me as a friend. Probably hates the two of you, frankly. Okay. So no. All right. But so there's fundamental things we don't agree with Vivek on, right?
1: He's better than Mike DeWine.
0: And he's certainly better than that. Yeah. But what would we agree with Vivek? What would our show and Vivek agree on? That we don't want her to win.
1: Yeah.
0: Because we know what she will do, right? That's why we have to go negative.
2: Next up, let's go to Iris McFay in that same vein. Todd, forgive me. I know you wanted me to do both of these back to back. But let's go to Iris, who said, how can we get the Republicans to truly understand what time it is? We live in Pennsylvania and the ads TV are so lopsided. Republicans aren't trying. Our governor race is a joke. What advice would you give them to work smarter and harder?
0: Well, if you don't have candidates that people like, then that's really impossible at that point. And candidate strength is not a strength of our movement. It's not. A lot of the people, or I shouldn't say a lot, too many of the people that were the biggest Trump loyalists ended up getting elected and becoming just total retards, like Marjorie Taylor Greene. And then too many people that hated Trump the most got elected and ended up being retards, like Tom Tillis. And you know why we don't have, we struggle with candidate presentation? Because of everything I just said last question. We don't have a lot of shared values. We don't. Within our coalition, there are not a lot of shared values. I am pretty confident that with the exception of Joe Mitchell, maybe Chris McGonigal in Sioux City is I don't know him well enough.
1: McGowan.
0: McGowan. Chris McGowan in Sioux City, so that district. I don't know, you know. I'll say this. Of the four congressional seats that my state has in the U.S. Congress, there's only one Republican nominee that I can sit here today on August 5th and tell you that if I said to him we should have an all-out, even legal immigration moratorium in the country for at least the next 5 to 10 years, would not, after the interview ended, walk right off the stage and go right to their staff and consultants and say, why in the world you put me on with this racist? The only one I know that wouldn't do that is Mitchell. There's a couple I think I'm confident would do it. And there's one I'm unsure about. So what do you do with that? The generational costs of kicking the can down the road on these kinds of things for as long as we did, they're all now here. The Uncle Bingo's arrived and it's time to pay the check, you know? What we've got to figure out is how we can still survive with our way of life given those realities. We chose to take that's another thing we didn't do for the last generation, is we chose not to have a real reckoning about what the Republican Party was going to be like. Instead, what we did is many of our people just didn't even bother to show up for primaries, like, at all. And then now want to turn around and say, well, I don't want to vote because these Republicans suck.
2: Evergreen Post.
0: Exactly. Well, okay. Well, I mean, a lot of them do, but I mean, how many primaries? What's your primary voting record? Because given the fact we struggle to get 30% of our base to show up in primaries, I'm going to guess it's probably not very good. You know, so we're not victims. We as the people contributed to all of this. Our hands are on the cultural murder weapon here too, you know? And so when you decide it's finally time to lose weight after putting so much on, to reach even the first level of goals that you have will require some level of embracing the suck. It's just not avoidable, all right? You took too long off of being willing to defer pleasure and enjoyment, which is why you're morbidly obese now. And that's why I was. So I know. You know why I know this? Because I was. Because I was 400 pounds and I wore 52 size jeans and 5X shirts. And I wear an XL and a 36 size jean. And I need you to know that everything I did in order to make those changes in my life was incredibly enjoyable and made me think to myself, wow, I really shouldn't have overdosed on all those candies and sweets and cereal boxes all those years. If I would have known that making better choices was really this fun, I mean, I wouldn't have never got... That's not what happened at all. It all sucked. None of it was enjoyable. Went back and lifted. It was leg day today. It sucked today. Sucks most days. But then I look, you know, at my kids, my grandkids. A realistic possibility, I might get to see them for many more years, and I'm healthy and I'm active, and when they need me, I can make myself available, and that's why I do it, because that's the most important thing to me. And then I realize, you know, hey, I just have a real sweet tooth, so I have to make accommodations for that, you know? at least 14 hours of every day, I don't eat anything. Just to reset my system every day. Limit the windows in which I'll eat. You know, I mean, this is basic adulting here. It's basic adulting here. We're in a generational hole. You should be thankful you still have non-communists to vote for, and you're not the UK and France right now, let alone the fact that you don't have candidates that give you the most inspirational warm fuzzies every time you go to vote. You hold the line for a few cycles, but with embracing the suck, so that later you might have an opportunity to vote for those kinds of aspirational candidates, or maybe even your kids might. So, you know, yeah, put some hair on the chest, man. Let's go. This is the job. One of my favorite movie lines of the last few years. It's one of the Mission Impossible films, where Alec Baldwin's CIA director goes to the really pretty black woman. I'm thinking
1: Angela Bassett.
0: Thank you. She's playing it. Somebody, I think Secretary of Defense or NSA, somebody like that. And he says to her, he goes, well, if they would have done what you said, they'd all be dead. And what's her answer? I know, that's the job. And because they didn't do what I said, and they're not all dead, now we have a nuclear bomb in the hand of terrorists who can make tens of millions dead. That's the job. The job is to put yourself out there and die so other people don't have to. Don't take the job if you can't do the job. This is the job. The assignment is, in duh, like Alfred once said to, you know, Christian Bale's Batman, that's your job. To endure when the previous generation did not. When the previous generation went off looking for more and more dopamine hits and is still doing it on the way out the door. Don't do that. Learn what redemptive suffering means. Learn that there's meanings and struggles. And when you're sure you don't want to do it, most days I don't. Look at your kids and grandkids and ask yourself, well, what are they going to hear if I don't? And do it for them. One of the reasons why a man needs a wife and a family is because there are things he'll do for them he won't do for himself. It's cosmic. So yeah. Gas prices suck. What we've done to them is beyond inexcusable. No more excuses about refineries or Ukraine. That's all garbage, trash. We're here because we started another stupid foreign war. We should have never started. That's why we're here. Period, end of sentence. It's all true. And then we didn't prosecute any real Epstein criminals, let alone enough. And we did great jobs with deportations compared to past eras, but not nearly what people thought we were going to do. And we totally caved to, of all people, Tim Walz and the pansexual mayor of Minneapolis, who couldn't bench his weight if four starting left tackles in the NFL, okay, spotted him. We tanked. We ankle grabbed to that dude. That's all true. It's all true. You know what also is true? What we're up against will end every way of life we have remaining, and you'll wish you still had some of the complaints you have right now. You'll wish that you had just higher gas prices to complain about. You'll wish that we just didn't have enough deportations to complain about. They'll make you wish it. That's very true, too. That's the job. Look at your kids and grandkids. Realize. That's the job. That's the job. You embrace the suck now so they don't have to later. That's the job.
2: Changing gears a little bit, let's go to Michael Hauserman, who asks, do you believe God still speaks to people today? I do, because God has spoken to me three separate times since I became a believer. And no, I'm not talking about an audible voice. I'm referring to that still small voice heard in a believer's heart.
0: 10,000% I do. Now, how do you know though if that still small voice is of God and not? Well, that's why we have His Word. God will never violate His Word. He will never do it. Now, understand what I mean by sola scriptura versus solo scriptura. What I'm saying is, I'm not saying that God will not say things that are not explicitly or lead you to do things that are not explicitly in his word. For example, would I learn how to become a neurosurgeon by studying the Bible, Aaron, fellow evangelical? Is that where I would go?
2: No.
0: No. So God could give you a level of gifts and talents, and then you could be misusing them, right? You could be using them to do sports betting algorithms or something instead, and then God convicts you and says, you know, I mean, those gifts are there for you to go become a neurosurgeon. But that could happen, right? What I just described, that scenario could happen, Aaron? Correct?
2: Indeed, yeah.
0: Now, again, so we've already established there's nothing about how to become or perform or do and remain a neurosurgeon in the Bible, right? There's nothing about that, right?
2: Correct.
0: But then God could also give you the gifts and convictions that drive you to becoming one of those at the same time, right? Okay? So when I say God will not violate his word, it doesn't mean he won't lead or inspire things that aren't explicitly addressed in his word. What it means is he won't violate the credibility or integrity of what he puts in his word. So like he won't tell you to go from being a neurosurgeon to doing sports betting algorithms instead, because that would go against the integrity of what God says in his word, correct?
1: Right.
0: Or to learn how to be the most efficient meth dealer on the block, right? That would go against the integrity of what God has in his word. That's what the difference between sola and solo is. It is the word of God is not the only authority for the believer. It is the ultimate authority, in my view, but it is not the only one. So, you know, if you think that you heard a still small voice that said, your wife has given up on herself and stopped putting on makeup and washing her hair and is 700 pounds, so you should go and tap, your high school sweetheart, I can promise you that wouldn't be of God, correct?
1: Correct.
0: Correct. That would not be. No. You didn't hear from God. He didn't. So that's the good thing. We've got this owner's manual thing here called the Bible, right? You know? And so not everything is in there, but everything you need to know the most is in there. Not everything you need to know is in there, but everything you need to know the most is in there. Because what's more important, to be in right standing with Christ or to be a celebrated neurosurgeon?
1: The former.
0: And so that is what that'll tell you how to do that, right? The Bible will tell you how to do that.
1: Absolutely.
0: So it won't tell you everything you need to know, but it will tell you everything you need to know the most. So if you think you heard from God, always take it to what's in his word every single time. Or if someone is coming to you saying they've got a word for you from God, or they've got a word from God of what they're going to do, always go take it and test it against what's in the word of God every time.
2: Amen. Matt Cooper is next, who asks, as a fellow sports fan, what are your thoughts about MMA? I see it as the total culmination of strength, speed, athleticism, cardio, and skill or technique. Especially since the last 20 plus years, the rules have become very balanced and helped transform the sport away from the bloody mess it was originally seen to be.
0: I have no issue with MMA. In my youth, when I had more time for sports, I was a big boxing guy. I used to get boxing pay-per-views and stuff all the time. So have no issue with MMA at all. I know there's a strong contingent of believers because I see those clips and stuff go viral. I don't remember the names of like any of the fighters, but I see those clips go viral and stuff all the time in my feed. I'm totally against female MMA. And I saw enough of women getting wailed on when I was growing up. I have zero, zilch, negative integer or interest in. And I don't like watching, even when I was into pro wrestling, knowing it was scripted, no matter how hot the chicks were, I was never into watching female wrestlers either. I'm just not in to watching violence involving females, whether they're doing it, it's being done against their will, or, you know, they're consenting to it. I just have negative integer or interest in it as a standalone. But, you know, I know there's a lot of very patriotic and Jesus-loving people in that sport. So I have nothing against it. I just don't have time for another sporting interest in my life. I just don't, with everything else I have going on. I just don't. So that's the only reason, really, I'm not into it. I just don't have time. You guys have any thoughts on MMA since it came up?
2: I would have given about the exact same answer word for word. I do think there is something to be said about the raw and purity of two men just going at it with their own abilities and talents very viciously, you know, within some sort of a framework for competition. There is something pure about that just from a competitive standpoint. I agree. I don't think it is just the blood lust, kind of the blood sport, I guess is a better term for it, that it maybe used to be. And there's been a number of those athletes that have proclaimed the gospel, proclaimed the lordship of mm-hmm. Jesus Christ on the biggest stage, one of the biggest stages in Western civilization. So more power to them. But yeah, full stop, no female MMA.
0: What do you think, Todd?
1: Well, I kind of called it human cockfighting, and it seemed to be a sign of our devolution. But relative to other sports, it might be one of the most pure sports. You got to get in the ring and you got to show up. You can't just take the money and hide. So,
0: is that why you picked this question? Because I'm genuinely curious why you picked this question.
1: Because it's very, very popular and we've never talked about it.
0: All right. Good enough reason. We'll come back. More of your opportunities to ask me anything next.
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0: All right, back here on the Steve Day Show. 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
1: Bing.
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2: Shu Brew is next, who says, if a president offers to send each citizen $5,000 taxpayer money after the election, $1.2 trillion total, with $40 trillion in debt already, if his team wins in November, is it autocratic socialism, corruption, or a combination of both?
0: Well, I think your question has to start with a premise, right? Your question's premise seems to be that there's not enough money in the Treasury, so therefore, it requires people to pay more in order to pay things off. Is that, that seems to be his premise?
1: Well, it's a reasonable one to, since he didn't make it clear. It's reasonable.
0: Yeah, so I don't,
1: that
0: yeah,
1: might
0: he didn't,
1: be it.
0: He didn't.
1: Yeah.
0: He didn't. Okay. And this premise is key. Well, number two, whose money is it? Who's the money belong to? How much of that money, how much of the money the government has belongs to the government? How much of it does?
1: Well, since this is a word he did use, taxpayer.
0: Yep.
1: It belongs to them.
0: All right. So it's already our money, correct?
1: Yes.
0: All right. Let's take this into another purview. Okay. If, you know what? I like this analogy. You guys tell me if you think it's fair. Okay. You own stock in Paramount or Warner Brothers. And Larry and his son David come to you, the Ellisons, the Oracle people. They come to you and they already own Paramount. They come to you and say, if you agree with us that you should give us the money to finance a purchase of Warner Brothers, if you already own Paramount stock, or if you are a Warner Brothers stockholder and you agree that you should let us be the company that buys you instead of Netflix, we will give you a way bigger dividend, dollar for dollar, on what your stock is owed than Netflix will. In that context, would can you put the question back up there, Aaron? Can you do that? In the context I just gave, would that be considered, and I'm quoting here, autocratic socialism, corruption, or a combination of both, and what I just presented to you?
1: No.
0: No. So one of our competitors in this space, where you were, and I, we don't really have a lot of I mean, we're competing, but we're not. Like, we know all the people at all these platforms. We all know each other. It's not like it's, you know, this isn't Coke and Pepsi kind of stuff where we're all like thinking if you go out of business, that's good for us. That's not the way we operate in the space, where a lot of us know a lot of people at the other companies and are friendly with them. But it would be technically correct to say that where this show used to be platformed, Salem is a competitor of the Blaze. That would be technically correct, right?
1: Sure.
0: Now, how many conversations in all the years we've been at the Blaze now? For 9 years, eight years this month. In the 8 years we've been here, how often has it been communicated to us by the whoever's running the Blaze at the time that it's a zero sum game? What is best for Salem is what's bad for us. How many times has that been communicated?
1: Never, to my knowledge.
0: Yeah, not a single time. Not a single time. All right, but technically we would be competitors. Technically,
1: yeah.
0: Right. Okay. So Salem was a company that was public, meaning that it was offering shares of stock. Okay, on the stock market. It was just recently purchased by a private entity who then turned around a year later and then paid off all of the shareholders like double what the stock was actually worth in order on the stock market at the time. I think it was worth like 50 cents or something, or 45 cents a share at the stock market. And they all got $1 a share in order to agree to sell their stock exclusively to them so that this private entity that purchased Salem could then take the full company private as its full and singular owner. Would that be considered, what was the terms again, autocratic socialism, corruption, or a combination of both? Would that be considered that?
1: No, unless there is... If that's totally on the up and up the way you described it, that... It does not.
0: Now, the argument against using this as an analogy will be what? Well, that's what private enterprise does, and the government is not private enterprise. That would be the argument, right? Okay.
1: So,
0: but we've already established the government doesn't have any money, though. It only collects and distributes the money that it doesn't actually own.
1: Right. Also, I'm just tired of lazy, conservative bumper sticker bromides that ultimately aren't assessing the fact that we're dealing about real people's lives.
0: Right. So that money then, since we're taxpayers, is it analogous to refer to a shareholder and a taxpayer as somewhat similar?
1: So far, yeah. I mean, it's like anything else, you can over-exaggerate, so it's useless, but that hasn't happened so far.
0: So one guy comes along and says, similar to what the private company that bought Salem said, if you sell your shares to us as opposed to somebody else, or what the Ellison said to Paramount and Warners, if you sell your shares to us as opposed to Netflix, we'll give you more money for those shares.
1: Mm-hmm.
0: Right. And private entity said to Salem's stockholders, if you sell to us, we'll give you twice what it's worth on the stock market right now. And nobody thinks that's any kind of a grift or graft. They think that's commerce, right?
1: More or less.
0: All right. So in this situation, the people are the shareholders, right?
1: Oh, yes.
0: Is Trump saying, if you vote for me, then I will deter it to a third party or fourth party cause or intermediary that you care the most about? Is that what he is saying? No, he is saying to the shareholders whose money that actually belongs to, if you vote for me, I'll give you more of your money back. He's saying that, correct?
1: That's almost exactly what he's saying.
0: Okay, then help me understand why any of these examples apply. I'm asking. I'm genuinely asking.
1: Well.
0: It's your money. It's your money. He's giving you your money back. It's a dividend. I don't understand. I really don't. Now, if your argument is we can't afford this because of the inflationary construct that it is, was inflationary construct in the question that I was asked?
1: No, this is why he was stupid. You can make a fiscally imprudent argument.
0: Correct.
1: But you chose not to.
0: Since this is a massive inflationary construct, what we should do instead is, all right, automatic tax deductions for that exact same amount to everybody, no means testing whatsoever, right? Because doing it this way, I don't believe it's immoral. It's your money. You paid into the system. It's your money. It's my money. It's all of our money. But doing it this way, because inflation's the number one issue we have with affordability and everything else, creating another inflationary construct here just makes the matter it's self-refuting in that way, which is why I would do this in a way that's not nearly as inflation prohibitive as this one is. Okay. But I don't believe you're the way, but that's not the question that I was asked. The question I was asked is this autocratic socialism. It's not corruption to get people their money back. I truly don't know in what way that's ever true. I mean, I really don't know. I don't. Anybody take any issue with the way I answered that question?
2: Nope. I just did some. I know I'm railing. Using AI to do research is one of the worst, like glorified Google, one of the worst things. I still use it, though, for, you know, napkin math, that type of thing. Estimated few hundred billion dollars a year, waste, fraud, and abuse. And I think that's probably near the realm of where the fraud task force has gotten so far this year with Vice President J.D. Vance. If you just distributed that as a kickback equally amongst the median taxpayer, that would be between $1,500 and $3,000 a year. I think just allowing the median taxpayer to deduct $1,500 to $3,000 a year, I think that's a pretty good idea. That's just looking at the waste, fraud, and abuse that all of these Republicans have run on my entire life. They have apparently have recovered that. So, again, it's either our money or it's not. It's somebody else's, but you haven't defined who else's it is. You said it yourself. It's taxpayer money.
0: Yeah. You know, just like I remember Mike Huckabee used to point out when he was running for president that he used to keep a slot on the income tax form for the state of Arkansas. That if you thought taxes were too low,
1: all right,
0: you could pay more. And he pointed out that they had this, I think, for 5 or 6 years, the last 5 or 6 years he was governor. And nobody one time in the entire state of Arkansas, nobody ever voluntarily paid more, right?
1: Right.
0: I mean, you know what you could do if they send you the money? You could send it back. Just turn right around and send it back. Just do that. Just prepay the money. Gather a group of people together. You know, if you're like, hey, the government doesn't, they're too far in debt, you know, do your part. I mean, demonstrate your level of conviction here and you all just get together and send the money back. Fair?
1: Yeah.
0: Okay, cool. Now, if you want to argue against it as an inflationary construct, I'm all in. But that wasn't the argument that I was presented. The argument I was presented was the government doesn't have enough money and so we shouldn't get more of our own money back. I wholeheartedly disagree with that argument. Because we'd make that exact same, the premise of that would be used against any form of tax cut ever then. We don't ever do it then, right?
1: Right.
0: As long as the government has $40 trillion in debt, we're the ones that have to keep paying more, right? Yeah. You know who thinks that way? Democrats.
2: Aaron Tague is next. Why limit vouchers to school choice when we could just skip right to universal basic income?
0: I'm pausing. Because I'm trying to figure out how this is smart. You've already paid into the system taxes for your kids to be at that school. And in every state in the country, that's somewhere between $10,000 or $15,000 a year. You've already... This is worded like it was... The questioner believes they're intelligent, correct?
1: Yes.
0: Okay, so an expenditure that is $10,000 to $15,000 per child that's already been paid into the system. You've already paid this money. You've already paid it specifically for this cause, correct? It's specifically earmarked for this particular cause.
1: Yeah.
0: And they're giving you a voucher for your money back. And that is the same as a six-figure universal basic income. How? Now, if your argument against vouchers is, in some states, they will come with so many strings attached that it actually threatens private schooling, particularly Christian schooling, in order to incentivize them to sell out their most deeply held beliefs in order to acquire the student wealth that they want. Again, that was not the argument presented to me, correct?
1: Not at all.
0: No. Okay. And there is a cachet of folks in our audience who think this way because I hear from them all the time, every time the topic comes up, and I respect their viewpoint, and it's not without merit for sure. But that, again, that was not the viewpoint that was presented here. No. Okay. The viewpoint that was presented here makes no sense to me at all. I'm sorry. I'm not trying to be mean. I truly don't understand the point you're trying to make. I don't.
2: I'd say there's a pretty big difference. I'm trying to connect these dots here.
0: Good luck.
2: I'm not Mensa. Okay. There's a pretty big difference between returning the money that is already yours legitimately and taking somebody else's money and giving that to people who didn't earn it.
0: Yeah, that seems to be what I was trying to connect. Maybe I didn't word it well, so thank you. But that was kind of the point that I was trying to make.
1: I guarantee you that universal basic income is a lot more likely by just funding public schools the way they are, with no out, where merit doesn't matter at all, and everything gets so watered down that you just have this blob of humanity produced by them. Does that sound familiar? That's more likely to bring universal basic income. But here's what's tragic about the last two questions. If you take them, if they're not trolls from the left, which I doubt very much they are, these are people thinking they have really probing takes from the right.
0: I don't understand how it's a right-wing issue to not give back people money that belongs to them. They already paid. I don't. Now, if your argument is more nuanced, it's a little bit like the death penalty. There is no, Lila Rose is a great American. She's dead wrong, metaphysically wrong on the death penalty. Like there's not a syllable of her take on it that's accurate. However, if you're anti-death penalty for reasons that our colleague Keith Malinak is, which is what he agrees, the word of God is affirming of the death penalty, but he doesn't trust this iteration of government to have any more power over life and death than it already does, I've got no argument against that. Right?
1: Mm-hmm.
0: Your premise isn't flawed. Your application, I may disagree with your application, but I also can't argue that, you know, this isn't not an era where government has the high. I mean, apparently the only thing the government's really good at killing at is another Tennessee, you know, death row inmate that's still clinging to life. Why? I don't know. Does anybody know why we're keeping alive a death row inmate we tried to execute? Does anybody have an answer to that one?
1: No.
0: I don't. Apparently the only thing this government's good at killing are preborn babies. Apparently they're really good at killing those. You know, way better than criminals. But I get why Keith has that position. All right. So, again, so we can agree on the premise, but disagree on applications. If you're saying, like in the first case, this will just make inflation worse. I agree with you. There's better ways to do what he wants to do. I agree. Okay. If you're like, if against school vouchers, you're like, I'd be really suspicious, particularly if, you know, a Democrat governor or a blue state wanted to do them. Why wouldn't they get their, you know, tentacles all into the Christian schools? Don't disagree with that. Right. But if you're arguing against stuff on the basis of giving something back that people rightfully earned and paid into so they can do what they want with it instead, I have no idea when this became a conservative position. I don't. So I think I'm fairly well informed, but apparently I'm not as informed as I thought.
2: Well, when we come back, bonus Ask Stace Anything in overtime. We've got a lot more questions to get to, including one about compulsory military service. Also, which prayers does God listen to? And a lot more questions, as I said, coming up in a bonus round of Ask Stace Anything in the overtime.
0: All right. 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Romans 8:28.

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8: Ow! 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
8: That's what fell out of the tree.

0: This is also how the Malibu fire started.
1: Is that what it was, a vape?
0: No, I doubt it, but I'm sure there was plenty of them.
1: Okay.
0: If it was a vape, I'm sure the entire fire would have just smelled like cotton candy.
1: Very true. So. So it looked like, for those listening on podcast, it was a wedding, a funeral, something of that nature.
0: A wedding, it looks like.
1: Okay. And he's trying to get somebody's attention to get something thrown to him. They throw it to him, and instead it just lands on Grandma's head.
0: Yes, it looked like it was very important that he asks the groom for a vape pen when the bride's about to walk down, and it just hits the Grandma in the face.
1: Poor Grandma.
0: She doesn't know. I mean, if those things fell out of trees, SoundCloud rappers would be singing about camping and not drugs.
1: There you go. See, our society would be much better. Now, look. She might get hit in the head with a vape. That sucks. But it's not going to matter because she's going to be dead very, very soon. How do we know this? We're about to do the totally not COVID 2.0.

0: Welcome to Stu and Dave Do America. I'm Stu Bergier, along with Dave Landau.
1: Ahoy, we meet again.
0: Dave, you had a big show this weekend, I know. Got a bunch more coming up. Where are you going to be?
1: We did. It was great. Thank you for everybody who came out. Yes, this weekend, you can see me in Des Moines, Iowa, at the Funny Bone. I forgot to send those dates.
0: I was going to say, that's not on the date list.
1: Not even on there. This weekend, though, 8th and 9th of October, I will be at the Funny Bone. Or no, sorry, 9th and 10th, whatever this Friday and Saturday is. Mm-hmm. The Funny Bone in Des Moines, Iowa. Come on out to those shows. Also, just announced November 7th, Marquette, Michigan, at the Ordock Brewing Company as part of a comedy festival. And November 27th and 28th, Dayton, Ohio, at the Funny Bone.
0: I just want to just review this real quick. We have a text chain that goes on with the staff.
1: Yes.
0: Every week they ask you, hey, where are your new tour dates?
1: They're to update very that professional.
0: Graphic. Very professional. Now, you, in this morning's text thread, updated this graphic to give us November 27th and 28th in Dayton, Ohio, at the Funny Bone.
1: Yes.
0: So you actually updated a late November date at a place with the exact same name as the place you're going to be this weekend.
1: That's correct. What we're saying is that the people behind the scenes here are very professional.
0: Right.
1: That's... me, not so much.
0: Maybe.
1: But if you are in the Des Moines area this weekend, it's the Des Moines Funny Bone, part of the same chain, like the Taco Bell of comedy.
0: Oh, I'm sure they would love that description.
1: Actually, it is good. High end.
0: And Taco Bell is awesome. So
1: it was like Levity Improv, then Funny Bone, and then kind of other stuff.
0: Oh, there's a hierarchy.
1: There's a hierarchy. Oh, wow. Yeah.
0: Very cool. Some other stuff on there as well. So go see Dave. DaveLandau.com. Get your tickets. Also join us at PredictableShow.com. We are in the final stretch here before the election. 4 weeks from tomorrow is the election. There's a bunch of states already voting early. So I don't sleep at all right now. This is a month of me. I'm going to get more and more miserable and more insane as the week goes, or the weeks go on here before we get to the election. So I apologize for that, but that's just the way it is. So join us for election coverage that I don't think you can get anywhere else. Plus, maybe a chance to profit off those elections. PredictableShow.com is the place to go.
1: That's a sweet deal.
0: Yeah. I mean, look, it's been a very profitable year for our little show. So I hope I am getting at this point a little nervous because of how some of the news looks catastrophic for Republicans. So I'm mostly nervous for the country and then a little nervous for some of my election, positions that I'm hoping will still work out. I'm still holding them, but I'm getting a little nervous. There's some of those races that are a little shaky right now, Dave.
1: Right. Well, you mean like Tom Morello's finger or Zach Bryan's shirt?
0: Yes, yes.
1: Yeah, it's all pretty dangerous out there.
0: It is.
1: People are standing up finally.
0: Yeah, finally people
1: finally
0: are standing up.
1: Also, you can get a Rage Against the Machine shirt I found for $36.90 at Hot Topic.
0: I assume that was less than it was needed to be made for because they would never get a profit off of
1: they're
0: communists.
1: Well, see, the places where it was made was elsewhere. It wasn't specific.
0: Oh.
1: But I'm guessing it wasn't American hands.
0: Made in elsewhere?
1: Made in elsewhere. Not saying elsewhere, but elsewhere.
0: Somewhere else.
1: Yeah, somewhere else. So whatever that means. But it was a BOGO.
0: Mm. Oh,
1: so
0: good.
1: If you got that, you got a 30% off. So it was buy one, get one 30% off. So I just want to point out, not to sell Rage Against the Machine's product.
0: No.
1: But this is Raging Against the Machine with a $36 t-shirt with a 30% off BOGO. That is a middle finger to the capitalism if I've ever seen it.
0: Yeah, not to mention, if-

0: if you are taking 30% off the second shirt, what that typically would indicate when it's a physical product like that is that your profit margin's probably larger than 30%, which you would assume for a t-shirt, right?
1: Oh, my guess. The child that made it easily had 70% taken off its life, but you get 30% off it off the shirt. It's pretty exciting.
0: Yeah. And by the way, I have no problem with capitalism. We're not the ones complaining about capitalism. If you can charge a certain price for your merchandise, go for it. No problems. I have no qualms. But yes. I will say I have a few qualms with saying the system is so terrible while you're profiting off of the merchandise.
1: That's more my point. Mm-hmm.
0: It's very irritating, Dave.
1: Yes.
0: Another thing that's irritating is if you get the plague. That is... from what I'm told, I don't think I have it.
1: I don't think I've had the plague.
0: Had other things.
1: Oh, you bet. Is the plague gonorrhea?
0: Not at this time.
1: Oh, good.
0: Might be one of the. There might be similar features to gonorrhea some of these ailments.
1: Oh, you get it from a whore? I mean, see.
0: I don't know. I don't want to say bad things about this poor woman who's died.
1: Oh, sorry.
0: I don't know what you're saying about her. Maybe you've known her from before. I don't know.
1: She's a Russian?
0: She is a Russian.
1: There's a good chance she's a prostitute. It's a good chance.
0: Even their biomedical researchers are wind up also, you know, they moonlight. You know, you gotta have a couple jobs. They don't pay well there.
1: They fight Apollo Creed or they do this.
0: Those are the two things.
1: That's all you can do as a Russian.
0: It was funny that you go back through history and you go back to like the 70s and 80s and you look at all the Russian women and everything. They just all look the same, like very unhappy, bulky.
1: Yes.
0: Say bulky, maybe, you know, adding on a little bit of extra weight to shield themselves from the cold temperatures. Not what you call glamorous looking.
1: No, very Siberian.
0: Yes.
1: Is what I would say.
0: Yes. And then capitalism comes in a little bit. And all of a sudden, like Anna Kournikova is just like popping out. Like they all of a sudden producing these women that are incredible looking all over again. I don't know how that happened.
1: I met her.
0: You did?
1: Yeah.
0: How'd that go, Dave?
1: Poorly.
0: Really?
1: Well, Sergei Fedorov was pumping gas, and I asked for his autograph.
0: Okay.
1: And I was on acid, but that's a different story altogether. And he signed my math homework. I still have it.
0: Oh, really?
1: And the woman sitting shotgun goes, "Do you want my autograph, too?" And I go, "Why would I want your autograph?" And I got back in the car. His trophy wife wanted to sign my math homework. And they're like, "Dude, that's Anna Kournikova." And I was like, "Who's Anna Kournikova?" They go, "She's a professional tennis player."
0: How do you know Sergei Fedorov and not Anna Kournikova, especially as a teenage boy?
1: I was 17.
0: Yes, dude, exactly.
1: She wasn't that known then.
0: Really?
1: Yeah, she wasn't. First of all, I don't think she was quite of age. I mean, in Michigan she was. That was 16. But yeah, it wasn't. I didn't. I don't watch tennis. I mean, I'm sure I knew.
0: How do you know Sergei Fedorov then?
1: Hockey, Red Wings.
0: I was thinking of, what the hell is his name? That's right, Fedorov, the hockey
1: player. Yeah, that's why I knew. I mean, I'm sure maybe I saw her in Maxim, but I didn't like get to. I didn't know her name.
0: And was she in Maxim at 17? That was a weird.
1: I don't think
0: time.
1: So.
0: Maybe
1: it's possible. Maybe. I think I know she was in Maxim, but I don't know then. But I had no idea who she was because I didn't watch tennis.
0: Yeah. Okay. That makes sense then.
1: Yeah, but I think I'm one of the only.
0: She was a star though outside of tennis. That's why.
1: Yeah. Well, my friends knew who she was, but I was just like, "What? No!" And I turned down Anna Kournikova.
0: There you go.
1: Yep.
0: That would have been cool. That would have been much better on your math homework than Fedorov, even though Fedorov was a great player. And it's going to drive me crazy for the entire show now. What tennis player I'm confusing him with?
1: Not Andre Agassi.
0: No. It was like a Russian or, you know, Eastern Bloc tennis player.
1: I only know really Andre Agassi, so I can't really help you.
0: Okay.
1: The other guy who got angry all the time. Or was that Andre Agassi?
0: No, he got angry. So you think of John McEnroe?
1: John McEnroe, thank you.
0: Oh, you are very limited. So I was going to say, you're pulling out Sergei Fedorov. I was like, oh, gosh, but that's not who it was.
1: No.
0: Hockey. That's how much I know about hockey. Or aren't we supposed to have a hockey player on at some point?
1: Yeah, we're going to get Darren McCarty on.
0: I should not talk to him in that interview because I don't know anything about hockey.
1: We will run over some. We'll talk about it. Okay, so you don't.
0: Give me some ground rules. Give me some things, smart things I can say. Maybe you can write a couple smart things for me to say.
1: You won a Stanley Cup four times. Yeah. Like, you can at least remember that.
0: Four times. So you've won four times. I feel like Glenn talking about any other sport is what I feel like when we talk about hockey.
1: Yeah.
0: Okay.
1: Laces out. Is that right?
0: Yeah.
1: Okay.
0: Yeah, there you go.
1: Everything he knows is from Ace Ventura.
0: Okay. The Russian story is kind of big, and I know we've been BSing here to get to this, but I don't know what this means. I'm a little concerned. Dozens have been quarantined.

0: 13 after a researcher at a Russian plague laboratory dies of in an unknown infection. I will say, I don't really want there to be Russian plague factories or observatories anymore.
1: No, but what will be exciting is when we find out that our tax dollars have somehow been funding it.
0: Yeah.
1: That'll be fun.
0: Well, all of a sudden, the same people will have like, people from Ralph Baric and Anthony Fauci will be sharing emails about their Russian plague factory. Right. and maybe they'll be sharing them about this woman, Daria Shiplova, who, honestly, that's when her. I saw it, I thought it was Greta Thunberg.
1: She does have a Thunberg
0: have a little
1: look.
0: Yeah. Greta Thunberg.
1: She looks like Mama Thunberg.
0: Yeah. But she is apparently the woman. She's 28 years old.
1: Oh, God.
0: Again, look, this is a little
1: 28. I mean, I guess she does have the plague.
0: Yeah. I don't know if this is post-plague, though. That's the thing.
1: Oh.
0: But again, she's a medical researcher. She's not trying to be glamorous. She doesn't have the makeup on here or anything. She's not all dolled up for you, Dave. But I will say, there is a I don't want to be ageist here. I'd like my plague researchers to be at least in their 40s. I don't want anyone in their 20s working on plague research. It just feels like an irresponsible era of life.
1: Yeah, I feel like if you were in junior high during COVID, maybe you're not the most experienced person.
0: Yes, thank you.
1: It's fair to say.
0: Mm-hmm. Dozens quarantine. It's important to note, quarantine does not mean you have the virus or disease, right? Like, well, you know, being quarantined means they're worried that you had contact with someone or contact with someone who had contact with this particular woman. So it doesn't mean all these people have the illness. However, it's the freaking plague. So we better be pretty careful.
1: Sure.
0: Russia plague, what we know about the suspected case reportedly linked to lab workers' death.
1: She died.
0: She did die.
1: Oh, gosh.
0: And there is I don't know what the right term for this is, Dave. I want to say rumor. And I think in a typical situation, the rumor here would be something you could not necessarily believe. The rumor is she dropped a vial. She apparently reportedly at some point reported this to her employer and said, hey, I dropped a vial. Is anything bad going to happen? Oh, yeah, you're totally fine. And then she dies of the plague very soon after. Not many 28-year-olds dying of the plague today, Dave. That's a medical fact.
1: No. She died at the age of 28 studying a deadly plague in a Russian bio lab. And the only thing that I worried about at 28 was HPV.
0: Right.
1: So, I mean, really, it's not. That's a different life.
0: Yes, a very different life.
1: Was she quarantined?
0: I think she may have been quarantined at the end, but they didn't know this was coming, right?
1: Okay.
0: Now, the Russian government, again, we were talking about the 100
1: good people.
0: Greatest television shows of all time. I think number 19 was Chernobyl. So if you watch that, you know how the Russian government handles things like this.
1: Very last minute.
0: Yes, and you can't trust anything that they say. So they are saying had nothing to do with that. It was just a normal illness. It's no big deal. We're going to just, this is all out of massive precaution, which may be true, but they did close down 4 different hospitals.
1: Oh, no.
0: 3 of which they have direct evidence of a contact tracing to those hospitals. The 4th one just kind of being out of extra special security measures. I don't know what's going on there, but we don't have any other cases that we know of the plague.
1: Are the people locked in the hospital with the plague by closing them down? They didn't ask everybody to leave and just say the hospital is not open.
0: No, I don't think the hospital, it's the building itself is not the bad guy.
1: No, it's they're leaving the people inside.
0: I think that's how it works. That's how quarantine's supposed to work.
1: That's how the movie Quarantine worked.
0: I remember that.
1: Not a happy ending.
0: No. I remember there was that one and there was Outbreak, right? The Outbreak
1: one was Ebola.
0: Yeah. It was Dustin Hoffman?
1: Dustin Hoffman, that's right.
0: Right.
1: I think Cuba Gooding may have been in that one.
0: Okay.
1: Yeah.
0: And then
1: Snow Dogs 2.
0: By the way, that's going to be on our 100 greatest movies of all time list coming
1: Equally
0: up.
1: Equally as fun as The Plague.
0: Yes. You needed a sequel to that one, though.
1: In Radio, when he went full retard.
0: Yes, I do remember Radio. Yeah. We covered that one extensively at the time over on the Glenn Beck program.
1: That was a mistake.
0: Didn't help the career. It didn't. No. It didn't work.
1: He won an Oscar, and then he gave you a lot of reasons that he shouldn't have.
0: Yeah. Sometimes, you know, it's just like in sports. Sometimes you have one good year.
1: Yeah, you really do.
0: You just have one good year.
1: One very overrated year.
0: Yes, and then everything falls apart.
1: Boys in the Hood, I would have said he deserved an Oscar.
0: Ah, I know.
1: But Radio, he didn't get one for a good reason.
0: Yeah. Okay. White House monitoring suspected plague outbreak in Russia after lab worker dead, hundreds quarantined. Here's Rubio responding to people saying, hey, what the hell's going on in Russia?
2: Can you give us an update on the suspected plague case in Russia?
3: Well, we know what we know, obviously, about whatever the Russians have provided, which is it seems that there was a worker at the lab that was infected, and there's concern that that, you know, could have spread, at least internally. So you've seen them do quarantines and that's of that nature. There's very limited travel between the U.S. and Russia, obviously. But like anything else, something like that gets out, it could quickly spread. So we're watching and monitoring it closely. I don't think it's cause for alarm, but it is cause for focus and a cause to just keep an eye on it, and we're doing that.
0: I will say Rubio does just always feel confident. Every time he talks about something, you never get the sense of like he has no idea what he's talking about or it's like haphazard. He just feels like he's on top of everything.
1: No, I think he's actually aware of what he's talking about, yeah. Which is nice. It doesn't feel like somebody just told him or that he's wearing an earpiece that's like salute the soldiers and then right. He repeats it. But it is nice to hear because yeah. The idea of it being a lab leak is kind of terrifying.
0: Yeah.
1: Especially because this is, you know, a replay of things that have happened in the past.
0: You mean conspiracy theories about...
1: Conspiracy theories about things that were proven correct.
0: Right.
1: That's what I mean.
0: You know, during that period, I was reading a book a while ago about this period, one of the interesting parts about it was the back and forth in, like, let's, you know, January, February of 2020 between Trump and Xi in China. And he was going out of his way to convince Donald Trump this was nothing to worry about. And if you look at some of the early comments from the White House, it reflects that that's what his understanding is. Like,
1: right.
0: This is nothing really. Like, you know, don't worry about it. You know, we'll watch it. It's nothing to be that concerned about. And then, obviously, that turned quickly. I mean,
1: oh, yeah.
0: I remember when it hit Italy, and it was like, wait a minute. Like, one thing for China to just lock people into their apartments and you know, possibly murder them all. That's expected on a day-to-day basis in that society. Italy, I feel like, usually they're a little nicer than that.
1: Yes.
0: When they were starting to tell people in Italy they couldn't go to work and they couldn't leave their homes. And, I mean, that's when you knew, holy crap, something's happening. And it happened pretty fast.
1: Yeah, and once they were shooting, rubber bullets at people trying to walk outside of their houses in Minnesota.
0: Yeah.
1: Then you realize there's a real problem.
0: Yeah, minor. Minor inconvenience there. Russian plague scare sends social media into a frenzy. Another Wuhan. I mean, of course, people, every time one of these stories breaks, now everyone's going to panic. One thing I would just remind you about this, there's no reason to panic, you know, yet. There may be a reason to panic in the future, we will see. But there's no reason to panic yet. The one thing I will remind you of, though, is when you're going to the polls in 4 weeks, perhaps remind yourself when there's a rumor of a plague like this, as to how you want that situation handled. Do you want it handled like it was in your blue state? Because if you do, go there, by all means, go there and elect people like James Tallarico to the Senate. Go ahead, do that. That's a great idea. If you want more of what happened last time, go ahead, go to the polls, and feel free to get Josh Turek in Iowa and Troy Jackson in Maine. Because you can get these people to control your lives again if that's what you desire. I would just say if you don't want that, if you have any one of these people that maybe moved from one of those blue states to Texas, to Florida, to avoid that happening again next time, please don't bring those idiotic voting policies down to these new states. Please.
1: Yeah, and also look to your state officials. That's a lot of government now, and a lot of people that do it where they just down ballot vote. I was talking to somebody last weekend who was in Michigan who was voting for
0: Al-Sayed,
1: and she's Jewish. And I'm like, what are you doing? And it's like, well, I'm a down ballot Democrat. I'm like, see, that's the problem, though. Mm-hmm. It's like, you don't like Trump, so you do all this, and then you wonder why you end up getting screwed later when you lost jobs, businesses, you have to work at home, you see how negative it was. Like, stop disliking one guy when it really doesn't affect you as much as your own state politics.
0: Yeah, I will say, because I mentioned a lot of Senate races because they've been on the top of my mind recently, but more importantly than that is your governor.
1: Yes.
0: And other down ballot state officials. I mean, like, you know, there's another race here in Texas, which is Greg Abbott versus Gina Hinojosa.
1: Yes.
0: Which is a fun name to say, but not a fun person to vote for because she's terrible and will be terrible if she's the governor of the state. And while Tallarico sucks and will be a disaster if he's in the Senate, I'd much rather have a senator from my state be a Democrat than the governor. because, you know, the governor is going to affect your actual day-to-day life. You know, the Senate is, you're one of 100 votes, and that's important. But when you're talking about your state, you want to talk about new taxes, you want to talk, I mean, like, all that stuff is, you know, can all the things that you like about your new red state that you moved to can all go away with one bad election.
1: Well, and remember, during COVID, you knew who Cuomo was, and you probably didn't know, if you don't follow politics, who a governor of New York was, if you didn't live in New York. Mm-hmm. And it became a household name. That's the effect that he had on you.
0: Mm-hmm. It's true. It's true. And he sucked, by the way. I don't know if anyone...
1: Oh, he's awful.
0: Andrew Cuomo was awful. .com, a place to go to get merch that's probably still up. Go ahead, go buy it. AndrewCuomoIsAwful.com.
1: Yes.
0: And also, I think ChrisCuomoIsWorse.com is probably still active as well.
1: He's pretty terrible.
0: He's pretty terrible, too. Plague symptoms explained from Newsweek. By the way, if you're looking at this, it's easy to know when you have the plague, Dave.
1: Okay.
0: It's very easy to know. All you have to know is that when you might get fever, headache, and weakness. So if you get that, you have the plague.
1: Oh, that's good.
0: That's actually the description of it. Fever, headache, and weakness. Rapidly developing pneumonia, which is obviously more serious, shortness of breath, chest pain, cough, and sometimes bloody or watery mucus.
1: Oh, so it's anything?
0: Yes, it's basically if you ever felt sick in your life, you had the plague.
1: Well, the World Health Organization did say it is easily treated by antibiotics.
0: Oh, okay.
1: Yeah, but of course you have to have the symptoms first, which means that it's caught on pretty badly. So once they can treat it, you're probably dead. But still, it can be treated easily by antibiotics. Fortunately, with those, you might just go to the doctor if you have a slight cold.
0: Yeah.
1: It'd be an infection. And coincidence, you might end up getting treated for the plague and not even know it and be like, I got a Z-pack and I'm all right.
0: Yeah, I will say it is a little less intimidating. Like, as much as we can look back at COVID now and say, oh gosh, you know, it was this thing and a lot of people overreacted to it. At the end of the day, it was still a novel virus. It was a new thing. We didn't have a treatment for it. We didn't know what was going to happen. The plague, like, is, if it got out of control, in theory, would at least be able to be controlled once it, you know, started raging a little bit.
1: Yeah, it would be through some sort of antibiotic, and it wouldn't, I don't think any people are buying, well, I shouldn't say that people are buying everything, but for the most part, you're not going to be screamed at about how you're taking horse dewormer when you're going, why is this thing that costs 5 cents that the big pharma doesn't want you to take seem to be effective? And they're like, shut up, you're not a horse. And you're like, yeah, but I'm just... wondering.
0: Oh, that Rogan thing at that point was so crazy. It's like this thing, again, whether it works or not, I don't know. And there's, you know, there's research on it that's all over the place. I don't know. Some people swear by it. Some people think it doesn't work at all.
1: Legitimately, it did, and I've taken it for stuff, and it has. So that's all I know.
0: Yeah. Again, people, whatever your personal experience is, whatever you want to, like, it's your body. Like, if you want to go and get a certain medication, you should be able to. But this medication won like a Nobel Prize. Like, it was like the development of it. It was like a really impressive thing. It was on a horse dewormer only. It was used for other sources, or other uses, which was just means it's better. It's like it can do other things too, which is great.
1: Well, and it was available at vending machines at the Mexico airport.
0: Really?
1: Yeah, when you would come back out, because they were like, yeah, it seems to work. We'll just put it there for $5.
0: Yeah. What's the name of it again? It's slipping my mind.
1: Ivermectin.
0: I was thinking of the other one, too, is hydroxychloroquine.
1: Yeah, that one.
0: These words we used to all know, and now, luckily, we don't think about that much.
1: Yeah, that one, I don't know what that does, to be honest.
0: I don't know. Those are the two, like, big, kind of, like, alternative treatments at the time.
1: But I do know a Z-Pack and a steroid tend to help a lot.
0: Yeah. The one thing that I will say that pissed me off in that period would people be like, look, all you got to do is eat right, work out, get sleep. Everything, you know, you'll be fine. It's like, that's probably true. You know how freaking hard that is? I've been trying that for 50 years and failing over and over and over again. These aren't abs. There's none. Not only are they not plural abs, there's not one ab.
1: Yeah.
0: None.
1: Also, you think that those people don't get sick?
0: Yeah, I know. First of all, they do get sick. Secondly, like, what country are you talking about with this advice? 85% of us are obese.
1: Right.
0: Like, oh gosh, if just people would just take this, you know, multi-year process of doing, you know, of working out 12 times a week, everything would be fine. Okay, fine. I mean, that's probably true in some cases.
1: Yeah, and then you look at who dies from E. coli in salad.
0: Yeah.
1: You're like, oh, look at that guy. He was so healthy, though, right up until he ate lettuce.
0: How many times have we heard that? He ran every day.
1: Oh, yeah.
0: He was in the gym all the time. He ate right. I just can't believe this happened to him. It happens all the time.
1: Yeah, what was it, Gym Fix, where they were like, he's the healthiest man in the world, yeah. Runs 10 miles a day. What happened?

0: Oh, his heart just exploded.
1: Yeah. And let me tell you, you want to talk about a real tragic story. I know a story of a man who was riding a bicycle and flew over the handlebars and broke both of his elbows.
0: Yeah.
1: Doing exercise. You think that sounds safe, Dave? You know, did that happen to you when you went to bed last night? No.
0: No.
1: If we would just all lay on couches, we'd all be healthier.
0: I hurt my wrists in bed last night, but that's a different story altogether.
1: Well, you were doing furious activity. Furious, angry activity.
0: Yeah, but no, it's true. If you're not, look, I rarely get hit by a car on a bike if I'm not riding one.
1: Mm.
0: I've always said that.
1: It almost never happens. It almost never happens.
0: Or even almost get hit, whatever situation.
1: Mm, there you go. So all we're just saying is never exercise.
0: I almost hit a jogger the other night.
1: You did?
0: He's wearing all black.
1: Really?
0: And it was all dark out.
1: Right, that's not a good idea.
0: Yeah,
1: you blend
0: in. On my brakes. He realized it, though. He was like, I'm sorry. And I was like, put on something. So I yelled. I'm like, where's something reflective? He's like, I know.
1: Well, that's good. At least
0: I'm like, come on, man. I don't want to kill you.
1: Yeah.
0: And they're going to blame me.
1: Mm-hmm. It's not your fault.
0: No, you're wearing all black. Why are you dressed like you're in the Foot Clan running around at midnight?
1: Oddly, he was carrying a big screen TV, too, which is a strange way to jog.
0: I guess it's because he wants to also get his arm workout in. I didn't question it any further.
1: No, of course not. Of course not. All right, we're going to go from the plague to a brand new American serial killer. Is it possible? In a community near you? We'll tell you about it next. 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
5: Is there a serial killer in Michigan?
6: What?
5: Why did you answer?
6: Nothing. I didn't. What? Like what?
5: This is Lansing. How close are you to Lansing?
6: Like an hour.
5: I mean, you could easily drive that distance.
6: I could not easily drive that distance. I've never driven an hour in my life.
5: Really?
6: No. I'm not being weird. You're being weird.
5: Well, up until the last couple of minutes, we had no idea who this was. Now people might have their suspicions. But this is a real thing. A serial killer potentially in Michigan. Police say 5 deaths may be related. They were looking into, I guess, near the Lansing River Trail, 5 yes. deaths.
6: Well, it's very suspicious because the deaths are not related to diabetes, alcoholism, or just generalized despair.
5: Right.
6: So it's a very good chance.
5: I mean, those are the 3 very far leading causes of death in Michigan.
6: That's correct. Especially, well, in Lansing,
5: mm-hmm.
6: especially.
5: Mm-hmm. These were all homeless people between yes. 22 and 70 years old, all 5 men. Chief said investigators believe injuries in several cases may have occurred overnight or in the early morning hour while they were lying down or sleeping. So what it seems like, homeless people, they don't have a place to sleep, obviously. That's in the definition of homeless.
6: Is that right?
5: They're sleeping. Yeah,
6: they prefer the term unhoused.
5: They do? I don't know if they do.
6: Of course they don't.
5: White liberals do.
6: Yeah, prefer the term unhoused yes. because somehow that means that it's the exact same word.
5: Yeah, it is pretty much the same word. I will say the one thing that's different about it is homeless is like, hey, I want to have a home and I don't have one.
6: Yeah.
5: Unhoused is we're supposed to house you and we've forgotten to. Like, we haven't taken responsibility to house you the way we were supposed to.
6: Well, that feels unhoused. More policy, right?
5: Right. It's more like they want you to think the government is responsible for housing these people. Where homeless is like, you lost some. And then the old was like, bum. We're just like, it's
6: hobo.
5: It's just that person's own fault, derogatory term to say, they screwed up. Then it was homeless, which is like, gosh, they almost had a home and now they don't have one. As if the mortgage just didn't quite come through for some of these people, which is not the situation that is occurring in any of these circumstances. I don't know if anyone's ever dealt with homeless people before. They're not like on the last page of the financial paperwork and forgot a signature. That's not how this occurs.
6: No. And then there's obviously mental illness. There's a million jokes done about it, but it's like you see these schizos and people are like, get a job. And you're like the guy who That guy?
5: Yeah.
6: Where do you want him to work?
5: Yeah, you want him to work at a place you go? Probably not. So, I mean, look, this is a really difficult problem to deal with.
6: Of course.
5: We talked to Michael Schellenberger.
6: And finally, somebody in Lansing's dealing with it. Cleaning up the mess. I'm not saying I agree with the methods, but somebody's finally rolling up their sleeves and cleaning up the streets.
5: Wow.
6: What?
5: It's a tough policy, tough talk.
6: Look, I'm not the one that's got to deal with God after. I'm just saying somebody's doing something.
5: Right, right, right.
6: I don't agree with the methodology.
5: No.
6: But
5: you don't agree with them? What part of the methodology do you not agree with?
6: Apparently none of them were raped. From what I read.
5: No, it's AIDS. I always think our AIDS joke, AIDS joke counter is a rape joke counter.
6: Oh, okay. I guarantee you.
5: That would be like
6: some of them had AIDS.
5: Yeah. Oh yeah. There you go.
6: Yeah, 400.
5: We have 536. If it was an AIDS
6: jokes.
5: So, I mean, look. I don't know what the story is here. They did. They actually talked to the
6: they did. The police are the ones that came out. Yeah.
5: Yeah. Watch this because they are. They obviously don't know either. Watch.
7: One question that we are being asked is, do we have a serial killer in Lansing? What we need the public to know is that we are investigating all of these cases.
5: Okay.
7: They are all active investigations.
5: I would hope
6: so. Yeah, that's good. 3 out of 5 we're looking at.
7: And we are looking at the idea or the possibility that these may be related cases.
5: Yeah, I thought that probably a good idea when it's the same mechanism, the
6: exact
5: same
6: strategy, yes, in the exact same area.
5: I don't feel killer things happening that much that anymore, though. Like it was hot in the '80s.
6: It was big. Know? Oh, it was the bee's knees in the '70s
5: really,
6: and eighties.
5: It was.
6: You couldn't
5: it
6: go.
5: Really was.
6: I feel that if you do get away with serial killing for a while, I'm not saying you shouldn't be put to death or charged.
5: Oh, good.
6: You should get some kind of a trophy. I mean, with all the cameras and flock cameras and DNA and fingerprints, if you're getting away with a good string of murders, hats off to you. I mean, that's not...
5: It's very difficult
6: to
5: do.
6: I mean, you're not Ted Bundy, who
5: right.
6: just could drive around in a Beetle, and people are like, I don't know what...
5: Oh, I was watching one of those Ted Bundy documentaries recently, and he was suspected of killing like 5 people in the state, so he drove away. Like, wait, what? And he was just living a normal life in another state, and no one knew.
6: No one cared.
5: No one knew. No one cared. They were just like, oh, here's a new person in our community.
6: Yeah, I just watched the new Unabomber movie with Russell Crowe.
5: I was watching that too.
6: Yeah, where it's okay. It's not great.
5: Not great.
6: Yeah, not a good movie. But part of it, though, is interesting where, you know, it's kind of overdone with how they find him and everything and how it's a bit simplified. And
5: yeah.
6: But looking at it going like, I don't know how we can figure out who this guy is when they're talking to the brother. Like, do you think it's him? And it's like, my brother who lives in a shed in the backyard or it lives in a shed on all this property and hates industry and has no electricity and is a Harvard graduate, extremely intelligent. And yes, his letters write exactly like that. No, I don't believe it's my brother. My wife does.
5: Yeah, my stupid wife does.
6: This old ball and chain.
5: That was really weird, because I remember this story. By the way, it's an unbelievable story of how they found him. There's a couple of just specific oddball phrases in the manifesto that they noticed, and were like, gosh, that kind of sounds like your brother. But I don't remember him being... I mean, I remember him being like, this can't possibly be my brother. He would never do this, but... But also, like, I remember him being the hero of the story. In the movie, it's like he's like, ah, damn it, don't go get my brother. It couldn't possibly be him.
6: Yeah,
5: it was
6: even
5: weird
6: in
5: the way they presented it.
6: Even in the documentary, the brother is kind of the one that turned him in, not the wife. But in that, they made it look like the woman turned him in,
5: dragged him in there. Like, I can't stop listening to my stupid wife anymore, so I had to come tell you about this.
6: Yes, and then the like 23-year-old FBI agent, who's a female, who doesn't appear in the picture in the end, almost like she didn't exist.
5: Yeah,
6: she's the one who corrects the whole case because all the guys in the office are too stupid to believe
5: her. Right. You're right. They just create her.
6: Yeah,
5: because that was the thing. Like, she was. I know exactly what happened, and all the men were like, damn you! Like, we don't want to investigate that. That's stupid. It wouldn't be the guy in the shack. It's the guy with a suit on who works at that company over there in Ohio. Yeah,
6: when they look at the note on the fridge and the guy's clearly dyslexic, like, no, we need to keep arresting this guy. You're like, you would absolutely stop looking at him the second you saw that.
5: Yes.
6: Yes. Oh, but no, God. I feel like they just, it was a little bit more that forced DEI thing that they didn't need to jam
5: You're
6: in
5: totally
6: there.
5: Totally right.
6: You can watch the Unabomber documentary. Mm-hmm. It's like the next recommended viewing after you watch that movie.
5: But they know Americans are just like, this one's 90, you know, it's 90 minutes, and it's the dramatic tale. They'll pick that one, and that's what they think real history is. I really think that they made a lot of that stuff up in that movie.
6: They had to have. If they didn't, then it is absolutely the Harvard psychology department that made the Unabomber.
5: Right.
6: By strapping him to electrodes.
5: Did this stuff did any of that stuff in that movie happen?
6: If it did, it's kind of like, we're going to have this guy come in and call you names like retard and tell you this stuff until you get so angry you want to destroy industry.
5: This is great. I'm so glad we talked about this, because I watched that movie. This rose for me to the level of phone viewing over multiple days. So like 18 minutes here, then 12 minutes here. You know, like I wasn't that into it. I just flipped it on when I had a few extra minutes. So you're right, though. There's a lot of that stuff that I don't remember any of the other Unabomber stuff that I've seen before.
6: No.
5: The reason I watched it is because it's a fascinating story.
6: It is.
5: People are trying to kind of rehabilitate him now as like, oh, gosh, maybe he was right. I have all sorts of complaints about technology. I don't think he was right. But it's like a fascinating story. And I thought one of the most fascinating parts about it was how they found him. In this situation, it was like it started after the manifesto was out. Yes. So they like kind of already were like, hey, look at this language in there, which was the big reveal of it. And then they spent half the movie going back to when he was like 18 years old because people didn't like him that much in college.
6: 16 was at 16? Harvard. Yeah. 16,
5: thank you. I mean, it was like, that's now the more and more I think about it, it sucked.
6: It did.
5: Thank you.
6: It feels very forced. And when you look at his, it's crazy that they published his manifesto almost immediately. I believe it was the New York Times or something.
5: A few different.
6: And they immediately put it out there. And that's kind of what tipped off the brother to say, I think it's him.
5: I think in reality, at least, it did take a little bit of time. They were nervous about doing it, like turning over their newspaper to, he said that he would stop doing the murders if people printed his manifesto. But that is what wound up solving the case. I guess it was the right call. But it's an interesting story because, I mean, we didn't solve the serial killer in Michigan, but we did solve that the Netflix movie sucked.
6: We did.
5: That was a whole investigation you just witnessed. It sucked.
6: And also, he was supposed to have a gender reassignment surgery and backed out, which I forgot about.
5: Yeah.
6: Yeah.
5: Yeah.
6: So I'm not saying that there's a component of violence there. I'm just saying Ted Kaczynski wanted to be Mrs. Kaczynski.
5: I wish he did it. You know what? I'm not a big trans guy, but I wish he went through with it. Maybe.
6: I think it would have calmed him down, some of that estrogen.
5: I don't know if he got any. Would you get it? I guess.
6: I don't know if he did.
5: I'm not exactly sure how that stuff
6: works. I supported a lot of what he did up until the nail bombs.
5: Right.
6: Like, I'm like, no, I see your point here, but the nail bombs, also the rickety nail bombs that didn't really work all that well and took off like postman's arms.
5: Right.
6: Yeah. It's like, you really,
5: bad.
6: For being such a genius, you certainly didn't know how to time a nail bomb very well.
5: So it's very true. So what we've learned in the segment is the Netflix movie sucked. The nail bombs, bad idea. Bad. And Dave has never driven an hour to Lansing.
6: No.
5: Not once.
6: Never once, just to feed the need and the voice in my head that tells me that I must release people of life.
5: Back in a second.
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5: Big election coming up in Michigan in just about a month. Abdul El-Sayed going up against Mike Rogers for the Senate. We have new news from the New York Post outlining that Abdul El-Sayed farts in public. Mm-hmm. Yeah, it's mm-hmm. true. This is according to an ex-aide who blasted the Senate candidate as a manufactured man. He said, "Everything I had previously ignored or excused made it obvious who he was, and then I was on the wrong side," Dominique wrote. This is, I guess, the name of the aide.
6: Manufactured man is just every dude in Congress, but go
5: yes,
6: on.
5: Uh-huh. Sorry. Best explained by the guy who never, as a guy who never grew past the high school locker room. His masculinity is a performance. He has the maturity to match it. He would openly fart in front of staffers without warning or embarrassment as his form of stand-up comedy. You're a stand-up comic, Dave.
6: I am.
5: Listen to this line and you tell me if this is true or not. To this day, for him, El-Sayed, the act of farting is easily one of the funniest things a person can do.
6: I mean, not really. Sometimes it can be hilarious. Okay. We're all men. But I mean, he says that he's not a terrorist sympathizer.
5: No, that's true.
6: But he's already committing gas attacks. Thank you. Judges, 10? 10.
5: Oh, wow, you gave yourself a 10. Not only did you give yourself a 10, but you had it prepared before.
6: I had it prepared after I said that, because right when I saw we were going into this, I thought gas attacks.
5: Yes, that's... It's interesting.
6: Gas attack.
5: It seemed like you just came up with that off the top of your head.
6: It was a moment ago, but yeah, then I had to give myself a 10 and show the audience. Honestly, I grew up near Dearborn, and if he was in my presence, I doubt I could tell by smell. I'd be like, I don't know if he just smells like what he ate. Like his meal, his daily meal. Meals. They're not the, you know what I mean?
5: No, I don't. You don't need to go any
6: They're
5: further.
6: They're a fragrant folk.
5: There you go. Very nicely put.
6: But I'm not saying it's a bad fragrant, but you know, it is.
5: It is a fragrance.
6: Yeah.
5: Mm-hmm. One that they don't sell in like a cologne bottle necessarily for intentional purposes.
6: You want to smell like crap.
5: Back in a second.
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5: So I'm on the internet this week. Yes. They're connected. It's like an information superhighway.
6: Okay.
5: Yeah, you can go on there and you can learn about all sorts of interesting things. And I was there and I was watching. I saw a clip pop up, which is like a video.
6: Okay.
5: And it was of you.
6: Me?
5: You seemingly starring in like a television show.
6: Oh, not hula hooping.
5: No, not hula. Well, I saw that too, which is very good, by the way. Although a certain amount of clothing is required for that activity.
6: Well, that's why it's Davey Hoops on my OnlyFans. Yeah. It's called Life's Not Fair. Angela awesome. Boggs is in it. Thank you. If you guys want to check it out, just look up Life's Not Fair on YouTube. You can put in Life's Not Fair, Dave Landau, or Matt Conn, CONN. It was a show that was just given to me. We can talk a bit more about it tomorrow, that was written for me. And people seem to be digging it so far. We made the pilot last year, so I'm a little fat in it. I've lost weight since, so it's hard for me to watch. But people are liking it, and it's a nice thing.
5: It's the worst thing is looking back at old clips. I'm like, I know I said this, and it's like this really good point. And then we got the video, and they show, and you're like 60 pounds heavier seemingly. You're like, I don't care how right I was. Don't show the clip.
6: I was clearly wrong.
5: 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See you tomorrow.
6: Peace.
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17: Hey, y'all. Welcome to Relatable. Happy Monday. Hope everyone had a wonderful weekend. And then I also want to just give a warning to you, and I'm only going to give one warning at the very top. This is my trigger warning. As we bask in the light of the glory of the gospel and the hope that we have in Christ, we also remember that we live in this fallen world. And sometimes the things that happen in this fallen world are very, very dark. And we see Satan at work, who Ephesians 2 calls the prince of the power of the air, the spirit that is now at work in the sons of disobedience. And we look at the dark things that happen and we say, gosh, Satan really hates us. He hates our bodies. He hates goodness. He hates love. He hates sex in the context of marriage. He hates purity. He hates obedience to God. He hates human beings, and he will do anything he possibly can to tempt us to degradation and to all different kinds of behavior that is hurtful to others and displeasing to God. And we shouldn't wallow in the reality of sin and darkness and decay, but sometimes we have to look at it. And the reason we have to look at it is so that we can discern between

led to death and destruction and awful things, there is a better way. And Christians have to be willing sometimes to look straight into the darkness, to call it for what it is, and then to show people, hey, there's a better way over here. Here's why something like this happens. Here's the truth of what happened, and here's a better way. So as we talk about this story about the Cornell Seven, that's what we are going to get to at the end. But first, we've got some work to do. I have to untangle this story because as with so many things, y'all, that go viral online, not everything that you're hearing, and in fact, most of what you're hearing is fully true. You're seeing a lot of half-truths out there. People take one part and they push an entire narrative. They put their entire ideology behind it and they construct something that is not entirely accurate. And I think, especially when we're talking about things like this, things that are so sensitive, that we need to care about accuracy. It seems like some people think that caring about accuracy is like lacking compassion or lacking love or lacking a desire for justice. I remember that very much in 2020 when people were pushing all kinds of things of like white people are hunting black people and the police officers are just systemically killing black people. And people like me would be like, no, actually, that's not statistically true. Here's what the data really says. Here's what the logic says about, you know, what you're proposing. And people would accuse me lacking empathy, lacking compassion, but actually turning the lights on for someone who mistakenly thinks something is lurking in the corner is one of the most loving things that you can do. That's not to say in the story, we're not going to see a whole lot of bad behavior because we are, but the layers of the story are a little bit more complex. The complicity, the responsibility of the individuals of the story is more complex and more intricate than what you may be seeing online. So let me back up a little bit and just tell you what's going on. So people you've probably seen are enraged about what you're hearing as the Cornell Seven. This is the Cornell Seven story in which a Jane Doe, so an anonymous female, has accused seven men of sexually assaulting her on October 19th, 2024. So almost 2 years ago now at a Cornell University fraternity house. People are sharing the names and the photos of the seven men who have been accused with the goal, as we will see explicitly, of ruining their lives, even though these men have not yet been charged with a crime. Now, that's the problem that a lot of people have. They are saying, why have these men not been charged with the crime? Based on the seriousness and the severity of these accusations, the assumption is, well, this is just an old boys club. And because these are young white men who are from probably affluent families that go to this Ivy League university, that they have been protected from accountability and protected from responsibility. And now people online, the TikTok justice system, is looking to ensure that they receive justice and that they pay for their crimes. The university newspaper's editorial board revealed these boys' identity or these young men's identity on September 21st. Two of them have been fired from their jobs since that revelation. The details in this case involve major discrepancies to the point where you have to question the complete validity of this woman referred to as Jane Doe's testimony and the lack of responsibility that others are putting on her and that she is taking for her own role in this situation. As we will see, she admitted to willingly participating in very degrading sexual acts that she only later said, maybe that wasn't really consensual. So we're going to look at what Cornell and the district attorney's office knew about the case in 2024, as well as the latest evidence that's come to light this week to show that, like with Lindsay Clancy, social media users are attempting to play judge, jury, executioner over a legal case and pushing this view that is simply not true, that women are unconditionally the victim. Now, I am not saying yet whether this woman was victimized in any way at any time. I'm going to relay the facts to you and the admissions to you as they have come out, and then I will give you kind of my conclusion and my sentiment about everything and the lessons I think that we should draw. But what I just want to say at the top is what we have to do in these kind of cases, whether it is accusations against
ICE officers, or whether it is the story of Lindsay Clancy,

0: or whether it is accusations toward police officers and their interactions with citizens, especially Black citizens. Like, we have to slow our roll. We have to slow our roll because the underlying assumption is that the white male is always responsible, that he is always the one who committed the wrong act. And most people do not wait for the facts before jumping to that conclusion because they want to be able to signal that they are virtuous and compassionate online. But that is partiality. It's not compassion. That is actually perpetuating, in some cases, injustice, or at least possibly perpetuating injustice and lies for the sake of your own reputation and trying to feel good about yourself. It's not worth it. It's not worth it. So we at least need to slow down and look at what actually went on.
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0: So here's a little bit of the timeline, the most recent timeline. On September 16th, 2026, Jane Doe filed a civil lawsuit against Cornell University. The seven men she accused of assaulting her, the men's fraternity, Chi Phi, and her sorority. This is almost exactly 2 years after the alleged assaults. People are calling the incident a gang rape that lasted for hours after this new lawsuit claimed that the men engaged in multiple threesomes with Jane Doe and snorted ketamine off her body without her consent. I told you guys that this was going to be graphic and hard to listen to. The suit also alleges that her sorority allowed her to get intoxicated despite her being underage at the time, she was 20, and that the university failed to hold the seven men accountable. This case is, as I said, going viral online due to this new lawsuit. But in 2024, she reported the incident to campus police 3 weeks after the night. The so

0: called, and I'm just saying so-called because we'll get into some of the details here, assault occurred, and she signed a sworn statement giving her account of what happened. Now, her original statement did not say that she was unable to consent. Even so, this is why people are so angry about this story. She gave this signed statement, and yet it seems that law enforcement did not do anything. They didn't arrest anyone. They didn't charge any of the men, and the university apparently didn't respond. And so that is why she is now filing the civil suit in 2026, and people are saying this is a total miscarriage of justice, and this is just another example of the patriarchy winning and these female victims not having their voices heard. After reviewing her statement, the district attorney's office in 2024 decided not to bring any charges to anyone involved. Tompkins County District Attorney Matthew Van Houten said prosecutors initially declined to move forward because Jane Doe's statement to authorities did not provide enough evidence under New York law to prove a lack of consent. However, he announced on September 28th, the lawsuit from September 16th has prompted his office to reopen the case. Now, whether or not it was the lawsuit or it was the social media uproar that prompted them to reopen the case, we don't know. Van Houten told ABC News that prosecutors will determine whether new evidence has emerged since November 2024 that could change their original assessment and support a finding of criminal conduct. The evidence will be presented to a grand jury, which will hear testimony and decide whether charges should be brought against the defendants, those seven men. The DA estimates it'll take 45 days to officially convene the grand jury. Based on this timeline, proceedings would begin around mid-November. Now, Democrat Governor of New York, Kathy Hochul, announced Thursday that she has appointed New York Attorney General Letitia James as the special prosecutor for this case. Now, Letitia James is not usually a friend of impartial justice. Here's SOP 4.
1: So let me just say my heart goes out to the victim, the survivor, and I stand with her and all individuals who unfortunately have been the victims of sexual assault. We look forward to the outcome and to ensure that, in fact, justice is served and there's accountability for the survivor.
0: Okay, so the assumption there is that these men did it, that they committed this awful crime, that they raped this woman while she was completely intoxicated and unable to consent. On Friday morning, Hochul called for a change to New York sexual assault law. She said if someone is too intoxicated to consent, it should not matter whether they chose to use the drugs or alcohol initially. Voluntary intoxication is not a license for sexual assault or gang rape, period. And of course, I don't believe that voluntary intoxication is a license for assault. Of course not. The question is that actually what happened? In pursuit of justice, it is important, necessary to get the details right. There is no justice without truth. So let's look back at what Jane Doe was saying in 2024 when these alleged assaults happened to understand why the seven defendants in the lawsuit weren't actually charged. Jane Doe went to report the alleged assault that occurred on October 19th, 2024 to the campus police. The full 120-page transcript of everything she said in the interview is not publicly available, nor is the full 6-page summary written by the campus investigator and signed by Jane Doe. Only a partial version of the statement has been publicly released by the district attorney's office. Outlets like ABC, CBS, New York Times, who have obtained these two documents or have obtained these two documents. And here is what they are reporting. The men in Jane Doe's statement are referred to as male with a number assigned to them. Okay, so male 1 through 7. That's why I'm saying that, because they're trying to keep this anonymous. So just, you'll want to pay close attention. It might be a little bit confusing at times, but pay close attention to male number 1, number 2, etc. And of course, Jane Doe is, again, the anonymous woman who is alleging this happened. So according to these outlets who were able to obtain these interviews and some of the investigative materials, Jane Doe went to the Chi Phi fraternity house to meet her friend, male number 1, and agreed to his proposition of a threesome that night, October 19th, quote, due to how attracted she was to one of the men and in part because of her, quote, drunken curiousness. She also reportedly engaged in another threesome with male number two, as well as a third man who entered the room. The statement gives no indication of her refusing this, but she said she repeatedly refused other sexual acts, including a foursome allegedly proposed by male number one. As time went on, men were in and out of that room, reportedly, allegedly due to a Snapchat, as we are showing here, sent to the fraternity's members saying there was, quote, free sex available and inviting them to join. At one point, the fraternity brothers in the room, males 4, 5, 6, and 7, asked if they could snort ketamine, some people pronounce it ketamine, either way, off of her body, to which she said, sure. She reportedly didn't have sex at any point with males number 5 through 7. Male number 7 started kissing her, but she backed away to stop him, reportedly. Male number 3, who had left the room, returned with another male not named in the lawsuit, so not allegedly involved in any of this, and they told the group to stop. They said, that's enough. Don't do this anymore. The drug use stopped, and then male number 1 and number 4 went with Jane Doe to another room where they engaged in a third and final threesome. By this point, Jane Doe said in her statement, I remember being totally disgusted at the situation, and I felt very tired and intoxicated. I felt like I was unable to make any decision because of how intoxicated I was. Doe also described in the statement that she, quote, had become extremely uncomfortable with how this night was turning out. So my thought was, if I do ketamine again, maybe I will pass out. And thinking, if I passed out and the men had sex with me, they could be charged with rape. Wow, that's pretty sophisticated line of thinking for someone who was super intoxicated. To me, that felt like coercion, she said. Also, I felt like due to my intoxication, they should have known how intoxicated I was based on how I was slurring my words, except for, of course, these young men were apparently very intoxicated too. When she woke up at 10 a.m., she got a ride home from male number 1. The transcript of the interview when she was first reporting this alleged assault provides additional details to how she saw things and then how things evolved. We'll get into that in just a second.
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0: This so the transcript the of the interview Network. Shows that she believed there was a difference in how she saw the initial encounter and what she said happened later in the night. When asked by the campus investigator if she was okay with what was going on at first, she said, yeah, as much as I can be, because again, I was super drunk when I got there, but I was pretty okay with all of this. But describing the later events of the night, she said, I don't remember the very end of the event where I was raped, she told them. I can say with 100% confidence, I was raped. And remember, this is in an interview that she was having with the campus investigator. So District Attorney Van Houten said that he never saw this transcript and that the only thing his office received initially, remember back in 2024, was the 6-page statement from the campus investigator signed by Jane Doe and the Snapchat screenshot alerting the fraternity members of the free sex available. According to CNN, Cornell said that it gave all investigative materials to the DA's office and hadn't responded to repeated requests about whether the transcripts were included. Jane Doe did know what was detailed in the 6-page statement from the interview. The transcript shows that as the investigator documented her account, he read it back to her and asked her to correct or clarify it. The transcript also shows that Jane Doe reviewed the 6-page document herself on the second day of the interview and made changes where she felt they were needed. When her survivor advocate asked if Jane Doe wanted her and another advisor to look at the statement, Jane Doe reportedly says, I'm very confident about this before she signed it. But according to CBS News, their New York investigative reporter, Masa Saidi, exclusively received new screenshots of text messages from a source. We don't know the source right now. The source said they show texts between the former student identified as Jane Doe and one of the defendants accused of rape in this lawsuit. So here is one of the texts. We'll go through them. Male number 2 said in a text to Jane Doe, according to CBS, I just wanted to apologize for how things went down the other night. He said his memory is kind of fuzzy and that he and another man feel bad for being too intoxicated to shut it down and kick people out before it got way out of hand. The woman in the text chain replied that her memory is super clouded too and said they had all been heavily intoxicated. She also wrote, none of the sexual stuff was illegal. She said she liked being with him and another man. That's Jane Doe. Later, she suggested they smoke together again, but like leave out the extra 5 billion men and the ketamine. That other man that she's referring to is male number 1. So male number 1 and male number 2, she says she liked. She wants to do it again, but like not the other guys and not the ketamine. So that text from male number 2 was on October 21st, 2024, just a few days after the incident. And then on October 24th, 2024, this is according to the New York Times, 23rd rather, Jane Doe texted male number 1, bro, she wrote, everyone knows. She said that this incident was ruining my life temporarily and that her reputation had been destroyed. And then from ABC, Jane Doe texted the man later identified by the Tompkins County District Attorney's Office as male number 1. Everyone needs to grow up because sexuality and sex and something and blank is changing and stuff. And stuff like this is going to become more common. I'm also really open-minded though. I love you, King. Okay, so that is Jane Doe talking to male number 1. During this time, according to the New York Times, at Chi-Phi, the fraternity was preparing for a Halloween party and Jane Doe was eager to attend. Okay, so she was eager to attend after she says she was sexually assaulted. Text messages included in the investigation show male number 1 assuring Jane Doe that he and other fraternity members wanted her to be there. Ki-Fi is your house, he says, and you are welcome here, relaying the views of the fraternity's president, who is not among those accused of sexual assault. She says, thank you, I really appreciate that, in a text. Heart, I'll bring my cigs tomorrow. But then Jane Doe received a phone call from Ki-Fi's president, according to the text. She was disinvited from the Halloween party. He said it was for her own good. After that call, Jane Doe sent a biting text to Mr. Ingalls. I knew this was going to happen, she wrote. The woman will always get the short end of the stick. Y'all aren't my friends. Y'all are covering your butts. By November 3rd, Jane Doe appears to have concluded that she was assaulted at the October party. She sent a text to male number two. Let's be clear that 90% of what happened that night was not consensual. I was given more ketamine than I can remember, she said. And I know that I told you I felt uncomfortable and I didn't know anyone in the room. The text continued with her telling them that only one of her memories, or that one of her only memories, was doing ketamine off of his private parts in front of everyone, she said, like a sex doll slash worker. 4 days later, on November 7th, according to the documents, Jane Doe went to an emergency room in Ithaca and requested a rape kit. Okay. So some of these texts show how she evolved and how she, in her perspective of what actually went down. Okay, what about these men who, by the way, are being named on social media and the New York Times, even though the accuser is not, which I don't think it's right. They're still just accused at this point, and she is an accuser. She is getting granted anonymity, and they are not. We are changing them to male number one through seven, but a lot of these outlets are actually reporting their first and last name. So what did these young men actually say at the time? In interviews conducted during Cornell's administrative investigation, all seven fraternity members denied any wrongdoing. The majority of them said that Jane Doe did not appear to be intoxicated. Four of the men acknowledged engaging in sexual activity with her, but stated that they had her consent. The others denied participating in any sexual encounters at all. One actually said that he was the victim of sexual misconduct because Jane Doe had performed oral sex on him when he was too incapacitated to consent. Another male number three, said that Jane Doe initiated their contact without asking for his consent. Another one of the males, it's unclear which number it was, the New York Times names him, said, I remember the girl saying something along the lines of, this was normal in the medieval times. Okay. And so there are conflicting reports here, according to the initial investigation by Cornell. And Cornell did do an initial investigation. Shortly after Jane Doe's report, Cornell released a public statement about the serious and deeply disturbing allegations of drug abuse and sexual violence at the Ki-Fi fraternity house. Following Jane Doe's lawsuit, Cornell has disputed her claim that it didn't adequately investigate or punish the alleged perpetrators. The fraternity closed down that year, has been barred from campus ever since. People are very angry about the fact that Cornell made these boys write essays, and that was like part of their punishment. But Cornell emphasized that the essays were not the sole consequence for any of the events involved. They investigated, they gathered these statements from everyone involved, they passed it off to the DA. The DA, again, decided that under New York law, it doesn't seem like this was rape. Like, there was enough consent going on that this could not be considered sexual assault and gang rape. The university called the events appalling and said, we are doing all we can to foster a culture where sexual misconduct is never tolerated. Of course, the question is, how do you define sexual misconduct? Is it only consent? And what is actually consent? What is defined as consent or not? That's what happens when you have this morally relativistic culture who says basically all sex that you consent to is totally fine. None of it is misbehavior. None of it is misconduct. Well, then you're only left with one qualification for what is right sexual behavior and what is wrong sexual behavior, and that is consent. And that gets very slippery when alcohol and drugs are involved, or when a he said, she said situation is involved. 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
0: This case has been difficult to prosecute as a rape case because, according to Jane Doe's own 2024 statement, she willingly got drunk and she agreed to engage in sexual activity. Agree, as much as I disagree with drunkenness, I agree that someone getting drunk is not a license to other people to rape them or abuse them in any way. But she wasn't rendered unconscious. She wasn't physically forced to do anything. To actually be deemed physically helpless under New York law, a person has to be unconscious or otherwise physically unable to communicate that they don't want an act to happen. And District Attorney Van Houten said Doe's original statement did not show her being in that state. And we saw that there was I knew what was going on, but then later her perspective evolved and was like, actually, I don't think it was consensual. We see in some of this New York Times reporting that it was her friends and roommates saying, maybe from a a good place and maybe out of care for her, saying that doesn't sound good. Like, that doesn't sound like it went down the way you wanted it to go down. But who knows if what they are saying is actually based on fact, or if out of Jane Doe's own embarrassment and shame, how she started to tell the story changed. I don't know that. You don't know that. The prosecutors don't know that. And definitely people on social media don't know that. And yet people are acting like they do. In a recent statement, Van Houten summarized what Doe told Cornell University police at the time and noted that it differed from her new civil lawsuit, which again was filed on September 16th of this year. He said her sworn November 2024 statement did not claim that she was drugged against her will or gang raped like the civil suit claims. Instead, he said it described her participation in the drug use and sexual activity as voluntary, conscious, and consensual, which I think matches to the text that have been released to CBS and these other outlets. Jane Doe's attorney, Thomas Giuffre, I don't know how to pronounce his last name, explained the discrepancy in her different accounts by saying that she was traumatized, numb, and unable to function or accept the horror of what had happened in the days after the events. Maybe that's true. Maybe that's not true. I don't know. But social media has responded as if they know exactly what went down, have completely ignored any of these boys' statements, who some of whom have said, actually, it was me who didn't get to consent to something. Actually, it was me who was too intoxicated. Some of whom said, no, I didn't participate in it at all. And then the others saying, yeah, I did participate, but it was consensual. In this case, it is her word against these boys. And we automatically are to believe, if you just follow social media, her word, because she is the accuser. The court of public opinion's judgment for the defendant in the lawsuit has been swift. Their names and their faces are all over the internet. It's currently filled with posts like this viral one, users sharing the photos and the names of the seven accused men. This person, Daisy, someone told me I shouldn't help spread pictures of the Cornell seven guys because it might destroy their lives. Sweetie, that's what I'm counting on. And remember, they got these. They got their names. They got their pictures because of the campus newspaper, their original reporting. So it's not like they're revealing new information in some of these cases. They're just circulating their names, circulating their faces in an effort to try to get them accountability and punishment that a lot of these people didn't feel that they got. There was also a man who was accidentally served in the suit. He never actually attended Cornell, but he had the same name as one of the defendants. But his identity, who he is, this guy who was like, who was wrongly served this lawsuit, has, you know, gone all over social media. And as a result, he's been terrorized. He's been threatened. He has been harassed, according to his mother. Then you have celebrities who are pushing one particular side of the story and one particular narrative. You have Florence Pugh. She says, a drugged gang rape takes action in conversations. It immediately makes me wonder, had it been in the works for a while, was the damage of this poor woman's body thought about over and over before? Every single person who knew or heard about this happening should be looked at with serious concern. They're as evil as those planning it, et cetera, et cetera. And then Josh Gad, I only know that name from Frozen. When we start setting a precedent that our girls and women can be brutally raped and the resulting disciplinary action is to hand out essays about why it was wrong to brutally violate an innocent girl, we have lost our minds. And then he goes on and on, enough. Jameela Jamil, who I think was an actress and also a feminist. I think the likes of the Cornell Seven shouldn't be allowed penises anymore. They use them as weapons, so now they have to get confiscated. Okay, then she has emojis showing what she would like to happen. And then, of course, we have AOC weighing in. Here she is, saw one.
9: Seven men drugged and gang raped a 20-year-old woman. They lured her in to a fraternity house. They drugged her with ketamine. They then posted to a group chat that she was incapacitated, and seven men took turns gang raping her for 7 hours.
0: We actually don't have an indication that that is true. Like, that's not what seems to be reported by any of these outlets. It doesn't even seem to be exactly what she alleges happened, either originally or later. Now, she does change. She does change whether she believed she was consenting, or how much of the time and how long and how much she actually wanted to do, who she liked, didn't like. some of that absolutely did change, but it doesn't even seem like when she is filing this on September 16th, that her description of the events match exactly what AOC just said. There's always exaggeration in order to fit a particular narrative, which I just find really troubling when it comes to real people's lives and justice. The truth is, we still need more details. We still need answers before we can determine if this was a miscarriage of justice, if this was some kind of cover-up, such as why did the district attorney's office never apparently receive the full 120-page transcript of the investigation and all of the interviews from Cornell's campus police? I would also love to know, like, is that normal? Did the district attorney's office ask for that and they didn't get it? Or was this just standard procedure? But remember, Jane Doe did sign off on the 6-page summary and said that she was confident in that summary, that that fully represented what happened. And she was asked multiple times. Again, she even had a sexual assault advocate who was saying, like, do you want me to look over this? And so the original summary of what happened from 2024 that was given to the DA's office, in which they said there's just not enough here to say that she didn't consent to this or that there wasn't consent involved here, she signed off on that. Question: why was Jane Doe's claim that she was 100% sure that she was raped left out of that 6-page statement that she signed? That seems to have come later. What other key details are missing? Is there anything to what any of the boys said, what these men said in this investigation, that they were also lacking consent, that they were intoxicated, that she didn't seem intoxicated, that she seemed to have consented? All of these things, all of these stipulations and questions, I guess, are not interesting to Letitia James. They're not interesting to Governor Hochul. They're not interesting to AOC. They're not interesting to Florence Pugh or Josh Gad or any of these celebrities online. And any of the people that I'm following, I see you, who are just repeating the talking points over and over again about what happened to this girl. It is not necessary to compromise on the truth in order to be compassionate, unless your motive for showing your compassion is just a virtue signal. But if it's actually to speak the truth in love, to show true godly compassion, then you have to be willing to be unpopular, to ask unpopular questions, to not be the very first to post, oh my goodness, this is exactly what happened and this is injustice, and take a step back and say, I want to know what really happened. I'll tell you, I've gotten a ton of messages. Why aren't you talking about this? You talk about Lindsey Clancy. Why don't you talk about this? Like, it's some sort of gotcha. Look, this is a really big case. There are a lot of layers to it. I guarantee we'll probably continue to talk about it if we're able to, because there's just so many parts of it. I'm not saying I know everything that went down, but neither do you. Neither does Florence Pugh. Neither does AOC. We don't know everything that went down. And I am not going to automatically say that Jane Doe is correct and some of these men who have contrary stories are not. I don't think we know. And I don't think justice has been carried out yet, in that we have not been able to fairly hear from both sides, which, by the way, it's not our, they're not obligated to tell us both sides of this. This needs to be carried out in the court of law. If there is enough there for this to go to trial, by the way, originally the DA didn't think it was, but if so, it needs to go to a court of law, and then it needs to see impartial justice and due process. That's what needs to happen. And we need to stop pretending like we are the judge and jury based on narratives and bits of information and our preconceived notion that a woman is always right.
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0: Okay,
11: to
0: so
11: the
0: hashtag I am Jane Doe is trending right now. Here's what that looks like. Saw two.
12: You've met Jane Doe before. You might not have realized it at the time, but you have. You may have passed her in the street. She could have poured the milk into your coffee or helped deliver your wife's baby. Read your kid a story. You might have said good morning to her on a walk. There's a chance that Jane Doe has smiled at you as you've held open the door. Jane could even live in your house. She could put the kettle on after a long day, always know where your keys are, but has never made it known that she is Jane Doe.
0: Okay. So basically, Jane Doe could be anyone. Someone who experiences sexual assault could be anyone. And then here's another TikToker's take, top three.
13: And the thing that breaks my heart the most about the Cornell rape case and Jane Doe is that the guy that invited her to the frat house that night was her friend. It wasn't a random man that snatched her up while she was walking through an alley. It was her friend, who she trusted, who invited her out after she, as a minor, had been served at a bar. She was already drunk. He coerced her into doing drugs. And then he raped her. His friends raped her. He posted on his fraternity group chat for Mormon to rape her. He did drugs off of her body. He had his friends do drugs off of her body. He forced her to do drugs off his body. And they continued to do so for 7 hours.
0: Okay. She wasn't a minor. I just want to say that. She wasn't a minor. She was under 21. She was illegally drinking. That is true. But she was 20. So I just think, not that that makes this whole thing good, but again, that just goes to show, you get on social media, you go viral, you say anything, you say that one extra thing that's going to make it even worse to try to get people to react to you. And then it builds this entire story that's not even true, that seven guys raped a minor, what, a 15-year-old for 7 hours after feeding her drugs and alcohol? For that's not actually what went down. Those are not the facts that we see. Here is what I think is the biblical perspective on this. These men were not her friend. They were not her friend. Even the one that was kind of nice to her, male number one, not the man that she said, yeah, I'm attracted to you. I'll bring you cigs later. Like, let's do it again with you and him, but not these other guys. None of these men were her friend, because this is not what friends do. This is not what people do who respect another human being, respect women, respect anyone. They should have helped her get a ride home. If they noticed that she was intoxicated, they shouldn't have propositioned her for group sex. She also shouldn't have participated. She shouldn't have been there. She shouldn't have been doing drugs. She shouldn't have been drinking. She shouldn't have consented to any of this. Am I saying that she is responsible for every bit of it? Am I saying for sure that there was never a time that she couldn't consent? I don't know. Am I saying that because she said once, that is saying yes every single time, and so there is no part of the night where she became a victim? No, I am not saying that for sure. But you can't say anything for sure either. That is the point that I am making, that it is her word against these men's word. And I will not just assume that she is correct because she's a woman, or she is correct because she is an accuser. Because when I look at justice and how due process should work, I want to go all the way back to the Old Testament, where God creates the law the God who created justice. And I see a couple things in the principles that he puts forth when it comes to law giving and when it comes to justice. One, that there should be no partiality. So that means I am not going to give the benefit of the doubt more to the woman or to the man, more to the poor or to the rich, more to the black or to the white. I'm not going to do that. That is partiality. That is assuming someone's innocence or guilt based on these kind of arbitrary standards. But in truth, God says, you shall judge your neighbor. Another principle that I see in scripture is the principle of equality between the accuser and the accused when it comes to rights, that the accuser has a process by which they can follow to make their case and accuse their neighbor, accuse someone of their community of committing a wrong. But the accused also has rights. The accused can only be prosecuted for certain crimes with the agreement of two or three eyewitnesses. And so God doesn't say if you accuse someone or if you are accused of something, then you are guilty. There is actually a process that has to be gone through to prove someone's guilt before doling out a punishment. And in the Old Testament, if someone accuses someone of a crime, say there was a man who accused another man of murder and it wasn't actually true, he was telling a lie. Well, the man who falsely accused the other man of murder would then be liable for the same penalty as the man he accused would have been if he had been proven guilty, and that would be execution. So false accusations carried the possibility of the death penalty in the Old Testament. That's how much God cares about impartiality. That's how much God cares about the truth. That's how much he cares about both the accused and the accuser. That is how he says that we should judge justly and righteously. And so I am not going to assume, based on ideology, that the woman is always right, that her tale of how everything went down, especially knowing that she was extremely intoxicated, is 100% accurate. I just don't know. Or we don't know that she was extremely intoxicated, but she says she was extremely intoxicated. And so there's a little bit of confusion there. Like, is your word trustworthy or is it not? And how much were these men also able to consent? I'm not going to assume that they are in the wrong. They were the perpetrators just because they are men. And just because they weren't the ones who filed the report. This is what I've said, and I will say it again. People ask me, if you could change one thing overnight, like one policy, one thing that happens, like one trend or cultural brokenness, what would it be? And I said, sex outside of marriage. Sex outside of marriage. Sexual activity outside of marriage. If that ended, think about everything that would end. Unwanted pregnancies would end. Rape would end. Pedophilia, the rape of children, sex trafficking, that would end. Infidelity, that would end. Maybe there would be some cases of like an unwanted surprise pregnancy, but it would be very rare that a woman would be left alone if sex only happened within the context of marriage ever. One man, one woman for life. If that was the only time that sexual activity occurred, so many of our social ills, so many broken bodies and broken hearts would be avoided. People think I'm so crazy for choosing that one of all of the social problems that we have, but sex is special. Sex is different. People like to say, oh, all sin is equal, but not all sin is the same. 1 Corinthians 6:18 says this, flee from sexual immorality. Every other sin a person commits is outside the body. But the sexually immoral person sins against his own body. And that's why it's tragic. That's why it's so tragic. If I were a friend or a mentor to this young woman, you know, some people are saying online, I don't feel bad for her. She chose this. Well, I don't feel bad for her because I know 100% she's a victim of gang rape. I don't know that. But if I had this personal relationship with this girl, of course I would feel bad for her. And I would feel sad. And I would feel sad for everyone involved because I would want to know, why did you do this? Why did you make this decision? What led you there? And I know you're dealing with shame, but the best way to deal with that is to bring it to light in the most truthful, transparent way, and then to ask God for for forgiveness, and he will be faithful to give it to you and to repent from sexual immorality. But you have to know that what you did was wrong, that your body has been bought with a price, that it's worth more than that, that you are made in God's image, that no pleasure that you got from those sexual interactions is ever going to satisfy you. It is only going to make you feel broken. And she knows that. Like, the existence of the guilt and the shame and all of that is not the existence of some stigma or proof that she was raped. It is us being made in God's image. It's the human heart, like, being able to understand that what I did was shameful and wrong. 1 Thessalonians 4:3-5, for this is the will of God, your sanctification, your progressive holiness, that you abstain from sexual immorality, that each one of you know how to control his own body in holiness and honor, not in the passion of lust like the Gentiles who do not know God. And there's also a warning here about filling our bodies with things that control us. Ephesians 5:18, and do not get drunk with wine, for that is debauchery, but be filled with the Spirit. Isn't that such an interesting juxtaposition? Do not get drunk with wine, for that is debauchery, but be filled with something else. Filled with drugs and alcohol, filled with the Spirit, whatever fills you controls you. Whatever fills you compels you. Whatever fills you inhibits you in one way or another. And of course, that's what alcohol does. That's what drugs do. But the Holy Spirit can also do that in a good way. So whatever fills you, controls you, if you're going to be filled with these substances, you will be controlled by these substances. And that doesn't remove all of your responsibility. Hebrews 13:4, let marriage be held in honor among all, and let the marriage bed be undefiled, for God will judge the sexually immoral and the adulterous. Sex is a gift from God. It's a gift of pleasure and procreation that bonds a man and a woman in holy matrimony so the two will become one flesh. It's a beautiful union. We don't believe in asceticism. We don't believe in Christianity that the body is bad, that all sexual pleasure is bad, but we believe, like all things, it is to be done in a certain context that can eliminate or at least mitigate the heartbreak and the pain that comes from sexual immorality. And so really that's really what I would say if I knew this young woman. There is absolutely an element of heartbreak and compassion that I have for her because she is lost. And these young men are clearly lost, and they have been convinced that temporal pleasure is going to give them satisfaction. And they are seeing that there are lots and lots of problems that come with that. But that also does not justify all of the judge and jurying that we're seeing all over TikTok that are just assuming that these men are the only ones who are responsible. Remember that the thief comes only to steal, kill, and destroy. And Jesus came that we might have life and have it abundantly, John 10:10. Proverbs 14:12 reminds us that there is a way that seems right to man. And maybe you could replace, this is just my interpretation, maybe you could also replace right with that seems satisfying, that seems fulfilling, that seems to be a good direction, but in its end or its end is the way to death. God's ways are better. God's ways are better. I remember people used to make fun of Mike Pence for saying that he's only going to be alone with one woman and that's his life. Mike Pence avoids these kinds of situations. There were a lot of bad decisions made all around, and I'm just not ready to say 100% that I know what the verdict should be, and I don't think that you should either. All right, that's all we've got time for today, y'all. I'm so excited about Share the Arrows. It is going to be here so soon, and some of you have asked, okay, for those of us who are not going to be at Share the Arrows, when are we going to see your announcement? You will see it. You will see it probably the next day, but it's exclusively for our Share the Arrows attendees first. And then you all will get to see it and take part of it. It is like nothing that we've ever done, that we've ever built, that we've ever launched before. Some of you have guessed, is it documentary? No. Is it a book? No. Is it a line of socks that you have to wear on the airplane so you're never barefoot while air traveling? No, but good idea. It's really fun though. And I'm so excited for you guys to finally see it. All right. That's all we got time for today. We will be back here on Wednesday.

0: Across the country, people are raising the alarm about fraud.
1: We know that the fraud isn't just happening in Minneapolis. It's also happening in states like Ohio. It's happening in states like California.
2: Look at this number, $146 billion. Health and Human Service officials confirmed that number to Chris Rufo as the staggering amount of fraud in a single program in Gavin Newsom's state Medicaid system.
3: I mean, Columbus, Ohio is home to the second largest Somali population in the entire U.S. after Minneapolis. The corruption is so widespread here that over a third of the entire state's home health care budget goes to this county, which is three times more than you'd expect.
0: In every state, fraudsters, scammers, and organized crime rigs are looting the federal government and some of its biggest programs.
4: And you think there are between $300 and $600 billion in fraud every year of federal funds?
5: That's not my number. That's the General Accounting Office. So it's about 10% of the federal budget, 1% to 2% of GDP.
0: We've been following the money for more than a year, exposing Somali fraud in Minnesota, exposing rampant fraud in California's Medicaid program, and tracking all of these stories over time and finding out what happens. In this week's episode of Rufo and Lomez, we'll be asking how this is possible.

0: And we're putting a pin on these particular stories, and there are actions, press releases. Occasionally, they'll do some dramatic arrest, perp walk. But what's the significance of the fraud as a story and then of fraud as a reality? That's kind of what I want to discuss today.
1: Yeah, well, I want to dig a little bit deeper here to see if we can like better diagnose where we're going to like spend our time, because I'm staring at these stories from, you know, City Journal that you've done, or in your Substack that you've done over the last few weeks. We got this wonderfully interesting, charismatic figure, the Nigerian chieftain, who I'm like tickled by some of the details in here, the gold statues of himself that he has, etc.
0: Really in his great palace stuff. In Nigeria.
1: There's also the stuff about the sort of pedophile. It's almost like I can't even say these things without laughing. There's like the pedophile free housing near the schools in San Francisco.
0: This is Kevin Adams. He's a convicted child pornographer who, according to his probation report, still has a clear sexual preoccupation with minors and remains a danger to the public. But he's been housed here at 111 Taylor Street, a taxpayer-funded housing facility in San Francisco with 30 other pedophiles, rapists, and sex offenders. They're right next door to a daycare, a few blocks from a preschool, and down the street from an elementary school. And taxpayers are subsidizing it all for years.
1: And then also you have this basically illegal alien welfare regime where illegal aliens in California get all sorts of stuff. They get all sorts of benefits. They get grants to go to college, etc.
0: In the past decade, the California state government has built a shadow welfare system for the undocumented that costs the state billions. They're giving away free food, cash, housing, healthcare, college tuition, even car insurance. No questions asked.
1: I'm going, and then, you know, like as you said, there's the stuff in Minnesota that we covered about Smalley fraud. We haven't talked about it specifically on that show, but related to that, there's been similar kinds of fraud stories out of Maine, you know, also in the Smalley community. And I guess I'm wondering here, like, you said our country's being looted. That's obviously the case, but is it more specific than that? Is it our country is being looted, like the entire nation as a whole is sort of like uniformly being looted? Or, and I guess importantly, is it these isolated areas, states, metropolises, and within sort of various immigrant groups that is doing the bulk of the looting? And therefore, if it's the latter rather than the former, that this is just some like generic free for all where everybody's kind of like grabbing at the, you know, at the treasury before this whole thing collapses under the weight of itself. Well, maybe then there's some room for like hope, because we can target surgically how we might respond to this fraud.
0: Yeah, good question. So I think we have to distinguish, right? There are two layers of fraud or the looting of the treasury. There's the illegal layer. So the Nigerian chieftain billed Medicaid something like almost $40 million. We investigated. There was no large-scale business operation. All of the paperwork had all of the red flags for fraud. And fraud experts from the public sector and the private sector said there's absolutely no way these numbers make sense for a legitimate business. And then in Nigeria, back in his village of Abatete, where he is worshipped as half man, half god, he constructed a brand new palace. He drives around in a luxury motorcade. He built golden statues of himself. And then he had a portfolio of luxury real estate in Southern California, millions and millions of dollars that he paid for in cash. So that's an instance of alleged, until it's adjudicated, we can't say for sure, but alleged and suspected criminal fraud. Okay,
1: well, can I read from this? Because
0: please,
1: my favorite paragraph is actually the last paragraph, because you're doing your investigative reporting, you're trying to follow this trail, see where it leads, see if you can uncover some concrete evidence. This is the last paragraph. Obatu, I believe it's pronounced, told us to contact his lawyer, Wilfred Aka. Aka was disbarred by the federal U.S. tax court and the Federal Board of Immigration Appeals, was suspended by the California State Bar in 2019.

0: 2019 and 2020 and faced disciplinary charges with the State Bar in 2025. He did not return our calls. That is a very fitting sort of coda to this whole story, which is that, like any good noir, okay, it just kind of like dissolves into absurdity without any kind of answer or reconciliation or resolution of this like underlying tension. The whole thing just kind of goes nowhere. So, okay.
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7: Investigate. That would take time. There could be an investigation underway. They can't kind of confirm or deny. They didn't make any announcements. But the broader point is this. You have this criminal fraud, which is brazen. All these stories that we've done, We're picking only the most salacious ones. So people who bought a $28 million mansion next to the Kardashians, the Nigerian chieftain who built a palace to himself, a number, you know, the Somali fraudsters who stole, you know, up to $10 billion a year with these fake autism centers, whatever it is. It's like these are the details are so unbelievable that it gives it color. But garden variety fraud, which we can't invest the bandwidth to reporting on, but we know that is there. It's like guys with fake transportation companies, fake daycares, fake autism centers, fake senior housing, fake drug rehabilitation. And you kind of add it all up and you do the statistical analysis and you get to these eye-popping figures where in California, it's looking like $20, $30, $40, maybe $50 billion a year just stolen. Much of this, possibly the majority of this, is getting sent overseas, depending on who you ask, depending on the various analysts. And so, you know, the scale of it is just enormous. I mean, what America is losing every year to fraud is greater than the GDP of almost every country on earth.
0: Well, it was estimated, Bessin estimated it, I believe, at 10% of GDP.
7: Between $300 billion and $600 billion a year is stolen from the federal government, essentially. Yeah. So let's just like take a kind of cool $500 billion figure. You know, that's half a trillion dollars. Like, we could do a table of GDP. That's like the GDP of some smaller first world nations.
0: Yeah.
7: It's not a trivial amount of money. And so you have to think like, okay, and look, you know, let's just get into it. The administration has an anti-fraud task force. Dr. Oz is producing TikTok videos with Nick Shirley, you know, showing how he's getting the fraud figured out.
8: This business entity, this social adult daycare center, which I'm pretty sure none of your listeners have ever heard of, right? Generated $2.5 billion over the last 3 years in New York State, of which almost all, $2.1 billion, was right here in Flushing, Queens, and Brooklyn next door, and, you know, the surrounding areas. You go 10 miles to Long Island from here, doesn't exist, doesn't happen.
7: The California, you know, federal prosecutors in California are doing these kind of perp walks or press releases. This is all good.
0: Yeah.
7: This is what they should be doing. But you have to wonder, when the budget numbers come out next year, I think it's almost certain that all these programs that are being ripped off in absolute dollar figures will have still increased.
0: Right.
7: And so even if you're getting these good press releases, you're putting some people in jail, you're changing maybe some perception, the ugly truth, and this is a virtual certainty in my mind, is that there is no systematic change, and we can measure that just by the total spending. And so you're left with this extremely dismal conclusion, which is nobody has the strength, sophistication, or political will to stop it. And in fact, all of the people who are benefiting from this system have every incentive to continue it. And even in California, where we're exposing this outrageous fraud, not once has the attorney general of the state ever said, this is a problem, this looks really bad, we're launching an investigation. In fact, the attorney general of the state is complicit in various alleged fraud schemes.
0: Yeah.
7: So this is that noir where it's like the on-the-ground reality dissolves into Wilfred Aka, the kind of disgraced attorney not returning your calls. I think a Nigerian national, I believe, if I had the facts at my disposal. And then the attorney general, who is the power player overseeing the corrupt system, is himself, whether legally or allegedly illegally, complicit in broader corruption.
0: Is that Becerra?
7: That's Rob Bonta.
0: Okay, right, Bonta, right. Okay. So, I mean...
7: And the allegations against Bonta are actually even crazier and more sordid.
0: Yeah.
7: Allegations only, but allegations are more sordid than just ripping off Medicaid or whatever and building a golden statue. That's tacky, that's you know, materialistic, that's kind of nouveau riche, like... We're going to buy, we're going to buy Hummers and build statues and put, you know, marble floor in my, you know, McMansion in Riverside County or whatever. Like, okay, all right, this is like grubby corruption.
0: You know? All right, Chris. Let's get you on the therapist couch, okay?
7: You just put me right on it. That's what really needs to happen.
0: I want to talk you off the ledge. I am sensing this kind of like this building sort of sense of futility and that this is all going nowhere and that this is just a kind of lost cause and we can put all the effort and energy we want into exposing this fraud and we can sound the alarms and we can like – you know, we post these things on Twitter and your videos get millions and millions of views. I mean, people are paying attention. It's not like this stuff is just getting sort of swept away in, you know, in the noise. Like this is generating some amount of attention from people who, at least in theory, are in the places and positions of power to do something about it, either because they're influential private citizens who maybe live in California and they want to change things, or maybe they're in like the federal government and they're actually maybe more so sympathetic to what you're doing than, you know, it may seem, or they're more invested in this than it may seem.
7: Well,
0: from
7: they're
0: the
7: launching
0: outside.
7: Entire initiatives about it. I mean, yeah, they're establishing task forces and spending their time and trying to pull what levers they can. Yeah.
0: Good. So that's good. But now, so the thing is, though, is like, that's not enough. That's not actually doing anything. And by the time, you know, in 2028, we're going to be looking back to 2027, and 2027 is going to be even worse than 2026. And God forbid you lose an election. And like, the whole thing is just, you know, California is just one more state in the country, and they're all doing it. And they all look like this to one degree or another. That's a possibility. The other theory here is that we've been systematically, for a variety of reasons, negligent, naive, dismissive of these problems that have been accumulating over time in places like California. And someone who's from California, without giving too much away, you know, I have family members who are involved, have businesses that like touch on, you know, some of this stuff. And they've been complaining about this kind of fraud for decades.
7: Interesting.
0: Okay? And what we finally have, to your credit and your team's credit, is actual concrete evidence of this thing happening. It's been speculated about for years. People have kind of anecdotally sort of shared a kind of sense of this going on. But now we actually have the thing. We can see it. It's there. People can't run from it anymore. The numbers are on the screen. And from there, from this diagnostic phase, which is the phase we're in, the next step is, okay, we now know what the problem is. And the next part of this, which is equally difficult, and maybe will take a lot of time, is now figuring out like what mechanisms there are to do something about this, especially in a state like California, Minnesota, you know, Washington State, wherever it is, where conservatives don't actually have much state level power, if any. And so it has to be done from the federal level. And maybe the federal level is not like the best way to do this. It's not designed to.
7: I mean, it's almost all federal money, though. I mean, it's federal money. Yeah.
0: So, but obviously there's something, there's some reason why, I mean, you can't, well, maybe you tell me, is it just as simple as, you know, Mehmet Oz? Is it just as simple as someone at HHS, someone else? Is it just as simple as someone at DOJ? 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
7: And look, to you know, Dr. Oz's credit, we did a story about a company called HeroCare that appeared to be engaging in Medicaid fraud. The proprietors of this company, a gay married couple, wanting to kind of keep up with the Kardashians, actually bought a mansion for $28 million next to the Kardashian house in Southern California. Dr. Oz, within a couple days, put out a video, saying we've shut this company completely out of the Medicaid system. We're launching an investigation. That's good. That's the kind of action that you want to see.
0: Yeah.
7: There's an underlying, and that's like more than maybe has been done before. So in a way, that's good. It's opening up a new territory. It's focusing public opinion. It's creating a political issue. It's driving concrete political action. And in a way, it's like Dr. Oz is doing the maximum that he can. The problem, though, is four or five layers deeper than Dr. Oz. And the problem is fundamentally, the problem is the mid-1960s. Whatever issue you're talking about, literally any issue that you're talking about that Americans are struggling with, a lot of the kind of underpinnings of the system that we've created in government comes from the mid-1960s. And in this case, it's Lyndon Johnson's Medicare, Medicaid, programs that were folded into a revision of the Social Security Act. We have this system that is politically untouchable.
0: Mm-hmm.
7: You can't actually get rid of Medicare. You can't actually get rid of Medicaid. And in fact, someone like George W. Bush expanded what is in a sense Medicaid, right? CHIPS. Barack Obama expanded Medicaid, added on another healthcare entitlement, you know, with the Affordable Care Act. And so you have this system that both political parties have an invested track record and frankly, an incentive to expand.
0: Yeah.
7: In California, the Medicaid spending doubled under Gavin Newsom, even as population declined.
0: Yeah.
7: So that gives you a sense, $100 billion to $200 billion. And then he added on $10 billion a year in addition to that for illegal aliens.
0: Yeah.
7: So you're like, and that's legal. Like, it's a legal program for illegal aliens. It doesn't make sense, but that's what it is. So what we're really talking about is that you have to have somebody with both the theoretical understanding of the problem and the structural drivers of this problem and the political will to shape public opinion for deep reforms. My fear is that we're going to get one of two outcomes, and I think we're seeing parts of this in California. You're going to have some people who choose it.
0: Yeah.
7: I'm going to get out of California. I'm going to get out of the United States. This is the who is John Galt option, essentially. Like the Ayn Rand novel that I read years ago, I thought it was corny and cheesy and unrealistic. I'm realizing actually, I could see this happening in a less dramatic, but still significant way. And the other option is like the other fork that is possible is the fight. So fight or flight, let's say. And the fight would look like something reforming these systems that is enabled by some catastrophic implosion of the American system.
0: Yeah.
7: National insolvency, national bankruptcy.
0: Look at the bond market.
7: Inability to pay off our debts.
0: I mean, how close are we? Anyway.
7: And then you maybe have an option. But in the meantime, I think we're really suspended where I see like, and this is the source of my frustration. It's not really about Dr. Oz or whoever or the prosecutors or you know, Rob Bonta, like whatever. These are like bit players. My frustration is that I see what's happening. Our country is being looted.
0: Yeah.
7: And we don't have the tools to actually deal with this enormous injustice.
0: Yeah.
7: And we're waiting for either people to just say, I'm out, just completely opt out, kind of the walled compound approach. Or we go through a very painful national financial catastrophe that then raises the possibility. I mean, it also raises the possibility of like communism, but raises the possibility of deeper reforms.
0: I mean, that's not any, is there a third path here? Like where we don't have to wait around for a collapse and catastrophe and we can just eat at the, I mean, look, okay. Are we abandoning incrementalism here? I mean, is there a way to just eat at this, Chris? Okay. This is touching on an open wound here. But let me just explain what I mean here. Okay. It's like not unlike our other sort of critiques of various institutions, higher ed, whatever it is. The part of the problem here is these things still are load bearing. You can't just wipe them off the map.
7: Correct.
0: And then just expect everything to kind of resolve itself. Maybe that's what happens. But that wouldn't be easy or clean. It wouldn't be like nice.
7: No,
0: it'd be very painful.
7: It'd be very painful.
0: It would be horrible. It'd be really, really painful. I don't think that would be good. So, okay. So then if the idea is we need to reform these things, we need to then have a very clear sense of what these things are doing well and what they're doing poorly, where they're being exploited and how they can potentially be used for good. And so like the I was noting in the Nigerian chieftain piece that as a kind of sidebar, it was mentioned that so much of this fraud, what percentage of it, maybe you can tell me, is related to in-home medical care, for example. And the thing about in-home medical care is it's actually like really good. Okay. I have some family who's in the medical field, doctors who are really bullish, who aren't political about this stuff at all and may not know what's going on with this stuff. But it's like, actually, we spend way too much money because we're taking care of people in hospitals. And if we could actually get to a place where care was being given at home, especially like hospice care for the elderly and so on, that would be a tremendous benefit. It's like better medicine. It's good, but it's also cheaper if done well.
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0: Takes a hatchet to this thing. Yeah. Obliterates it in one fell swoop. And
7: impossible.
0: But that creates all that pain we're talking about, okay? The lack of a sort of transition out of the status quo, it's like taking a junkie and, you know, making him go cold turkey. Actually, that's going to kill him before it makes him better. You do actually have to kind of wean yourself off of these dependencies. So that's also like, I don't know that that's a real possibility either. So the third option then is, yeah, man, we just stick around and like, this sucks. And you're doing this work and you've been at it for a year and we're in the stages of like evidence gathering in a case, you know, you're just still the detective, like walking on the streets, you know, going and interviewing the old ladies on their stoops and asking them what they saw on the night of X, Y, and Z. And you're putting the case together. And then, but there's still like this whole process where this eventually has to go to, you know, the lawyers, and it goes through a legal process and a grand jury, and there's a judge. Okay. I mean, I don't want to extend the analogy too far, but this is just like phase 1A of a 20-phase program. And I'm sorry, but you're here. And if not you, who?
7: Quoting from the great movie, the Michael Caine movie. Yeah, we're here. We're the only ones here. Yeah, that's
0: Zulu.
7: A good point. I mean,
0: from Zulu. Okay, I'm going to read the quote. Because we're here, lad. Nobody else, just us. Okay?
20: You're all going to die. Don't you realize? Can't you see?
21: He's right.
20: Die!
21: Why is it us?
20: Die!
21: Why us?
20: Because we're here, lad. Nobody else. Just us.
7: That's actually an interesting realization. I've had that at multiple points in the last, say, 10 years, where you keep waiting for like, oh, okay, cool. I'm going to like kick this up to some higher power, some authority, some political figure that can pull the strings and organize it. And then you go through a series of meetings and expectations and discussions and you realize, oh my God, actually I am the guy.
0: Yeah.
7: And it seems like it's completely impossible. It seems like that it maybe is the worst possible outcome against your expectations. But then you're like, all right, well, okay, I'm the guy. Let's get it done. And in that sense, like the incremental steps are pretty clear. You need to 10X the enforcement budget for Medicare, Medicaid. They just don't have the manpower to go and investigate these things. Second, the asymmetric advantage is now artificial intelligence. So we're using AI. We're using Anthropic's Claude with an open data set that was released by the Trump administration for the first time, which is a huge public service. And we're asking Claude to identify extreme outliers in the data. So these firms that are billing Medicare and Medicaid that are doing, you know, red flag behaviors that can be analyzed at scale using artificial intelligence through this data set. And then it will kick it back to us. And then we can do the hand investigation, looking at their website, calling them, looking at their public records, going to their physical facilities, tracking them down in person, looking at their assets, et cetera. All these amazing tools, digital and then gumshoe kind of reporting. And so in theory, it's easier than ever to investigate, to generate leads, to go out and find it. And so if you had a 10X enforcement budget in the next budget cycle, if you hired more prosecutors, and then if you dramatically increased the penalties to the point where it's like, hey, if you have stolen, like outright stolen, let's say $10 million or more, this is like a death penalty offense.
0: Yeah.
7: Death penalty.
0: Yeah.
7: Like, hey, no, you know, people go to, in California under three strikes, you could steal a banana from the grocery store three times and you go to jail for life. I'm sorry, if you're stealing $10, $50, $100 million in outright fraud, theft, with a ghost business, a ghost daycare, whatever. The punishment should be extreme in order to disincentivize this. The second thing, third thing you could do, you kind of doubling the budget, using AI, increasing the enforcement. Fourth thing would be to create tighter financial controls. Using something like the blockchain. So put all of our expenditures for these programs, you have to sign up for a government ledger that everyone can go and see what money is going where in what amounts for what service. And then you can have kind of a bounty system where people are saying, all right, found the scammer, here's the dossier, and you get a cut of whatever, kind of Fair Claims Act cut of whatever you unfold. So for example, in this case, if we find one of these stories is found in a court of law to be fraud, our team would get a 30% cut of all the recovered funds or whatever, kind of a bounty. And then the fraudsters that are doing, if found guilty, of course, we're caveating as much as possible. If found guilty, would face a death penalty. I think that's going to be the kind of, in Roman times, when the society was decomposing, when they had problems with the treasury, they would bring in what was called the censor. Censor, not like the censoring text, although a little bit of that, but the censor's job was to essentially crack down on the decomposition of the social and economic order. And they had a lot of power to mete out extreme punishment. And they were able to, according to Machiavelli's analysis in his discourses, they were able to sustain the Roman system for generations.
0: Yeah.
7: Because they had this, when there was a great public need, they would give kind of special license to the Roman censor.
0: Yeah.
7: I'm not saying that we have to call it the censor. It's probably it's misleading how the Latin was versus how we use it in English. But we essentially need that. And I'm kind of waiting for that. And guess what? It's not Dr. Oz and Nick Shirley doing f-ing TikTok videos. It's just not going to be that.
0: Probably not. But
7: probably at least, not.
0: Look, yeah. We are getting closer. Okay, this is good. We're evolving here in our disposition and attitude.
7: We're channeling
0: solutions.
7: Extreme rage.
0: I'm happy for that.
7: Something. We're sublimating rage.
0: A more kind of federalist approach. Which by that I mean like. We let states just kind of experiment on their own how to manage these problems. And we starve the federal budget a little bit or there's a stricter allowance on what any given state is going to get. And then it's like, all right, Florida, California, whoever you are, here's your allocation. You better make good use of this because that's it. This is all you're getting. And, there's going to be some obvious and sort of mandatory incentive that comes along for the ride there to like make effective use of that limited budget. And you'll see over time, presumably, you would think people voting with their feet on this, and which is already happening. But I think that would even accelerate more. California is unique. As you know, for all sorts of reasons, because it has this insane wealth, it's like a Scandinavian country that has access to oil or something. Like it can do things other countries can't because of its various industries that produce this outrageous amount of wealth, one, and then two, it has the benefit of being the most beautiful place like in the world.
7: That's helpful.
0: Like objectively to live. And if it didn't have those two things, both of them, I don't even know that we'd be having this conversation. It would have been forced through some kind of what we might call Darwinian moment. It wouldn't have been able to last as long as it has, operating according to this just insane and inefficient governance. But here we are. So, maybe there are a few different ways to screw this. And I am very sympathetic towards more draconian punitive deterrence here. So let's do that.
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7: Cash Patel is putting custom sneakers. Like, he's spending his time designing custom sneakers and like promoting his girlfriend's like MP3s or whatever.
0: Yeah, but I mean,
7: when actually who you want is J. Edgar Hoover.
0: Sure, but you can't will yourself into like drawing a royal flush from the deck. You got the cards in your hand that you got, and those are the ones you got to play. I mean, I'm a little bit more. I don't like blame Trump for this.
7: It's not at all the
0: circumstances were. Yeah. It's just agreed. These imperfect circumstances. I think too, like what. You know, the lesson of Adams, too, is that being morose and pessimistic does absolutely no good. OK, that's an important part of this, too, that not only does it do no good, it actually does tremendous harm. You kind of lose track of the playing field. You lose track of what the actual you start looking for exits rather than solutions.
7: Okay? Yes.
0: And that becomes habitual. That becomes a sort of pathology in and of itself. And actually all that happens then is the exits get farther and farther away and the problems get deeper and deeper because you've just kind of lost track of what the thing is you're trying to solve. You've lost track of the problem in front of you. And
7: it's a crisis of faith and a crisis of commitment. Ultimately, you have to commit.
0: Well, so, because
7: yeah, exit is the opposite of commitment, right?
0: This is the other problem of politics. And being a political activist is it's thankless. It sucks.
7: Yeah, it is. You're not looking for thanks. You got to do a dirty job that everyone's mad at you, and that's it.
0: It sucks, man. You know how many opportunities? I mean, some people like it. They really get off on the sort of the debate and the like, you know, Sturm und Drang of being in D.C. and like all that kind of stuff. that novelty for a lot of people wears off really quick. Like, that just doesn't get you out of bed in the morning. It's totally thankless. It's not lucrative. I mean, it can be lucrative once you turn into a cynic and you just want to get your own and become a mercenary. And people, of course, do that. And it's like, it's hard to blame them sometimes. It's like, yeah, like this sucks. Like, you might as well get something good out of it. You might as well pay yourself and line your pockets and take care of your kids and whatever else. But to do this right, to do it well, sucks. The opportunity costs suck, and they're huge. And so for people who could be those guys in the back room, who could be those decision makers, the young, energetic people who really want to make a difference, they come to DC, they work for a year or two, whatever it is, and they go, man, you know what would actually be really nice right now? If I had a job in Silicon Valley somewhere, working for a VC firm, working for Goldman Sachs, and I was making a couple mil a year, and I could just shoot off to the Hamptons on the weekend, and I'm flying around here, and I'm flying around there, and I'm going skiing in Aspen. Okay, that's fun. That's nice. That's really comforting. And most people are just going to take that route. And I don't blame them. I really don't blame them. But what that leaves behind are a set of people who are, let's just say, a bit unusual. And they're unusual in all sorts of different ways. And you got to really ask yourself, is this the world I want to commit myself to forever? Am I committed here for long enough to get this project that I know is incredibly difficult, time-consuming, and is going to come at great cost to me? Am I going to stick around long enough to get that across the finish line, knowing that I will be bruised and battered on the other side of that? I'll have, you know, arrows sticking out of my back and my knees, and my friends will have betrayed me. And, you know, am I in it? Am I in this fight? Am I ready to go the distance?
7: Yeah, that is a question.
0: Don't answer that.
7: No. And that's why I have such respect for someone like David Sachs, who's working in the administration.
0: Yeah.
7: Or Scott Bessent, who's working in the administration. Or Harmeet Dhillon, same story. These are three people, just three examples, people that I've gotten to know a little bit personally over the years. I mean, they could have a very comfortable life. They could be making a ton of money. They could be having all the benefits of every worldly good, but they're in there in DC, taking all the risk, taking all the abuse, taking this huge pay cut. And what I think they demonstrate, and this is really what I think motivates me as well, at least I tell myself that, which is what, you know, people in the time of the American founding called classical republicanism. People like have no idea what words mean anymore. Even on the right, people are just absolutely morons.
0: Yeah.
7: They don't know what classical liberalism, it's like, no, what we want is classical republicanism, meaning the kind of Roman republican virtue of self-sacrifice, of public service, of doing something because for the good of the community, because it's the right cause. And the founders themselves, and you see this in their letters, they took some of them actually went into personal ruin because of their public service.
0: Yeah.
7: Their houses got burned down. Their goods got stolen. They got physically, even captured or arrested or threatened with death. George III actually, called for essentially, some of the leading patriots to be imprisoned, tried for treason, and then hanged. Like, that's pretty serious. And so whenever I do feel that, like, okay, sometimes you got to talk about it. You got to actually just say that, okay, this is the frustration. You look back and you say, well, you know, it's fine. You got to do the right thing. You got to fight. And then ultimately the promise, and this promise I still hope is true. The promise that the founders wrote about was you're striving for something higher than worldly goods. So like we're not libertarians, we're not materialists, we're not classical liberals, which is again false. No, you're striving for more than money or status or comfort or whatever. You're striving for actually these public virtues and public honors.
0: Yeah.
7: And so ultimately you have faith in a system of being, right? Not just a system of social, you know, BS that you see around you. No, there's actually a higher order of being there. The way that the universe is constructed, the way that history is constructed, it actually offers greater rewards for those who are willing to embrace that vision of virtue. And so That's what I'd like to close on, and I'm curious to hear your closing thoughts.
0: I mean, it's a nice idea, and I think that's the right way to sort of motivate yourself, and not because it's just like this, you know, it's just like this tool to get you out of bed in the morning, but I think that is right. But I would also just point out that that is also, don't expect to enjoy the benefits of that necessarily in this life. You know, I mean,
7: it's true.
0: It's not necessarily the case because you do this work and you get up and you make the right choices and you do all the things you know in your heart you're supposed to do, that therefore there is some reward that you get at the end of this. I was paying attention to some things Mike Cernovich was saying online about his frustrations with the administration. And, you know, Mike has been a MAGA guy forever. We had Mike on the show.
7: Original
0: I love Mike.
7: Yeah.
0: And Mike was talking about how, you know, he did all this work. He made all these sacrifices and tremendous personal risk. And there was never any reciprocation. There's like, and that's real. Like this, there's this political class that doesn't know how to reciprocate and give back to its army, to give back to its activists. It really doesn't. It's really, really bad at that. And it prevents people from going all in. And a guy like Mike, you know, he should have those benefits. He should have them. But that's not the reason to do it. That's not the reason to do the thing or not. If that is the thing that's motivating you, then you shouldn't do it. If the thing that's motivating you is this notion that somewhere on the other side of this, someday when you're gray and old and your kids are grown up, they're going to invite you to some gala and your son is going to, you know, get up on stage and give a speech and invite you up to get some award, and you get to give them a big hug and everybody's going to be standing up and clapping for all the good you've done. You should get that, but that's don't expect that. That's not baked in. It's not a guarantee. And I think people need to understand that, like, no, that there's no necessary positive outcome for yourself in any kind of material or status sense. This is something that you internally have to justify to yourself as being good.
7: That's right. It's about character, integrity.
0: Yeah,
7: it's about,
0: and it is good.
7: The kind of invisible. It's a metaphysical question.
0: Yeah, but
7: what do you think is the nature?
0: Too.
7: Yeah, of reality, and what kind of rewards are you seeking? Yeah,
0: there's a danger then, though, in going too far in that direction and becoming sanctimonious. Okay,
7: true.
0: And you start telling yourself this story about your self-righteousness, and you know, I'm the martyr who's here to suffer the slings and arrows on behalf of the cause. I'm the guy who's supposed to sort of lay down for his comrades in this fight. And nobody else is willing to, like, sort of roll up their sleeves and do the dirty work. And, you know, I'm always going to be the guy who, like, races to do that and incur those kind of costs. And you start to fetishize
7: losing
0: your own anguish and your own suffering, which is just as bad. So, like, you gotta stay balanced, you know? You gotta stay even keel on this stuff. It's not
7: That's
0: easy.
7: Correct. You should have been a psychologist, Lomez.
0: Oh, okay, maybe, good. Yeah. I mean, you know, Chris.
7: Psychology hour, yeah.
0: I'm not, no meme. You're important.
7: Yeah.
0: You're important, Chris. We need you,
7: matter.
0: Man.
7: You matter.
0: Get up and tell yourself that. Get in front of the mirror. You matter, Chris. We need.
7: Wasn't
0: you,
7: this
0: man.
7: A Saturday Night Live character though? Like,
0: yeah. What
7: Stuart
0: was
7: Smalley?
0: It was yeah.
7: You're important and you matter.
0: Yeah.
7: That's it, man. You're important and you matter, and people
0: like
7: you.
0: We gotta end
7: people
0: on the Zulu quotes. Better.
7: That's the thing. People hate you. Yeah.
0: Because we're here, lad. Nobody else. Just
7: that's
0: us.
7: That's right. Just us. All right. Good chat. Thank you.
0: All right,
7: talk to you next week.
0: Later.
8: On Saturday, Paramore lead singer Hayley Williams performed a show in Chula Vista, California for her tour, The Hayley Williams Show. And she must have noticed the big boost Macklemore got from ruining Ed Sheeran's tour, because neither Macklemore nor Williams have had a Billboard Top 100 hit since 2017. But there are two words that can make them relevant again. Any guesses?

0: There it is. Free Palestine, or I guess Haley put her own twist on it. Free mother effin' Palestine and F ICE, because you've got to lump in all the far left slogans together. More on that in just a moment. Welcome back to Sarah Gonzalez Unfiltered. I am Sarah Gonzalez. You can find me all over social media at Sarah Gonzalez TX, along with AmericanBeautyBySarah.com. I am wearing Miss America on my lips. 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So back to Hayley Williams. Hayley Williams actually wasn't done. Hayley Williams wasn't done trying to gain some sort of legitimacy again. Maybe people might start Googling her name. And so she decided to take it one step further by targeting yet another group.
1: The greatest threat to American democracy is Christian nationalism.
0: Ooh, how controversial. Wow, that'll get you trending on Google for sure, Haley. Now, that statement, there's two major things to unpack here, okay? Because everyone online is, I get it, like everyone's raging about it. They're like, Hayley Williams is attacking Christians. And okay, I'll get to that in a moment. We'll get back to that momentarily, because I think first, people are missing something crucial here. Hayley is right. I think she's accidentally right, because I want to really go back and unpack what she actually said. The greatest threat to American democracy is Christian nationalism. Now, obviously, I hate to sound like a broken record, but the Democrats forced me to do this

times that you will forget that our country is not a democracy. It is actually a constitutional republic. That's very important. Like they are doing this intentionally. They are using language to try to change your perspective on this country and how we are set up. It's actually a very, very important distinction. It's a very important distinction that the founding fathers knew they needed to very clearly lay out, because they knew that American democracy promotes mob rule. Like its end point is socialism. So of course we're not a democracy. And of course they want us to think we're a democracy, because they think that if they keep repeating, we are a democracy, this is the greatest threat to our democracy, democracy dies in the darkness, that you'll be like, oh yeah, I guess we are a democracy. But I think that we should just kind of let's take that to its logical conclusion. What would we have if we were a democracy, if we were a true American democracy? I don't know, like legalized federal abortion, transgender protection at the federal level, men and women's sports, men invading your bathrooms and girls' locker rooms. You'd have a state mandated DEI. You can kiss your Second Amendment rights goodbye. You also could kiss goodbye your right to be protected by police and other law enforcement, because that would be abolished. Okay. Open borders. You would have, so on top of the open borders, then you would have mass amnesty. Like I realize I'm describing a total dystopian hellhole, but that's what you would have if we were an American democracy. And so when you start looking at this, it's like, this is why leftists like Hayley Williams are pushing the democracy narrative. That's what they want, actually. Now, when you contrast this with Christian nationalism, I realize that's like it's a buzzword right now. It is a very, very controversial buzzword. And so I'm not endorsing any, you know, so-called Christian nationalist leader. I know there are people who call themselves Christian nationalists, and there's a lot of controversy surrounding it. I know that some people have taken this to mean a theocratic monarchy, right? That's not what I'm saying. I would instead like to summarize how Stephen Wolfe, the author of The Case for Christian Nationalism, defines the term. So, of course, when you have a conversation, you need to all be in agreement of what the definition of these terms means. So let me just go ahead and do that so that this can't be misconstrued. The term Christian nationalism that I am using from this book is a nation that understands itself to be a Christian people and therefore orders its laws and customs accordingly, seeking both its earthly and spiritual good. That's not controversial to me, by the way. So when you use this term, how it has been defined, Hayley Williams is actually correct. Christian nationalism is the greatest threat to American democracy because it seeks to return us to our founding principles. And democracy doesn't want that. The people who are claiming they care the most about democracy, even though they never really do, they never really actually, but they claim that they care about it. They don't want us to return to our founding principles. That's actually very scary for them. That is very, very threatening to people like Hayley Williams. And might I remind you, in a letter that John Adams wrote to the Massachusetts militia, he said, "We have no government armed with power capable of contending with human passions unbridled by morality and religion. Our Constitution was made only for a moral and religious people. It is wholly inadequate to the government of any other." This only works for a moral and religious people. From one of the founding fathers himself. So Hayley is right, actually, and I'm kind of here for it. Yeah, you bet you're behind that Christian nationalism is a threat to your so-called democracy. Now, her critics aren't like altogether wrong. I mean, this is an attack on Christians because Hayley, what's her face, who no one was talking about 5 seconds ago, doesn't actually know anything about the founding of our country, about our founding fathers, about why our country was set up the way that it was as a constitutional republic, about the perspective that the founding fathers had, what they were leaving.
and what they were seeking, what they were trying to set this up in a way that kept us

from turning into what they had already experienced. I mean, she just has nothing, no knowledge of any of that. But what she does know is the power of her platform. This is not an attack. What she said is not an attack on Christian nationalists. It is an attack on everyday Christians who just simply read their Bibles, go to church, send their kids to a Christian private school. That's who she's attacking. I mean, she's attacking you, really. I would venture to guess you, if you're watching this, you do things like read your Bible and go to church and send your kids to a Christian school because you want them to get a good Christian education. And she really is attacking you. And I would just like to point out that if you would like to, I don't know, do some sort of a silent protest, right? If you're tired of being attacked, you're tired of all of these artists who get up on stage and bloviate about, you know, trending topics and the things that you never wanted to hear from a musician because you're like, chick, I already forgot that you existed. I definitely don't want you, the chick that I forgot existed, to get on stage and try to lecture me about what's going on the other side of the world. I literally, you had some hits back in the day. I just wanted to listen to music. Can you not ruin this for everyone? There's a very simple thing that you can do. Stage your own little protest. Stand up for yourself without even saying a word, okay? It's like the music version of like purging porn and degeneracy from your Instagram and X feeds, which you can do. So apply this to that as well. Anytime you hear any of these stupid artists saying free Palestine or like ICE, abolish ICE, and anything about Christians, Christians are the enemy. Christian nationalism is so scary. Ooh, it's so scary. Which again, I would just urge these artists, like, please just shut up and sing. Please. It's like shut up and dribble. Just shut up and sing. That's all we came here for. We didn't come here to listen to you talk about politics, but be that as it may, there's a very simple thing that you can do, okay? You can simply open up Spotify. You just do a little search. Just search for the artist. Oh, look, Hayley Williams popped up. Okay, great. So once you got Hayley Williams, you can just click the three dots and there's options right there. Don't play this artist. And you just click that right there. And you just get a big smile on your face and move along about your day. That's all you got to do. And I think if all of us just do this more often, you don't have to be the Sarah Gonzalez of the world, right? You don't have to go out in public and run your mouth and say whatever you need to say about this chick. So that you don't have, I'll take the daggers. It's okay. But we should just band together and do this one simple thing in Spotify. Don't play this artist literally ever again. I don't want to hear him. And then if we all do that, imagine the message that it will send. I want you to make sure that you smash the like button and subscribe. It'll help us in the algorithm, which we all know. It's stacked against us. We're talking about Christian nationalism and we're not saying, oh, it's mean and big and scary. So, you know, the algorithm's going to be a little funny. Just saying. Make sure that you hit the bell. Let me know what you think about, you're like, Hayley, who? Well, she shouldn't have said that. Let me know in the comments. And I want to thank our sponsor of this segment, MD Hearing. So MD Hearing is, for those of you, I didn't realize until I had a loved one who actually ended up needing a hearing aid, I didn't realize how unbelievably expensive they are, like thousands of dollars just to be able to hear your loved ones again. 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
7: Hello.
6: Here.
7: Hi.
6: Stu and Dave.
8: No. That's me.
6: Yeah. No, only one of those is you.
8: Is that right?
7: Yeah.
8: I don't know what I am. I'm Dave.
6: Well, Stu and Dave do America, of course, on Blaze TV. If you guys have not checked it out, you need to. You're missing out. It's on YouTube too, right?
7: Yeah, it is. Okay. 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
8: Podcasts. What I meant. And should have worn my grampy hat.
6: You wore the grandpa sweater, so
8: I did.
6: It's fine.
7: I should or MySpace and Friendster.
6: Oh wow! Well,
7: yeah, so
6: that's
7: check
6: amazing.
7: Us out
6: there. That's great.
8: Pretty good. MySpace is coming back. They
7: is
8: say.
7: It?
8: That's what they say.
7: Nice.
6: Do they? Who's they?
8: Tom.
7: Oh, yeah. That's right.
8: That's what I hear.
7: These are old social media jokes. I like it.
6: Yeah.
7: They're like old people talking about social media. Now old people can be old enough and still have been on social media at some point.
6: I would just like to point out that Stuber here just called me old.
7: No, I said me and Dave. We're
6: old.
7: Oh,
6: okay. That's a good save.
7: I don't know
8: 30?
7: Exactly.
8: You're like 30. I'm 44.
6: We're going to go with that.
7: Yes, sorry.
6: We're going to go with that.
8: Stu's the oldest.
7: There's no doubt about it.
8: Stu is the oldest.
6: I'm glad that you guys are...
8: Sorry.
6: Go ahead.
8: Whoa. I was just saying, he doesn't look the oldest.
7: Wow. See?
6: No.
7: Yeah,
8: for me and him, but he is the oldest.
7: Mm-hmm. It's true.
6: Well, that you keep having to designate that you're not including me in any of
8: this. We're all
6: you. Just for me and him. Just for me and him. Not for you, Sarah.
7: We've seen your investigations. We don't want to be on the wrong side of the table.
8: Yeah.
7: I don't want to get kicked out of the country. I don't want my entire career to be destroyed.
6: You don't want to self-deport.
7: I don't want my shady illegal business to lose money. Yeah, I don't want any of that to happen to me. So we're on your side.
8: Well, I'm here on an HPN1L1 or whatever. I don't want to get it taken away.
6: Well, I want to actually, let's talk about fraud for a second, because New York is now blocking the White House from getting criminals, which is that is something. But what's interesting with this latest headline, what the right is missing, that even red state residents aren't safe, which I feel like you should not be missing if you're watching my investigations, as Stu pointed out. But let me just give you this headline. Dr. Oz's Medicaid fraud war room is prompting aggressive state crackdowns. So last month, Dr. Oz announced that Medicaid and Medicare lose roughly just $100 billion a year to fraud. But it's just $100 billion. So it could be worse. It could be like $101 billion.
7: Mm,
6: it's
7: that
6: just
7: would be bad.
6: Yeah,
7: that would be bad.
6: That would go over the line.
7: Mm-hmm.
6: So
8: I thought he was a wizard. When did he get the PhD? Thank you. That was an Oz joke, because we're sticking with old-timey stuff.
6: Oh, you're welcome. I like it.
8: Yeah, you didn't like it. You were right.
6: I was a little confused, but I worked through it, and now I get it.
8: Yes.
6: And so there was a MAHA summit going on last week, and I want to play for you. Dr. Oz gave an example of fraud dollars funding Chinese human trafficking in New York. Watch.
9: These are not grifters. There are many grifters in there who would rather do home health care than sell drugs. But the real problems are organized criminal syndicates that are multinational in scope. So the Chinese mafia runs social adult daycare in New York. They take $1 billion a year out of that program and fund human trafficking on the East Coast.
6: That's something that you would think, like, maybe we could all come together and be bipartisan and be like, hey, we should stop that. Like, that's not cool. We should not do that. We should stop tax dollars from funding human trafficking in New York. Kathy Hochul said no. No, actually, her spokeswoman said, make no mistake, this is just another attempt by Washington Republicans to strip vulnerable New Yorkers of critical resources that they depend on. And so, it would just be a shame, you know, if traffickers.
8: What's the critical resource? Drugs and hand jobs?
6: Yeah.
8: Well, I mean, seriously, what?
6: Your guess is as good as mine.
8: That's the only two that come out of the Chinese mafia, which I forget there's another term for that, and I'm blanking on it. I'm angry right now. I don't get it.
6: The Chinese mafia?
8: Yeah, there's a term for it.
6: Triad?
8: Well, there's the triad, yeah.
6: But there's another. There's another one, too.
8: The Yakuza.
6: Is it offensive?
7: Ooh.
8: The Yakuza. Mm. And no, it's not offensive. I wasn't going to be like the.
7: No, he just said hand jobs. Nothing else on the show will be offensive.
8: Oh, right. I forgot we're on your show. Well, I mean, if you look at what the trafficking trade from China technically is in New York, it's typically heroin and hand jobs, which is the name of a boutique that I own there.
7: Surprising.
8: Yes.
6: Well, Kathy might be in on it, because there was this headline. Key Mamdani Hochul fundraiser is advisor to two Medicaid cheats accused of ripping off $107 million. And you just have to wonder, like, how, you know, you had Ilhan Omar, who was seemingly very close to all of these fraudsters who were getting indicted.
8: I meant close to her.
6: Very close to her brother, whom she married, allegedly. But we all know that she did. Mm. But then you have Kathy Hochul, who's, you know, they're all just a few degrees of separation away from these people who are getting busted for fraud.
7: Yeah, it's such a great little scheme they've got going on, if you think about it. Because, like, if they let a lot of this fraud happen, they don't crack down on it. They don't get serious about it, as you point out. I mean, this should be easy. This should not might be a high hurdle to clear to say, hey, we don't want people being trafficked in our state. We don't want billions of dollars to these programs we tell everybody we think are so important, going away from the, you know, useful situations into what this is. But, you know, there's a couple things. Number one, you're right to just circle the grift here, right? They are, these organizations know where their bread is buttered. Mm-hmm. They know when they want to to avoid being charged in these schemes. If they are greasing the right hands, if they are making these donations head back to people like Kathy Hochul, they're much less likely to get looked into in the first place. And the other thing which is weird about these programs is they are constantly defending a front in a war, which is to grow the size of government.
6: Yeah.
7: And if they admit there's $100 billion of fraud and cut that, you'd think, well, wait a minute, people will like those programs more. They'll be more likely to support them because this money is going to people who really need it. Mm-hmm. But if they shrink that top line number, then every year the increase is going to be less, right? They're going to be constantly battling back to get to the amount of money, your money, that they're taking and spending on whatever they want. So they want these programs to grow to infinity size, mm-hmm. so that they can control everything in your life. And it doesn't work out that well if they're pointing out that, you know, 10, 20, 30% of the money that we're taking from you is going to Dave's weird shop that he opened.
8: It's not weird.
7: That's kind of weird.
8: It's profitable.
7: It is? Well.
8: And I have slaves. That's why it's so profitable.
7: Yeah.
6: I think that it is important for people to recognize that this isn't really necessarily like a blue state issue. That this, I mean, it's just happening again.
8: Oh, it's everywhere.
6: It's everywhere and with everything. And it's so blackpilling to me because I don't mean to like bring us down, but
7: no,
6: it really is because I'm doing all of this H-1B fraud work and, you know, every layer of the onion that I peel back, I'm like, it just stinks more and more. And then I have my tips email inbox where people send, and then they're like, oh, but there's fraud going on here and there's fraud going on here and you should look into this. And it's just like everywhere you turn. I mean, he's talking about $100 billion just in Medicaid.
8: Yeah.
6: It's like that at like every level in every agency. And I'm just like, it really makes me very enraged when I write my check to the IRS every quarter. And I'm like, well, why the f*** am I doing this? Mm. Why am I doing this? And, like, this is all just going to fraud.
8: Well, and that's the problem, too, is now they look at something like gambling, for example, which the IRS says, okay, you should write off everything you spend. Now it's 80%, so they can go back after that. Now you have to, if you perform in every state like a comic, now you have to pay a franchise fee. Like, I'm not Taco Bell. But you have to pay that so they can then take money from that. So you have to jump through all these loopholes in order to do what?
6: Right.
8: This?
6: Right.
8: Pay taxes for this.
6: Mm. Right.
8: So it can be grossly abused by everybody in power. And that is the problem, is it's not just blue states. It really is a lot of people who are in charge of everything allowing this to happen.
6: Yeah.
7: Let me start this by just, can I talk directly to the audience for a moment?
6: Please.
7: Please let Sarah have a couple weekends where she's not investigating people. Let her spend time with her husband and family. Give her, just hold off on your tip for another couple days so poor Sarah, who's working 24 hours a day, 7 days a week to make Texas better, can have a couple of days at home to relax and watch Alabama on television.
8: And you'll get your free Hold Your Tip t-shirt.
7: There you go.
6: That's Dave's thing. Not that's, my, oh, don't ask okay, me if you don't
8: I'm
6: get
8: sorry,
6: it.
8: I'm sorry, I heard it differently.
7: All this is true, and it's so frustrating when you stop and think about it. Like, I, by the way, just, you know, Sarah, I didn't investigate anyone over the weekend. I got nothing accomplished. I helped no one in the state. But what I did do is spend hours and hours and hours and hours plugging away on my freaking taxes. Mm-hmm. Because October 15th is really my deadline. There's always extensions.
6: Ours too.
7: Yes.
8: Mine as well.
7: Yes. I would imagine, especially Dave with all the performances in all the different states. Dude. That's the biggest nightmare.
6: All his different franchises.
7: Yes.
6: Taco Bell,
7: Wendy's.
6: Running a franchise.
8: They immediately came to me. Yeah. Arizona. $500. I'm like, I didn't even work there, I don't think.
7: No.
8: No, but you might.
7: You might. I will say I do eat enough Taco Bell to be considered a franchise, but that's kind of just my own thing.
8: Yes. But you're not alone.
7: No. When you think about, though, all this money going to these things, you know, one of Sarah's investigations, like, you blow up one of these fraudsters, it is more money than probably all three of us will ever give to the U.S. government in taxes. All of our money, if you think of it that way, all of it's going to nothing. Mm-hmm. All of our money combined over all of our lifetimes would not pay for one dumb bridge to nowhere in some state we'll never visit.
8: Oh, one daycare is more than Blaze will ever make. I mean, that's not saying a lot. But I mean, it's a lot of money. No, but realistically, like, you go in there and it's like, so this daycare made $500 million? Some of the numbers are absolutely outrageous. And how do you miss this? Unless you have to be getting a kickback somehow, right?
6: Yeah, well, I would think.
8: I mean, I'm not saying, I mean, obviously that's an accusation, but there has to be somebody who's beyond corrupt in all of this for so much of this to take place.
7: Yeah, I mean, just another side example, you know, is it's not exactly fraud in the way that we talk about it, but I think it's pretty similar to the Medicare fraud side that we're talking about, which is, the high-speed train in California, which they launched with this promise it was going to cost, you know, I don't know what it was, $10 or $15 billion initially. It was up to $87 billion later on. It's now, they think, over $150 to $200 billion. It is not going to achieve any of the goals that they said it was going to achieve, which was to get from, I think, San Francisco to LA or Sacramento to LA, whatever it was, in a certain amount of time. It was, that's in the law built. They're not going to hit any of those goals. They built almost none of this railroad track. It doesn't go anywhere. They hope for $150 billion in many, many years to finish one little tiny thing. It's like Fresno to like, I don't know what it is, some little part that no one will ever use. And what happened with all of that? Well, so much of the money disappeared. It also, a lot of the people who were involved in making, building the railroad, which they didn't really build, but like in the construction projects, those companies were kicking back money like crazy to people like Gavin Newsom and his friends and supporters. So like, it's all a game here, right?
6: It's like Monopoly money,
7: right? It is because it's not. It's less real than Monopoly money because when you buy Monopoly, you at least own the fake money.
6: Right.
7: This is our money.
8: Railroad.
7: Yeah, and there's you've actually got railroads, four of them, if I'm not mistaken. Yeah. So it is a disgrace, and you see it. The systematic nature is one of the things you've really uncovered with your stuff because, you know, it's one thing for a person to do this, but like they've got like plug and play operations. They pull into these cities and they open up their daycares and they get on their H-1B visas and they do all this stuff because 100 people, 1,000 people they know have done it before them, and they all chip away and they all steal our money. Yep. And it's like, that has to be something that we should, as a country, be infuriated about. Mm-hmm. You don't really see it anywhere. The only place maybe you've seen a little bit of pushback is Minnesota. Mm-hmm. With Tim Walz, and thankfully he's not running because of it. But we're way on the wrong side of this. And you know, it's average people who are sitting here pissed off about how much everything costs and pissed off about how, you know, all the things that are happening in their community, they're the ones getting burned. They're the ones paying for all of it.
6: Right. Right. Exactly right. I really think that the federal government, I mean, there's no chance of this in a Democrat administration, but I really think the federal government should just start being a lot more choosy about who gets bailed out, which states get bailed out, right? Mm. Like, you're talking about California. It's like they should get zero of my tax dollars here. I live in Texas. I choose not to live in that shithole. So why should my money go to bail them out of their bad decisions? Mm-hmm. They need to be way more choosy about that.
8: No, I couldn't agree with you more. I mean, I don't want anything going to them.
7: Yeah. By the way, it seems like Dave has a cleaner mouth than you, which is
8: well, when we talk, it's true.
6: I mean,
8: I get pretty offended.
7: Yeah, that's true.
6: Does he usually curse on your show?
7: Not
8: often. I'm pretty good about it.
7: He's pretty good about it.
6: He just says raunchy things.
7: Yes.
6: Very inappropriate. But
8: in
6: not,
8: an intelligent way.
6: Yes. Not curse words.
8: In a way roundabout way.
7: Yes. It takes a moment, and then you're like, oh my God, did he just say that?
8: Yes.
7: And then by that time, we're already in commercial. I can't react.
8: Exactly. Yeah. That's the way you do it.
7: It's true.
8: But she's right, though. I mean, I don't want anything going to them. I don't want anything. Look, I'm in Michigan. You know how angry I am that any of my tax dollars go to that? There's not one road in Michigan that's not under construction right now. And this always happens whenever it comes close to an election because you have whoever the governor is being like, see my promise I'm keeping? And it's like, you are the worst person on earth.
6: Yeah.
8: At the last second, you put up these optics that does nothing but inconvenience everyone and kill people in road rage incidents.
6: With the roads, I real quick, and then I do want to go to break, but with the roads, I always... every time I see all of these road construction, you know, construction happening on these local roads, and I'm like, this did not need construction. It was totally fine. Why are we doing this? I always want to like FOIA the contracts to see, because I always imagine that it's like someone's brother-in-law's construction company that's getting the contract to just like pave over roads that didn't need paving, and they're all enriching themselves so that they can continue charging the tax money that they are charging because they don't want to lose their budget. And it's just, I just always, well, some might say I'm cynical about it.
8: There's a form of concrete that exists that you could use that wouldn't even break for the longest time. They don't use it. They claim it's too expensive, which is not true. And then on top,
6: really?
8: And then on top of it, you also have all those contracts where they go, well, we have to meet this quota for construction in order to get the same deal next year.
6: Right, right.
8: So yeah, they do that. They go to places where you go, why don't you fix this pothole that's been here for 7 years? And they're like, well, because this street that doesn't need it is much bigger and costs way more money.
6: Exactly. Yeah, it's so infuriating. Well, now that everyone wants to jump off of a bridge, let's go ahead and take a quick break. We'll be back with more.
10: Hillary Rodham Clinton just published an op-ed focused on yours truly.
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20: 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My family values their privacy. My employees value their privacy. But what we're talking about is safety as well. And so I think when people talk about just one of these, privacy or safety, they're prioritizing the wrong thing. And what we have to prioritize as a country is compromise. How do we have our safety and how do we balance privacy? And so when I think about legislation that calls for an outright ban, that's like banning vehicles. That would never have made sense. Instead, what we did is we introduced laws against drunk driving. We introduced laws around seatbelts, laws around airbags.
6: I would just say, I think it's like very, extremely interesting, very telling that he's like, we just need to create laws so that my company that's making me a ton of money can continue existing. And you just need a compromise. That's all that needs to happen.
15: Right. And like, we value our privacy because we control it and it's not near my house. Right. I mean, it's the same as if you look at cars now, there's more road rage, there's more incidents because people are impatient because of whatever it is. But they're trying to get it so you do have automated cars. And that's just kind of what they're trying to push forward. So you do lose bits of your freedom through all of this every time. I think flock hammers are terrible, and I've started driving the speed limit, and that sucks.
6: Why?
15: Because they could be anywhere now.
6: Mm.
15: Well, in certain states. Oh, yeah, they do.
6: They bust you in certain states
15: They've arrested innocent people.
6: From flock?
15: Yeah, people have sat in jail for like a month for crimes they didn't commit.
6: Well, you know, I know that, but I didn't know speeding specifically.
15: Oh, yeah, in the state of Texas,
6: they determined that red light cameras that we used to have were unconstitutional.
15: Oh, yeah, that's here. I speed here. But also, they do have cops on the tollways now, which is odd. Because I got pulled over a couple times.
7: Mm, it does sound.
15: But yeah, I didn't like it. Fortunately, I was able to get out of it.
7: Yeah, I have heard that they do with the flock cameras, they can, you know, it's reading your license plate,
6: yes,
7: right?
6: And
7: if they have two of them a mile away from each other and they have a picture of you a mile away, they can calculate the exact speed you were going.
6: Shut up.
7: Now, yeah. I don't know how often they're using that. I don't think they're doing that necessarily
6: But if they really have nothing better to do,
7: well, that's what I mean.
6: Than take out a calculator and like calculate.
7: Because it's so far. Dave and I were talking about on our program, Stu and Dave Do America here on Blaze TV. And we were talking about how we were watching we weren't like curled up on the couch together watching, but it was a
15: love seat.
7: It was a love seat. A chase.
15: Yeah, it's not our fault. It's only room for two.
6: One and a half.
15: I didn't design the couch.
7: We were watching some serial killer documentary. Which one was it? We were talking about
15: Unabomber.
7: Unabomber, and then the other one was I can't remember the other one, but there are a couple of these, and we were talking about how one of these guys, it's Ted Bundy.
15: Oh,
7: and
15: okay.
7: Ted Bundy murdered all these people in like one state, and like at the time, the way he got away with that was he drove out of the state, and then everyone in other states had no idea he murdered people in the first state, and it was like shrug shoulders, you know. Uh-huh. Oh well, he got away.
15: Yeah, they weren't corresponding states when it came to serial killing.
7: Yes, like which is kind of shocking, right? Yeah. Like the police departments, like you'd have to call individual police departments saying, "Hey, did anyone ever kill anyone over there?" Like that seems insane to
6: right.
7: me. So some of this stuff, obviously, I think does help. It certainly does help solve crimes. What I think gets really people irritated is when you're looking for people that didn't commit crimes, mm-hmm. right? Like they're taking all these license plates and they're logging them all. And then when you have a situation where a crime is committed in that area, they just look at all of them and they just start looking at you to see where you were and what you did. And was that you? Mm-hmm. And like, if I'm going to commit a stupid crime, I want to commit the crime. I don't want to be looked at by the government right. for not doing it. And I think these cameras are a great example of like that way of advancing it. They're taking, it's not innocent until proven guilty. Like mm-hmm. it feels much more like you're assumed to be guilty. We're recording your information. If we can prove it later, we will.
6: Right.
7: And then you add on that layer of AI mm-hmm. where at least there was that limitation for a long time because they've had these cameras for a long time. There was that limitation of humans, right? Like they can only look through so many. They'd have to know which one to go through. They don't have to do that anymore. AI can do this all for them in seconds and monitor everything that you do and everywhere you go. And we see that people who are inside the law enforcement that have enemies, ex-girlfriends, all sorts of things.
6: Yeah.
7: That stuff's really creepy. It's just like there has to be some level of us being a civilization that not everything is monitored. We have to have some, there is going to be risk associated with that at some point, but like I think we have to accept some of that risk.
6: Yeah, well, and I would also say I want to, I'm going to read through Senator Josh Hawley is introducing legislation. I'm going to read through like the key points in his legislation. But I also, I resent the fact that we're just jumping straight to compromise rather than saying like, what other things would make us more safe without having to compromise our privacy, right? Like we've got a bunch of leftist DAs that are unwilling to prosecute actual criminals. Like we could get rid of them. We've got, we could be deporting more illegals who are committing crimes.
15: They like just took 20,000 pedos off the Michigan pedophile list, and one of them was Larry Nassar.
6: You're kidding.
15: No.
7: They took him off the list.
6: Why did they
8: take
6: him off?
8: I don't know. I'm still reading more into it. I think it was just because they wanted to, you know, lighten the burden to not look bad. And it's like, oh, we accidentally let Larry Nassar look like he's not a criminal.
6: Oh, my gosh. Well, that's what I'm talking about. Like, we could be investing more resources in training law enforcement. Like, we could be doing a million other things rather than just saying, like, oh, well, tough. You got to compromise because it's for your safety.
8: But that's always it, too. It's always for your safety.
6: Right.
8: And that's
6: exactly.
8: I believe that's in seatbelts and helmets. Like, look, I understand, but it should be my choice.
6: Right. Yeah.
8: If I don't want to live in my car, and many times I don't, I shouldn't have to wear a seatbelt. You know how I feel about it.
7: Yes.
6: You've mentioned road rage several times during this episode.
8: I'm not an angry driver.
6: Are you sure?
8: No, I'm not. I don't gun it up on people. Unless
6: people get angry at you?
8: No. But if you're in the passing lane and you should be moving.
6: Oh, my God.
8: Why are you driving slow in the passing
6: lane? Don't even get me
8: started. It's not the speed limit lane. It's the passing lane.
6: The left lane is for passing only.
8: That's what I'm saying.
6: I always say that if I were to ever run for president, which I'm not because I'm a woman and nobody wants that. But if I were to ever run for president, that would be like my central. That would just be like my whole platform.
8: Like
6: you're just going to go to jail. Like,
8: yes.
6: I'm going to imprison you.
8: A flock camera should just see if you're in the passing lane and not moving and there's lines behind you.
6: There's
8: 30 people and you don't notice?
6: My policy is that you're going to prison if you are driving slow in the left-hand lane. You're going straight to jail.
8: Yeah.
6: Like I just have no tolerance for it.
8: I don't see how shooting out your tires is bad.
6: I feel like I would win for sure. Okay, so the legislation. It's called Stop Flock Abuse Act. And so it has seven key pillars for you to know. If this passed, they would never be able to sell your data. There would be no rogue searches. So to your point about like the creepy cops checking in on the ex-girlfriends and stuff like that. It would have a written approval process that would log every authorization for a search to prevent abuse under pretext. They would preserve an audit log. So they would have to show who searched, why, who approved it, what was viewed. Supervisors have to regularly audit security and encryption and limit on data retention. So they would have to just constantly be permanently deleting this stuff with very narrow exceptions for like active criminal investigations. No hardware or software from foreign adversaries. I don't have to explain that one. It's obvious. Prohibition on facial recognition technology. And so it would scan the license plate, but not obviously your face. And so I don't know, man. I feel like it's good, but I'm also like, but why are we just accepting the compromise aspect?
7: Yeah, I think that's a great point. I think what you described there is a pretty good example of how to minimize the downsides if we're going to accept this technology into our world.
6: Right. Sure.
7: I don't like the idea of having license plate scanners at all.
6: I don't either.
7: I was thinking about this. If like there's a theoretical world in which these things could scan license plates and they would live inside the unit and never leave. They would not be connected to the internet. They would be in some storage device on there. And only when like a murder happened on a particular corner could they be accessed. Like, part of me, I'm largely, you know, I mean, certainly want limited government and I have many libertarian leanings, but like that type of thing, like I can see why. I do think like crime prevention has improved by our, you know, some of the especially private surveillance efforts that happen.
8: Right.
7: I don't like when the government's doing, sorry, Dave. I don't like when the government gets involved in that. If we're going to have flock cameras, like there are a lot of those limitations sound like really common sense things.
6: Yeah.
7: At the very least, these things should be leaned towards our privacy, right? Like, I'm not saying that we can't, law enforcement should have tools to be able to solve crimes. Like, we're not saying,
6: sure.
7: I'm not like, I don't want like necessarily, anarchy in our nation in that way. But what I would like is controls on this so that we're not like, they're always reaching for more.
6: Yeah, it feels like a slippery slope.
7: Yeah, that's and like problem. They also can access private data. There's rumors and stories about them accessing private data. They buy it. It's available in the free market. How do they use it? Well, they can use it in their own way to point the law at who they think is guilty and try to solve these crimes behind the scenes. I like when crimes get solved, but like we have to recognize that this is still a free society. China's really good at limiting crime.
6: Right.
7: I don't want to become China.
6: Right.
8: Well, and the reality is you can't design anything like this and actually contain it.
15: So anybody who wants to have access to it can. I mean, ideally, if it's not just computer hackers, it's somebody who works there. It's somebody that can get something out. Like, any of it can be compromised. Mm-hmm. So the idea of compromising is kind of exactly the problem.
6: Right. Yeah, I agree. All right, we've got more to come with the guys. We'll be right back.
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6: Network. So actor Mark Ruffalo, who is...
15: Love him.
6: Insufferable.
7: Big fan.
6: Totally insufferable.
15: Especially off screen.
7: Okay.
15: Anyway, sorry.
6: There's a story there.
15: No, I can't stand him. Just anytime he talks.
6: Okay, well, I think that he might think that he is actually the Hulk. I'm not sure. Because he had quite the TDS outburst. He is terminal. His TDS is terminal. Mm-hmm. I regret to inform you. And here is Mark Ruffalo at the Hands Off Our Vote rally in New York City.
24: We got to run to January. We got to make sure our people get seated. They're going to try and stop them. They're going to try and stop us. They're going to try and stop us from taking our country back, and we're not going to let them. Trump, we're not letting you. Hands off.
6: What?
24: Hands off. Hands off.
6: Does he know that the microphone?
24: Vote!
6: Projecting.
7: It amplifies your voice.
6: Yeah, you don't need to yell into
15: now,
6: it.
15: I don't think he does.
24: The last...
6: Uh-oh.
24: I'm going to Hulk out. You won't like me when I'm angry.
6: I'm still here.
24: They don't
6: like
24: you. They thought I was out.
7: They didn't like you in the Hulk either.
24: I'm still here. I'm still playing the Hulk.
6: Like, that's, it's not fun. No, that's not funny. It's not cute.
8: Well, also, who are you really talking about stealing an election if you want to go back and take a gander at that?
6: Exactly.
8: Let's
6: right.
8: Just think about a helicopter of ballots for a mural race.
6: Yeah, I'm. Well, it's like, it's just so funny that they're like, oh, election stealing is like election. You're just an election denier until it's them. And then they're like, they're going to prevent us from getting seated in January. I'm like, I haven't seen any of that to say, like, what is the big smoking gun that you're talking about, Mark? I haven't seen any of it.
7: That's not happening. It's not going to happen. I mean,
6: no one has said that.
7: I'm at the point with society where like everyone who loses is just going to say their election was stolen. I don't know if it was or not, frankly, but like at the end of the day, everyone's just going to say it no matter what, every time they lose. It's like me complaining about an Eagles game at this point. I'm just going to complain about the refs every single time.
8: It's like a Lions game, but I mean, at the same time, are you really gonna blame, like, you know, like, are you gonna go, Mark Ruffalo told us not to do this,
7: right?
8: So we're gonna stop.
7: You know,
8: didn't you see him when he was all disheveled looking like he teaches political science at a community college, way too passionate about something he doesn't understand? It's just he does not shut his mouth since 2014.
7: Yeah,
8: and it's just, we get it. You don't like Trump.
7: Right.
8: We get it.
7: Right. We really do. It would be an amazing Trump speech if he came out. It was like, you know what? We were going to steal this election, but Mark Ruffalo kind of called us out on it.
6: Yeah.
7: And so we're going to back off.
6: He said he was going to turn into the Hulk, and that scared me.
8: Yeah. That's the problem. Trump thinks the Hulk is real.
6: Yeah, exactly.
8: Like, that's what scares me, guys. I didn't realize that he was going to do that.
7: I thought it was sharks. He was afraid of sharks. Isn't he afraid of sharks? If he said he would turn into Jaws.
8: I think everyone's afraid of sharks,
7: I would think,
8: depending
7: so
8: on
7: true.
8: The situation.
6: Yes, that's true.
7: Very, very true.
6: Would you ever? Would you ever swim in like the cage to see the sharks?
8: I've saved a baby.
7: Is that a separate story?
6: Baby human or a baby?
8: Yeah, baby human
6: from a shark.
8: From a shark. My friend Jimmy and I. He can attest to this. I call him right now on the phone.
7: Wait, what? So what happened? What's the story?
8: A shark grabbed a toddler. I poked its eye. He grabbed the baby.
7: What? This is
6: you're kidding.
8: I'm gonna do it right now.
7: No, I don't think you need to make phone calls.
6: No,
8: I'll do it. I'll prove it.
6: A
7: baby was being eaten by a shark, and
8: it was grabbed by the shark by the clothes, and we were right there, and I poked its eyeball. My friend Jimmy grabbed the baby.
7: This has to be one of your drug-induced stories.
8: It's not. It is completely
7: true. You're actually sitting on a dirty couch.
8: No, it's not true, but we tell people this. We have for 24 years, and many people believe that story.
6: Funny. That's really funny.
7: You could have got me there with a few more minutes.
8: That's why I could have literally called him, and he would have said, you mean this story where we saved the baby from the shark? Mm. Oh, yeah, he's in on it. We did it last week in Detroit to somebody. And then he got the girl's phone number. She's very cute.
7: Really? Yeah. And now they've broken up because of the story.
8: Yeah. Oh, no. Well, maybe. I doubt she watches this. But yeah, she probably doesn't watch our network. But yeah, I walked in. He's like, what happened in 2002 in Hermosa Beach? I was like, oh, when he saved the baby? Boom. That
7: That's a great so thing to set funny. Up with your friends.
6: It really
7: that.
6: Is.
8: It's pretty solid. Mm.
6: Okay, so before we go, I want to play one more clip from this agonizing rally. And I'm going to play Robert De Niro, and then I want you guys to tell me which one is more deranged.
0: They can't get support from the voters. So what do? They try to take our votes away. Are you kidding me? Hands off our votes.
7: That's what the sign says.
0: Let me put it another way. Keep your f***ing hands off our vote.
7: He said a bad word.
6: He's scary.
7: I know. Oh, God. It's so tired. And he's been doing this in every election for how long? No matter they win or they lose, I don't know why they keep rolling him out there for this stuff. I don't think it helps at all.
6: No.
7: If anything, I think people just get annoyed. Like, they don't want to be told what to do by these idiotic celebrities.
6: Mm-hmm.
7: So I think it's overall net negative for them.
8: I know a guy who met him at his hotel, and he gave him a tour of the hotel and every room. I'm not kidding, but he took his shoes off to give him the tour. And he said by the third room, it went from like, I get to meet Robert De Niro, to the most agonizing experience of his life, as he told him all about every room of his hotel. And that's what I think he doesn't like Trump about.
7: What?
8: They have competing hotels in New York City.
6: Oh, see, I didn't know that.
8: Because his in Tribeca. Yeah.
6: I didn't know that.
8: Yeah.
6: Huh.
15: And also, yeah, he kind of turns into the mobster thing a little bit, and it doesn't work anymore.
6: No. Like, that was, that Jeff, you were just acting.
15: Yeah, that was 19, yeah, the last one was Casino, and even then he was Ace Rothstein and wasn't the hardcore guy in that movie.
7: Yes.
6: Yeah, I do miss the days, though, I will say, back when President Trump was first running, so call it 2015, when they would make these, remember when all of Hollywood, they would do these stupid ads where they'd all like repeat themselves.
7: Yes.
6: And like, God, I love democracy, it. democracy. And they all, it was like black and white and they thought it was
15: or
6: so artsy.
15: Sing.
6: Yeah. And they thought that they were really doing something.
15: Imagine.
6: Yeah.
15: Yeah. It's horrible.
6: Oh no, it was great content though.
15: Yeah.
6: It was very amusing. I miss that.
7: Yeah. And it was so, unfortunately it failed so badly. They realized it was failing. Like he wasn't, you want them to fail, but then to think that they're succeeding so they continue to do it.
6: Right.
7: But that one really does seem like they realized how bad that looked.
15: Now which is rare because they just made a Tom Cruise movie called Digger and they can't figure out why it bombed.
7: Yeah.
15: I'll tell you why. The name.
6: Stu and Dave, thank you guys so much for being here.
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4: Thanks for joining us. 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Pat Unleashed on Twitter. Anybody take a look at the moon?
5: Oh, I did.
4: This morning, really cool. It's like a crescent moon.
5: Uh-huh.
4: And right in the middle of it, like really close to the moon, is Jupiter.
5: Yeah. Yeah.
4: He's glaring trying to grab it. Right through it.
9: It's
4: yeah.
9: like a glove. It's like, I'm going to go ahead and grab
25: Jupiter.
9: I don't
25: know that I've ever seen that
4: so
25: before.
4: I don't think I have.
9: End times.
4: I yeah.
9: That's on the Book of Revelations. This,
4: yeah.
25: Okay.
4: Mm. Okay.
25: Really? This may be actually be just when the sun moves away from Texas. As it's doing right now.
5: Happens.
25: It's moving away from Texas. This
4: yeah.
25: is what happens.
4: Ever so slightly.
9: Here. Yeah. False yeah. here.
4: It might be 100 yards away from Revelations. Texas right now. Ugh. It was 3 feet all summer long, and now it might be 100 yards.
25: Backing away.
4: This yes, morning it was sure. 63 degrees.
9: It was cold.
4: Burr.
9: It was cold.
4: Burled. Cold.
9: It was cold.
4: It was.
9: It was cold.
4: It felt cold.
9: My automated warmers
5: and my car came on. I was like, whoa, what are you doing here?
25: I had to keep my AC on one.
4: Yeah. It's autumn. It's actually happening, even in Texas. That's pretty great. Tremendous time of year. Now, as for the world, you know, we still have the Armageddon happening. We still have the apocalypse going on, but we're here to make it fun. We're here to make the apocalypse fun. And that's what we do pretty much every day. Marco Rubio talking about the bombers. We had to move a bunch of bombers off our base in the United Arab Kingdom.
10: There you go.
4: The UAK.
10: UAK.
4: Yeah.
10: I mean, we have to say that every time. Mm-hmm. Every time. Yeah, and that's what we said yesterday. Maybe they're not the allies that, you know, from... It's not your father's allies.
4: You're right.
10: United Arab Kingdom. So we're going to get three different answers here. From three different administrations.
4: On
10: officials.
4: Why we moved the bombers?
10: Yeah, this is going to be a fun little trip here.
4: We know that the terror attack was thwarted. That was just last week, right?
25: Yeah. I know all this stuff molds together. Like, when did that happen?
4: Yeah.
25: Oh, yeah, it was last week.
4: And then they were released right away. Like, the next day, they're out. They're out on bail or whatever they do in England. And that seemed a little concerning.
10: That's the way they do things in the UAK.
4: I guess so.
25: Well, yeah, still concerning.
10: So see which of these three answers between Rubio, Vance, and Trump you believe the most.
4: Here's Marco.
12: Careful. What? Why did American bombers get here?
13: Well, you have, the Department of War is constantly reallocating resources where they need to be. There's regular rotations that happen as well. So I think you guys are just... Well, I mean, we've documented what happened last week. I wouldn't just directly tie that to the move that was made. The only reason why you guys are focused on how many planes are fearful is because of the threat that happened last week. But it's not unusual.

0: the new people coming in, new planes coming in, old planes going out. So crews are changing all the time. You guys are just really focused on that now because of the threat.
1: Does anybody believe that explanation? Just part of the regular rotation.
2: Yeah, just regular rotation. People are moving in.
1: Move out. Yeah. This is what we do.
3: Reallocates.
2: We just rotate. Mm-hmm. And you guys are just focusing on.
1: Yeah. Well, I don't know why you're focused on that.
3: Well, you're focused on because it was reported last week.
2: Okay. So there's Rubio's answer.
3: That's awesome.
2: And boy, I mean, I don't want to get ahead of myself here, but boy.
1: Huh. A little different?
2: Talk about gaslighting. Stop.
1: Okay.
2: Okay, let's see what Vance said.
4: What you saw there is the Secretary of War out of an abundance of caution trying to protect our guys. We do feel with some confidence that the Iranians are, you know, they're trying to do what the Iranian state has done for 49 years, which is engage in acts of terrorism against the United States and against a lot of other people as well. So we are being extremely cautious, and that's all I'd say about that.
1: Oh, so it's not part of the regular rotation.
2: That's
1: he's extremely cautious move.
2: Right. That's just we're just
1: just an abundance of caution.
2: Hedging our bets.
1: Okay.
2: And so it's a kind of the same thing. It's a nervous time. Yep.
3: Mm-hmm. Kind of the same thing.
2: Kind of the same thing?
1: It's not.
3: Kind of the same thing.
1: It's not the same thing in any way, shape, or form.
2: Not at all.
1: So here's the president on why we moved the bombers.
5: What was the threat that prompted you to move those planes out of Ukraine?
6: Well, we had an idea that there might be a threat.
5: Okay.
6: And why would I leave them there? It costs very little money to move them, you know, relatively closely. But, no, we had a threat, and if we're going to be threatened, we'll just move them, and that sort of alleviates that. And we actually know the people that made the threat, and they've gotten themselves some big trouble.
5: They would be linked to Iran.
3: Yeah.
1: Hmm.
2: So we went from just regular rotation to look, we want to be safe here to there was a threat.
3: Well, all of that can be true, and all of that also could be that, you know, they all are hedging because they hadn't gotten news from the president what his reaction was going to be.
1: Mm-hmm.
3: So all of what they say is true.
7: One of my most hated duties in Iraq and Afghanistan was when they found out where we had the special planes. Then we got the order from the generals in the middle of the night. We have to move everything, because the stupid bomb went off close to the stuff that we're supposed to guarding. So we had to stay up all night, make sure you move everything up. So I believe that's what's happening. They found where our stuff is. Security forces was there. All right, let's move everything out.
3: And the security that was supposed to be provided. I mean, it took a farmer,
7: yeah,
3: to say, "Hey,
7: there's some guys in some masks
3: and vans over here."
2: I just want to look into that. Beautiful day in the UAK.
3: Right.
1: Mm. Interesting.
2: But I'm glad those bombers are back home in the United States now. I believe. Right? I think I read that they all came back to their...
1: Okay.
2: Pretty sure.
3: I don't know that they're back in the States, but...
7: No, they're still being rotated. They just told us.
3: Out of regular rotation. The Department of War does that.
2: It's not an abundance of caution?
7: Because usually a rotation is every 6 months. Uh-huh. Every 6 to 4 months, the troops are moving, which is what was my rotation.
1: Okay. Hmm. Well, there you go then.
2: Yes, all of those...
1: Part of the regular rotation.
2: All of those long-range bombers that were in the UAK have now returned to their home stations in the United States.
1: All right. Well, good, I guess.
3: Yeah.
1: Yeah. So.
2: Which is where they need to be anyway.
1: Yeah. Yeah. We should probably bring all our troops home.
2: It's 12 bombers, by the way.
1: Okay. So... Do we need them in England?
7: Yes.
1: In the United Arab Kingdom?
7: Yes,
2: no, it's already fallen.
7: Yes,
2: there's nothing
7: to
2: protect there.
1: Yeah.
3: Well, we're not protecting England.
7: Oh, no.
1: We're not?
3: No, we're using that as a launching point, a jump off point.
7: Yes.
1: That is very true.
7: We just need them midway.
1: Yeah.
7: Refuel, get out.
2: You know, there's something else in that neighborhood that might work out as a pretty good place to park some bombers. Greenland.
1: Oh, right.
2: You're looking pretty cute in that dress.
1: Yeah.
3: That base to handle all that will be built in another month.
2: Soon enough.
3: It'll be finished in another month.
1: We already have one there. Is it not?
3: No, I don't know.
7: It's not big enough to have that many bombers there. The dome is not ready.
1: Okay. Putting a dome over the whole country, or just the base?
7: That's where our dome

0: home is going to be. From there, we're going to protect the whole northern America.
1: Right.
2: Yeah, there's going to be new facilities. I don't know the timetable on those, but that's part of what they just signed.
0: Jeffy just said a month.
1: How hard can it be to just send out a memo? Here's what we're going to tell the press. Because you know the question's coming.
2: Mm-hmm.
1: Can we not get on the same page and just say, yeah, we moved it because of the threat? Or is that something that they don't want
2: to
1: say for some reason?
2: The president has tweeted. I think you wait for that.
3: Yeah. What he said in front of the gaggle. So, that's what I was saying.
1: Well, yeah, but you could get on the same page before you're asked the questions. We do have the technology now. It's called a phone.
2: Yeah, but they moved him over the weekend.
1: You can't do that.
2: And you're watching football games. You got the baseball playoffs, hockey, start basketball.
1: That's silly then,
2: you're too
1: right?
2: Busy. You're too busy.
0: Yeah. I love how the guy who doesn't answer his phone says we have a phone technology to communicate.
1: Other people answer their phone.
3: They have due people.
1: I'm not a slave to it, but many are.
2: Okay. Okay. Hold on. No, I'm not going to let you do that.
1: There's I'm not a slave to my phone.
2: Right, but that doesn't
1: stop me from doing that.
2: That doesn't mean that you have to be a slave to your phone to know what's going on.
1: I do know what's going on.
3: Yeah.
1: So, they could easily tell each other what's going on. This isn't about me. It's about getting on the same page with the administration.
2: Right, let's not deflect. These are elected officials.
1: How hard is it? I don't get that. Let's have a united front. Let's, you know, decide what the story is and then present it. Each of us presenting the same thing to the press.
2: Jeffy, are you saying that all three of those answers were actually accurate?
3: I believe they were, yeah.
2: Okay.
1: They're not.
2: They're three different answers.
1: They're contradictory.
3: No, they're not.
1: Yeah, they are. It's either rotation.
0: I love this.
1: Or we're moving it out of an abundance of caution. Or
3: all could be true at the same time.
1: We're moving it because of the threat.
2: A specific threat. Connected to Iran. That's what the president said. That's not a rotation.
1: Right.
3: All could be true.
1: No, they can't. They can't all be true, and they're not all true. What the president said is the truth. I don't know why the others are not on the same page. It's just weird. You know, get the messaging right so we don't have to put up with...
4: know in their own administration why the bombers were pulled out of there.
2: I think the bigger issue here is that our relationship with Britain is not
1: seems
2: the
1: to be
2: same,
1: soured,
2: man.
1: Yeah.
2: And you need to figure things out and then maybe we'll come back with those bombers.
1: Yeah, that's a problem. That's the bigger problem is what is going on in our relationship with Britain, with the United Arab Kingdom. I don't know.
2: And why can't I commit their prime minister's name to memory? Does anybody know off the top of your head?
0: It's Bob.
1: Wait. It's...
3: Is it Bob?
2: I got it now.
1: Mm.
2: I can never remember him.
3: I don't remember. I don't remember
2: the
3: new one.
1: Yeah.
2: Andy Burnham.
1: Burnham.
2: Okay. Burnham. There it is.
1: Yeah. Well, they change so often.
2: I know.
1: Sometimes they're only in office a few weeks.
2: I can't get emotionally invested in your prime minister if you're going to change him every other hour, man.
1: There was literally one who was in office for what? A week?
2: She was three weeks? Long enough to kill the queen.
1: Yeah,
2: she killed the queen, and then the next day the queen died.
1: She did her job, and then she left.
3: Yeah,
0: because I was in England when she killed the queen. And I was like, what the heck?
3: Yes.
1: Yeah. So, okay. Now, can we get on the same page with the Russians on whether or not there was a plague, whether or not there was some kind of lab accident? We're going through this all over again. It's just like the Wuhan thing. No, we didn't. No, there's nothing going on.
2: Mm-hmm.
1: Oh,
2: yeah, that's just...
1: really? Nobody even died. I think the Russians are claiming that, no, there's no problem at all there.
2: Right. Just the one lady got sick.
1: Somebody got sick.
3: Yes.
1: Okay.
2: Huh. Well, let's just see what Anthony Fauci and Bill Gates have invested in recently, and then we'll know how big of a deal this is going to be.
3: Okay.
1: And here's the president on the Russian plague.
5: I am. I have not spoken about it. I am. The pneumonia plague.
2: What's your level of concern?
5: Well, I hate to see them having it. It's a rough disease. You know, that's a disease we used to be able to control, but somehow those microbes have gotten stronger and smarter. They're like an army. And we don't have the same medical... Even with great advancement, the germs have really become relatively stronger than they were. And things that used to work on pneumonia don't work as well anymore. So, but we'll help. Anybody that has that kind of a problem, we're always willing to help. We'll help.
1: I wonder if that's because of all the gain of function research we've been doing over the years.
3: I know.
1: No, he did not.
3: For sure, that's why.
1: Since we're trying to make them better, stronger, faster, I wonder if that has anything to do with it. Huh.
2: Why is any human messing with this stuff to begin with?
1: I don't know. It's so dangerous. It's so ridiculous.
3: I mean, it's in Siberia, so.
2: Yeah.
1: So we don't
2: care.
1: It's
2: not like it happened in a wet market somewhere on the other side of the planet. You don't have to worry about this stuff.
1: No bats or monkeys were involved, so it's fine. Don't even worry about
3: it. They said that there's no visible changes in the city. The locals were like, we're kind of panicking. And we're not sure what's going on.
1: We're kind of panicking.
2: We got 200 people that are quarantined.
3: Slightly panicking. One resident said, who wished to remain anonymous, no kidding, said, I was shocked by the news. So they claim that they've monitored all the people, no illnesses, and had tested negative. I'd like to know if they were tested when they were still alive. Because if you were in that, I mean, I wouldn't surprise me if they were disposed of and not by the plague. Mm-hmm. That's just
1: stay away from windows.
2: So it was a broken test tube, right?
3: Yes.
2: This chick handled.
3: Correct.
2: Got her sick. She died. And now 200 people are quarantined.
3: The 28-year-old female laboratory. It happened last week. So there's a couple hundred people that they quarantined. They claim no issues.
0: What an idiot.
3: No symptoms.
0: She dropped it and broke it?
3: Yeah.
0: Wow.
3: Yeah.
2: But again, why are you messing with that to begin with?
1: Right. Right. Mm-hmm. This needs to stop. When are we ever going to learn the lesson here?
2: Well, I mean, we had what? Over 100 bio labs, right, in Ukraine that the U.S. was funding, which is always good. You like your tax dollars going to
1: You do.
3: Well, a lot of that got...
2: Go for it.
3: Let's stop now.
2: Okay.
3: I mean, you said money pulled. Yeah.
1: It's supposed to be stopped.
2: Oh, USAID, NGOs. Yeah. Which is interesting. I'm trying to figure out how Democrats are able to advertise. Maybe it's just unique to Texas. But I thought that there would be less of a ad campaign season for Democrats since all the NGOs had their money pulled.
1: Oh, yeah.
2: But that hasn't turned out to be the case.
1: No, they seem to be doing fine.
3: No, they're doing fine
1: money-wise.
3: Well, they don't take any PAC money.
1: Right. No money from
3: billionaires.
1: Every penny's from small donors. So, it all came in 25 cents at a time. That's how many donors they have. Okay, they got to, what was it, $23 million in the last quarter or something that they raised?
3: For Del Rico.
1: All in 25-cent donations.
2: And what is so fun is that when you go to the donors and you say, hey, did you donate to Act Blue? They're like, huh, what are you talking about?
1: Wait, no.
2: Sorry, somebody used your name to move money around.
0: 25-cent donations?
1: Yeah, all of them. 25 cents.
2: Well, that's enough to get you on a spam list, I'll tell you that.
1: Yeah. Yeah, it is.
0: That's really cool.
1: Yeah, that's lot grassroots. Of donations,
0: my
1: friend.
0: Yeah, that's what I'm saying. Like, that's real grassroots.
1: That is hundreds of millions of people.
0: That's better than Obama did.
1: Yeah, by far. So, good for them, the Democrats. Now, here's what Marco Rubio said about the Russian plague.
2: Oh, probably the same answer as Trump.
3: Pretty close.
6: Something on the suspected plague case in Russia.
7: Well, we know what we know, obviously, about whatever the Russians have provided, which is it seems that there was a worker at the lab that was infected, and there's concern that could have spread, at least internally. So you've seen them do quarantines and things of that nature. There's very limited travel between the U.S. and Russia, obviously. But like anything else, something like that gets out, it could quickly spread. So we're watching and monitoring it closely. Yeah, I don't think it's cause for alarm, but it is cause for focus and a cause to just keep an eye on it. And we're doing that.
1: Yeah.
3: There you go.
1: I mean, seriously. And it's Siberia. So how many people are traveling to Siberia? Not that many.
3: No.
1: Right now. It's not a huge tourist destination, but
2: when you deplete the baby seal population of Nova Scotia,
1: right?
2: Like, where are you going to go next? Because you're single-handedly destroying the.
1: I don't know if it'll ever be Siberia. Uh-huh. I don't.
2: Okay, just checking.
1: No, it's usually
3: Siberia doesn't seem like the place you want to go.
1: No, it doesn't. That's where they send people to. And
3: Yeah.
1: So.
3: Yeah, you know, that was the whole
1: good place
3: point
1: for a lab,
3: years,
1: though. Right?
3: To go to Siberia.
1: We thought. Good place for a lab.
2: We thought.
1: You would think.
3: Yeah.
1: But because there's not a lot of in and out of Siberia, this should be pretty well contained.
3: Correct.
2: So I want to know what else is in this lab. In other words, if you break some rando test tube and you get a plague and die, what
3: she
2: else?
3: She didn't die of that.
2: What else are they storing there?
1: She didn't die.
2: What did she die?
1: Pneumonia. What'd she die of?
3: Oh, she died. She didn't die of the plague.
1: Oh, what'd she die from?
3: No, it was some kind of. It was some.
1: She
3: kind
1: had a comorbidity. Is that,
2: some I thought kind it was of, a pneumonic plague. Huh. Is that not a?
3: Yes,
2: plague?
3: But that's not what she had. And at least that's what they.
1: It's not what she had.
3: No, they said.
1: This must be according to the Russians.
2: Well,
1: right?
2: I was going to say, correct. We're about to get a Jeffy apologist moment for Russia.
1: For the Russians.
2: Oh, this is going to be awesome. What do you got over there, Tucker?
3: Symptoms of severe pneumonia and died overnight. So it wasn't, they claim that it wasn't the plague.
2: That is true. Russia is saying that she didn't die of that. You're absolutely right on that, which is fun.
1: That is fun.
2: I don't know,
3: we can't trust Russia.
2: I don't know.
1: Right.
2: Man. They've been right about a lot more than they've been wrong about in the last 6 years. I'll say that.
1: Pretty soon you won't be able to trust China or North Korea.
2: Then
1: what do you do? I mean,
0: just call it quits. Just quit.
3: The Kremlin has said people should only trust updates coming from the official agency.
2: There it
0: Duh.
2: Is.
3: So,
2: Pravda, what
3: rather
2: say
3: than
2: you?
3: Listening to various rumors and speculation,
1: don't
3: be doing that.
1: Well, there you go. So that's enough for me right there.
0: They're making sure there's no mal or fake news or malinformation.
3: Thank you. Thank you.
0: It's what we did during COVID.
1: Malinformation, disinformation. You don't want any of those things coming out.
3: None of it. Yeah.
1: So only listen to Pravda.
0: Yes.
1: Okay? That's where you get the truth.
0: Comrade.
2: I'm going to english.pravda.ru right now. Let's see what they say.
1: Just call Tucker. He'll probably... Yeah. He could give you the propaganda.
0: You could call Tucker
3: interesting
0: or
3: how
0: Candace.
3: You just remembered that one.
1: Or Candace, yeah.
3: Top of your head.
2: Get you a grocery store update, too.
1: Right.
2: While we're at it.
1: And how beautiful it is this time of year in Siberia, because I'm sure it's lovely.
0: Well, this is when you go fishing.
1: Is it?
3: Yeah. This time of year. Yeah,
0: this is when you go.
1: All right.
3: You can finally break through the ice
0: to
3: enough
0: the ice.
3: To drop a line.
0: Yes.
1: Is there also a conference going on at the same time?
3: There may
0: maybe,
3: be.
1: With
0: maybe.
1: Alexander Dugin?
0: Yes.
1: Okay.
3: There may be. They do have, I mean, I'm told, I don't know this to be true, that they have great conference centers in Siberia.
1: That's what I hear.
2: Well, check this out.
0: And it's a great fishing spot. There.
2: I'm at the Pravda website, and I'm just reading just a dozen or so of their main headlines, and none of them are about this death
3: nobody
2: in
3: cares.
2: Siberia.
1: It's not even
3: nobody
1: a big
3: cares.
1: Deal to
2: no,
1: them.
2: But what they have
1: nobody
2: is cares. The only pneumonia-related headline is Trump's pneumonia aid offer to Russia serves U.S. pharma interests.
1: Oh, jeez.
2: That's it. They don't have anything about this death or
1: interesting.
0: Yeah. It was a lone wolf. She dropped the veil. She got sick. Her fault.
1: Yeah.
2: Huh.
3: We cleaned it up.
1: That
3: done.
1: Happens.
0: And
1: what are you going to do?
0: Quarantine. We're done. Mm-hmm.
3: And we probably didn't even want to do that because it was contained inside their
1: the
3: place
1: facility.
3: Anyway. Yeah.
2: Bottom left corner of the main page of Pravda, about 30 stories down, is actually, it says, plague in Siberia, woman dies of pneumonic infection at such and such hospital.
1: So they do say it's pneumonic. So
2: reports of pneumonic plague in the Irkutsk region have not yet been officially confirmed, but
3: right.
2: The situation has prompted swift action from regional authorities and public health officials. So there you go. I mean,
1: all right.
2: Read
0: they
2: the story
0: took care of it.
2: Here.
1: Yep. And that's right from the source.
3: Horse's mouth.
1: Yep. Also, yesterday, Rubio was asked about the national security meeting on Iran because they all got together at Camp David to talk about the next steps. And, you know, they're fortifying things. They're sending another aircraft carrier. They're sending a bunch of troops. I guess thousands of troops are on their way. So something might be coming up, or they're just preparing in case it does. But here's what Rubio said.
8: Camp David meeting on Friday.
9: This weekend?
8: Yeah.
9: Oh, we constantly are meeting for long-term strategic planning and things of this nature. It's not unusual for us as a team to get together. That was just an opportunity of doing it in a setting where there were less distractions. But we're constantly, that's part of the role the National Security Council plays, is to bring together stakeholders to sort of do long-term planning 6 months, 9 months, but in many cases 5 or 10 years down the road.
7: So I wouldn't call it routine because the topics being discussed are global by nature, but they are long-term in thinking. So we've had many meetings like that before. This one just happened to be in Camp David.
1: Mm-hmm.
2: Okay.
3: Yeah.
1: Mm-hmm.
2: All right. Coming on the heels of his answer on the bombers. Just regular rotation.
1: Yeah, just another regular meeting. Regular rotation of the bombers and just a regular meeting. We have meetings all the time. That
3: they
1: was just another meeting.
2: I don't doubt that they do, and I'm glad that they do.
1: Of course.
2: But after his answer on
1: the bombers. But it's interesting. Yeah. Look how well he handles it, though.
2: Absolutely. But compared to unfiltered Trump, there was an Iranian threat. We had to get him out of there. You know, he's telling you how it is, and Rubio is trying to be buttoned up. So, okay.
1: Yep.
2: So what's going on in Iran next week, Secretary?
1: Gotta be interesting to see. Because I think something's up. Right? We're preparing for something. And President Trump was saying yesterday that the end is near. One way or the other, the end is near. So either they're going to capitulate and we're going to come to some arrangement, or we're going to hit them harder than we ever have. That's what I think is going on.
3: And I hope that happens soon.
1: Yeah. It has to. And he knows that. He knows it has to because we got the midterms coming up.
0: So yes. I was just going to ask you, how soon are you thinking? Are you thinking
1: Before the midterms. Midterm? Yeah, sometime this month.
0: So moving things to a line.
1: I think so.
2: But when you say, and I'm not being flippant, when you say the midterms, are you mentally thinking of a specific date? Because it's not really November 3rd.
1: That's true.
2: For example, Texas, we start early voting on October 19th, and other states have already started.
1: October
2: so have the midterms
1: 19th.
2: Really are here.
1: Yeah, they're here.
2: You know?
1: They are.
2: In many cases.
1: They are.
2: So I don't know. I mean, I was.
3: Yeah, but they're. When you talk about that, they're talking about the specific date for sure.
2: I think less than half of people vote on actual election day nationwide, if I'm not mistaken.
3: Okay, but we still have election day. That's the
1: midterms. Isn't that something? That's less than half of us vote on election day now.
2: Let me check that.
1: That's too much of a change.
2: Percentage
1: if that's true.
2: Of Americans.
0: So where do you vote on election day or do you do early? Or depends.
3: Depends on the schedule.
1: Yeah.
3: And some days,
1: I do like the convenience of being able to go to whatever.
0: Okay,
1: polling
0: me too.
1: Place.
0: I just wanted to say that
1: anywhere in the county.
0: Because when me and Jeffy go to our little library area,
3: I know I like.
0: I'm
3: it.
0: Like, oh yes, I could vote. Let me just pull right now.
1: Yep.
3: Yes.
0: Early
3: voting.
1: Yep.
3: Yes, I'm going in.
0: Yes, I'm going in.
1: Yep.
0: Because I try to be the good American citizen that votes on election day.
1: Yeah. But
0: I know this just sounds weird. It sucks. It's a long wait.
2: So,
0: I know.
1: Mm-hmm.
0: I know people are going to yell
1: at me.
0: That's
1: because we're also lazy and immediate gratification
0: right.
1: people
0: yes.
1: now.
2: So 40% of people in the United States vote on Election Day. This is from 2024.
1: 44%?
2: No, 39.6. Really.
1: Oh, my gosh.
2: 30.7 voted before Election Day, and 29% vote by mail. And you see why the president
1: 29.
2: Rightfully...
1: Okay,
2: this voting by mail stuff.
1: Yeah,
2: fixed.
1: That's got to be nipped in the bud.
3: Yeah, and the funny thing is, you know that stupid thing that they all got together with Douche Nero and Ruffalo.
2: We got clips from that.
3: Ruffalo makes a case,
2: right? Oh, it's unbelievable.
3: Ruffalo makes a case. He's so stupid, he doesn't realize it.
2: He doesn't realize that.
1: Oh.
2: Did you just step out of the year 2020? Excuse me.
3: I mean, hello.
2: He's making the case that we've all made since
0: that's
2: then.
0: The Hulk.
1: Let's just play that.
3: Oh yeah, the Hulk. He's agonizing.
1: Clip
3: first of
1: seven.
3: All, but,
1: clip seven. Mark Ruffalo on voting security.
10: Now we need to be on guard for what we may not see coming. Elon. That's the cybersecurity of these elections. And while I'm not an expert, I've been talking to experts.
3: Yeah,
10: and the one thing I've heard repeatedly is that there is a vulnerability of the votes when they're transferred from the polling places to the county headquarters and then to the states.
0: No.
10: Now, that's three times those tallies are being transferred over the internet,
1: Trump's
10: over the
1: point
10: wire,
1: here.
2: Yes.
10: Over our phones.
2: Chain of custody.
10: We know that these systems are vulnerable.
1: Oh, I thought it was ludicrous to even bring it
2: and,
1: up.
2: And honestly, we've played a montage.
3: Hands off our vote.
2: A montage that lasted for 20 minutes of Democrats sounding just like that before 2016.
1: Jeez.
2: Right? I mean, and then when the Republicans are in power, then they flip and then it goes back. And then, I mean, stop.
11: You look like an idiot.
2: Oh, my goodness. Mark Ruffalo.
1: He just made Trump's point on the voting process.
2: So they should be able to get together and have a bipartisan solution on fixing our voting system.
1: Right. Hey, how's that SAVE Act coming, Senate?
3: Is that the only one we have? Because he has the other one where he's hands off our effing vote.
2: Clip 8. Yeah, that's the next one.
3: Is that Ruffalo?
1: Yep.
3: Yeah, he's because Deuce Nero and him try to out-F each other.
10: We got to run to January. We got to make sure our people get seated. Try and stop them. They're going to try and stop us. They're going to try and stop us from taking our country back, and we're not going to let them. Trump, we're not letting you. Hands off. Hands off. Hands off. Hands off our vote.
2: There you go, Jeffy.
10: Now, the last.
2: You said De Niro was on there too?
3: Oh, Deuce Niro is. Yeah, they try to out F each other, man. Oh, yeah, this is him.
10: You will like me when I'm angry.
3: Here's the thing, you're not actually
10: Hey, I'm still here. They thought I was out for the count. I'm still here. I'm still playing the Hulk.
3: Yeah, okay, great. Okay.
1: Boy, he thinks he's something else, doesn't
3: he? He sure does.
0: But you're done with the Hulk.
10: When masked and armed ICE thugs stalk our polling places, what do we say to them? Keep your hands off our vote. And when that coward, that piece of...
3: He hates Trump so bad.
10: Donald Trump tries to take our voice and power away, what do we tell him? Your hands off our vote.
1: Okay.
2: I think De Niro won. I think De Niro won, Jeffy, on the F contest.
3: Yeah, Deuce Niro won that. Yeah, he did. He's so angry and so hateful, and they all think that they're so freaking smart. It's just unbelievable.
1: Despicable buffoons. More coming up.
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1: Welcome. Got some tweets here. Dirty Mule tweets, the PM in England changes every time the U.S. military rotates. That's about right. That's about right.
3: It does sound.
1: From Sweater Yams, the Russian scientist died of acute overwhelming lead poisoning. Oh, I hate that.
3: I think they all did. For them. All the quarantined members did. Yeah. There was no infectious disease here.
1: Mm-mm. Lone Wolf 2965, are you saying that I should cancel my Siberian tiger watching tour?
2: I mean, I'm not going to tell you how to live your life.
1: No, right. Yeah, we'd never do that.
16: You still go.
1: Caffeinated Texan, so communists lying about their germ warfare research, I think there's a precedent for that. I think you might be right.
3: But they're not lying.
16: They're not.
3: They'll let us know what happened.
2: Yes. By the way, Liz Truss was the prime minister who was in office for all of 50 days.
1: Wow. 50 days.
3: Took her long enough to kill the queen, man.
2: That's all she needed, man.
1: Took a while.
3: 50 days took her to milk that thing into the queen. And now she had to travel to her. Yeah. Remember, it wasn't even in London.
2: Right.
3: The queen was out at the vacation house.
2: She gets a nice retirement, too, for that service.
1: Hmm.
3: Yeah.
1: For 50 days. What do they pay her the rest of her life? I'm sure.
3: I don't
2: what
3: know.
2: What does
3: know
2: Liz Truss
1: presidents get a lifetime salary,
3: yeah, it's
1: right?
3: It's different, though. But the prime ministers, you know, they get rotated out.
1: Yeah, when the whenever the military rotates. So
2: Wow. Yep, she'll get 115,000 pounds annually for life.
1: So
2: wow.
1: What is that? Like $140,000? Like
3: that's $10. A good gig, though.
1: No, the pound is, that's more.
0: It's like $10.
1: that's more.
2: That's
1: a
2: good right
1: gig.
2: Now,
1: yeah, it's a great gig.
2: $130,000.
1: Okay.
2: US dollars.
1: Wow. All right. And Jeffy has the Fat Five for us.
3: Chick-fil-A has decided not to use AI for voice-based drive-thru ordering, opting instead to keep human interaction at the heart of its customer experience.
2: No.
3: CEO Andrew Cathy told CNBC that the chain wants the hospitality to be human-to-human and will not substitute the personal touch with technology. Because we have McDonald's, Wendy's, Taco Bell, KFC, they mentioned Bojangles in here. Rolling out AI voice ordering systems. And we've all had to deal with it, the McDonald's Archie and the Wendy's Fresh AI. Chick-fil-A is like, no, we're not doing that. No AI voice ordering. Non-voice AI. Now, they are checking into using AI for behind the scenes. Kitchen operations, delivery logistics,
1: okay.
3: Even food safety monitoring.
1: Chick-fil-A is pretty amazing.
3: Yeah.
1: Do you know that per store... Chick-fil-A's make more than McDonald's, Wendy's, and Burger King combined per store.
2: Wow.
1: Yeah.
2: Wow. And we know roughly what they make per store based on the story Jeffy had last week of the guy who left his, or the Chick-fil-A deposit.
3: Yeah, the back. Yes.
2: On the top of the ATM or whatever it was.
1: Yeah.
3: Somebody's just leaving it at the ATM.
2: Is that $175,000? That was probably one day's take.
1: But they're doing something right, Chick-fil-A's.
3: Yeah. They are.
1: They're doing well.
3: If they would open up on Sunday, they'd make a little bit more.
1: No.
0: That's why they're getting...
1: Because they're not open on Sunday.
0: Thank you, Pat.
1: They're doing as well as they are.
0: Oh, yeah. Idiot. Okay.
2: Is that the same Chick-fil-A that employs yard crews to clean up there on Sundays?
3: That is the same one.
1: Mm-hmm. I guess.
3: Funny how... I mean, it's not up to them.
0: Yeah, it's not up to them. You can go whenever you want to cut your grass.
2: They could explicitly write in their contract. I want to see you in the parking lot when it's crowded and bumper to bumper mowing and cleaning up. Not on Sundays.
1: Mm-hmm.
3: No, they could do it overnight.
2: Mm-hmm. Really. I don't care, man.
3: The store's closed.
2: Who cares?
3: Apparently, you do. You're mad that they're making people work on Sundays.
2: I'm just making the point that you can work for them on Sundays as long as you're not wearing the uniform.
1: Hmm. I mean, is that universal or is that just one franchise?
2: I just know
1: person?
2: That I've seen it a couple of times at this specific Chick-fil-A here in town.
1: Mm. All right, so it's not necessarily universal.
3: Right. And they would probably tell you, if you talk to the CEO about that, he would tell you to redo that deal.
1: Yeah.
3: Make them not do it.
1: Yeah.
3: Yeah, make them do it overnights on the weekdays.
1: Still run by the Cathy family, by the way.
3: Yeah.
1: And still a privately held company.
0: Yeah.
1: They're not public.
2: That's awesome.
1: Yeah, it's incredible.
2: Chicken too tasty.
0: Yeah, all they do is sell chicken.
1: That's all they do.
0: That's it.
1: Well, and a few other things.
3: Chocolate shakes.
1: Delicious milkshakes.
0: Really?
1: That doesn't hurt thing.
0: I don't like their milkshakes or their ice
1: cream. You don't like their milkshakes?
2: Oh, gosh. Territorial strikes again.
1: Yeah. Wow.
2: I'm not American.
1: Wow.
0: I prefer McDonald's milkshake.
1: No.
3: No. Oh, my gosh. McDonald's is not even a real thing.
2: Chris, recuse yourself from the milkshake conversation,
3: no
2: considering
3: kidding.
2: Your family's connection to McDonald's.
1: Oh. Oh, you have a family connection
3: That's
1: to
3: right,
1: McDonald's?
3: Dad.
2: He does?
3: Yeah, Dad.
1: Yeah. Okay.
3: Dad over runs here. A bunch of them.
2: Something
1: in
2: over here in the cabin.
1: Puerto Rico?
3: No, or here in Florida.
1: Here in
3: Florida.
1: Okay.
3: I mean here in the United States.
0: Melbourne.
3: I don't want to tell what the mobster does.
0: And the funny thing is that Jeffy wasn't complaining when he asked for a jug of the Shamrock Shake mix be mailed to his wife from my father.
3: I appreciate. I bent the knee to the Don. I kissed the ring.
0: You sure did.
3: I kissed the ring of the Don, and he took care of me. It's
2: How
3: okay.
2: The turntables.
0: My wife likes the Shamrock Shake mix. Can you get some? Absolutely.
3: No
0: here you go.
3: Speaking of the Don and his people, cargo pirates, perhaps in search of precious AI loot, found a completely different kind of booty after stealing two trailers from an autonomous trucking company. The trucking company, Plus AI, confirmed two trailers were stolen last week from its Fremont, California warehouse, including one from NVIDIA, and it had branding on it. It says NVIDIA. Looks like that right there. And Plus AI uses NVIDIA chips for its self-driving technology, and the trailers were carrying, the trailers were not carrying any NVIDIA chips. They were carrying 40,000 pounds of sand. So Plus AI uses the sand to simulate the loads its trailers are going to carry to support research and development testing. And the sand closely mimics real freight conditions. So each truck held about 20,000 pounds of sand. So the theft happened overnight hours. Workers discovered the trailers missing the next morning. Police recovered them a day later as a friend of Plus AI's vice president spotted them parked outside an office in Newark. he said, hey, there's a couple of your trailers out here. And they checked it out and they had been broken into, but you know, obviously there was just sand. There's nothing to take but the sand. So while first for Plus AI, cargo theft targeting AI companies been on the rise. I mean, in June, we had they recovered in Chicago two trailers, including $300,000 worth of copper wire stolen from Alabama and $1 million in data center equipment reported stolen in Florida. And then, you know, in December of a couple of years ago, NVIDIA did take a hit. They had computer chips, about $7 million worth, stolen from a California warehouse that was scheduled to be delivered to a Supermicro facility. It was taken the day before. And then December of last year, we had the one of my favorite thefts was the $400,000 shipment of processed lobster. Was stolen before it could be delivered to Costco stores in Illinois and Minnesota. So the lobsters had already been killed and prepared, and they were picked up in Massachusetts, and that never reached its destination. Yeah, because it was all fake. They had the spoofed email address, wow, burner phones, forged paperwork, and they impersonated the legitimate carrier, showed up, hooked up, hauled them out of there, and then it wasn't very long. It was like within a couple hours, the real driver showed up, and they were like, nope.
2: Boy, that was such a Jeffy line, though. One of my favorite thefts was...
3: And I don't think we've never found out what happened to Tucker Carlson's ELP nicotine pouches theft. There's still, as far as I know, there's still a $100,000 reward for that. That company was carrying 378,000 tins of his limited edition ELP Drifters line, and that was stolen in transit. And so, I mean, they followed the truck across the country until it just disappeared on its way to Kentucky. Investigators think that they were spoofed from the tracking, and the fraudulent carrier used spoofing to track them. So it may not have gone where they said it was gone, but they still haven't found it. I mean, cargo pirates are busy pirating. The supply chain risk management firm Overhaul has already tracked more than $150 million in AI equipment cargo losses that it's been tracking since 2024, and they're projecting like $2.7 trillion of thefts. So be ready for cargo pirates to continue to pirate. Ford's still in third place in U.S. auto sales, narrowly. 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Don't worry about it. 42,000 SUVs and heavy duty trucks. After the discovery of a headlight problem that could reduce what drivers can see and make the impact vehicle harder for others to notice. So you can't see out of them, and other people can't see you.
0: So you need that? It's important you
3: apparently
0: for
3: it to see. You do. Oh, okay. Yeah, apparently you do. So Ford is being real nice, though. They're offering a free remedy. You can just, you know, drive in, and they'll inspect the headlight assemblies on affected vehicles and replace them if necessary. So that's nice of them.
0: That's so nice.
3: Yes, that's what I'm saying.
0: Aw,
3: so thank you. Yeah, Ford is great, aren't they? I was looking at the top movies from this past weekend, and number one was Verity, mm-hmm. which, you know, number was 32.6 billion.
0: What is it about?
3: I had to look it up. It's Anne Hathaway, Dakota Johnson, and Josh Hartnett. And it's about, she's hired to ghostwrite for a best-selling author, this Verity Crawford. Mm-hmm. And then, you know, there's more involved after that. Yeah. Mm-hmm. But think of this. Now, this is Anne Hathaway's third number one opening of the year.
1: Wow.
3: I mean, she's knocking it out of the park these days, man.
1: Yeah.
3: And then Resident Evil.
1: Right? That brought in $32 million.
3: Yeah. 32.6, I believe is what I said. Heart of the Beast, Primetime, fourth. But the bomb of the week.
1: Mm-hmm.
0: Wait, Digger. What?
1: Big yeah. time.
0: Yes.
1: Digger. That did
0: Holy
1: not do well.
3: Number five.
1: $8 million.
3: $8 million.
1: Oof. Yeah. I mean, Tom Cruise doesn't have very many flops.
3: No, he doesn't. But he had the last one was Lions for Lambs.
1: Oh, yeah.
3: In 2007.
1: Yeah.
3: And I was looking, so, because it says all the stories are like, despite the low start about 19 years ago with Lions for Lambs. So I was looking, so this movie took in $8
1: million,
3: mm-hmm. $20 million global on only $125 million budget.
1: Go.
3: And they're saying that
1: it's going to lose $100 million.
3: Well, they're saying the budget at $125 million, reports have it $160 to $180 million, plus Ooh. About $100 million in marketing.
1: Oh, man.
3: So it needs $300 to $350 million worldwide to break even.
1: Not going to do
0: Which
1: that.
0: Which studio did that?
3: They're not going to do that. Warner Brothers.
1: Yeah.
3: In fact, the two people that have been in charge of Warner Brothers are now out.
1: Because of it?
3: The Skydance. Well, Skydance, you know, now they're taking over, they're merging, mm-hmm. and part of the, and they had a bad year, and they were dual CEOs, and the, what's his face, Ellison, out. Get out.
0: Wait, we're tired having of you. Two CEO doesn't work?
3: Yeah, it didn't work.
0: Huh.
3: It didn't work.
1: That's weird.
3: It worked
0: that is so
3: the
0: weird.
3: First year. They,
1: yeah.
3: The first year, like a year ago, I think they had three or four pretty big hit movies, and so they were riding high,
1: mm-hmm.
3: and then this year they've all
1: Not
3: their
1: so
3: movies
1: much.
3: Have tanked, yeah, and this was a bad year to be on the downside because of the merger, and Ellison is like, no, you're done.
1: Spider-Man continues in the top 10. It brought in another $2.5 million, but it's up to $954 million overall.
3: Yeah,
1: so
3: can't break it's, that.
1: Pushing close to a billion. I don't know if it's going to get there, though.
3: Did you also Avengers Endgame? We talked about it last week possibly happening.
1: Yeah.
3: And it has. It is now at $2.925 billion
1: Oof.
3: Worldwide, which puts it back to number one ahead of Avatar at $2.923 billion as the biggest movie of all time. Cameron is weeping over his tea, his coffee, or his, whatever he drinks.
1: Mm-hmm.
3: Whatever. Yeah, well, that's what put Cameron. This happened before, a couple of years ago, and Cameron then re-released it again when prior to one of the Avatar movies. He's going to have to do it again because he's not going to want to be number two for long. No way. He's got to put that back on number one. All right, that's your Chewing the Fat Fat Five for today. Go to blazetv.com/Pat right now. 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We were looking at it earlier this morning. Pretty cool.
1: Yeah, it's great.
3: Pretty cool. Well worth your subscription price.
1: Just click on the state alone, and it'll show you the latest polls.
3: Between this show and that.
1: Very cool. Yeah.
3: That's all you need.
1: Awesome.
3: That's all you need.
1: Yep.
3: I know there's other shows, but don't worry about those.
1: You know, I've taken fish oil supplements. So has Chris. Because, you know, you hear that omega-3s are so great for you. But honestly, I have no idea if it was doing anything at all. Then took a simple quiz, and it showed me that fish oil probably wasn't making me any healthier at all. If you're taking an omega-3 supplement, answer these questions. Has it lowered your blood pressure or cholesterol? Has it helped joint pain or stiffness? And has it reduced inflammation or swelling? If your answer is no, or maybe, or I don't know, you're not alone. If you don't feel any difference, please upgrade to Native Path Antarctic Krill Oil. Krill oil has omega-3s in spades. It's just got a ton of them, and it's so much better because you actually absorb the krill oil.
0: And this is the first time that I receive blood work that says the krill oil is actually working.
1: So you know it's working.
0: I stopped taking cholesterol medication.
1: Oh,
0: the
1: that's
0: doctor
1: great.
0: Said, keep taking that fish oil. I'm like, doc, it's not
1: awesome.
0: Fish oil. It's
1: no,
0: krill oil.
1: Krill oil.
0: So,
1: way better.
0: Way better.
1: 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All right. We have barely even scratched the surface on everything going on. We'll get into the much more.
0: Are we going to do the show intro, maybe?
1: And we're going to do the show intros.
0: Okay.
1: Yeah,
0: it.
1: We're going to let you vote. Coming up.

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4: With some tweets, Kara3022 tweets, as a fellow Elvis fan, I'm surprised that for 2 days now, Jeffy has not mentioned the bomb threat that happened at Graceland back on Sunday.
5: Thank you.
4: Wow. What kind of Elvis fan are you?
5: This is how much of a fan he is. He didn't even know there was an app. He didn't have the app.
4: No, he didn't have the Graceland app.
6: Well, they don't have, first of all, the Graceland app doesn't give you, you know, news updates. So they weren't going to, I checked, they didn't mention the bomb threat. Thank you. They didn't mention the bomb threat. It was out of an abundance of caution. They evacuated everyone, but no bomb was found.
4: Okay.
6: And I will say this. We will move bombers if Graceland is, if something happens to Graceland. Bombers will be moved if something happens to Graceland. So,
5: is that the official?
6: Yes, it is. That's the official line. Yes, it is.
5: Maybe that's why we moved those bombers.
4: Yeah, maybe.
5: Can we connect them to the timeline?
4: Yes.
5: Okay.
4: Yeah. Yes.
6: I'm happy with that.
4: From Huckleberry, what happens when one of these jihadi cave dwellers get their hands on one of these viruses? Yeah, that'd be an issue.
6: That's been an issue forever. It's not going to happen.
4: It's not going to happen? Okay. Well,
6: an issue forever. One chick drops a tube.
4: Jeffy says it's not going to happen. So we're done here. Move along.
6: One chick drops a tube and we're all upset. Don't worry about it.
5: How many tubes get dropped on a normal day at a lab?
6: Yeah, we don't know. Right? We don't know.
4: Hundreds. Probably hundreds. I'll bet they're breaking right now at a lab somewhere.
5: They heard us. They're like, oh, crap. And
6: I thought they all dressed in, you know, hazmat suits when they're dealing with that stuff anyway. Guess not.
4: Apparently not.
5: Well, not in Siberia.
6: I mean, she didn't die of that, according to them, but
5: according to the
6: it's interesting
5: Kremlin.
6: That she died, you know, a couple of days after she dropped the
4: amazing vial. Coincidence.
6: It is.
4: She just happened to have a heart attack after the vial
5: Wait,
4: dropped.
5: Wait, hold up. Heart attack?
4: Yeah. It was
5: a heart attack. Something.
4: No.
6: The 200 people that were at the lab, they've died of lead poisoning, I hear.
4: Yeah.
6: I'm not sure.
4: Mm-hmm.
5: Do you want to make sure they're not in it? Close to any windows, just in case?
4: Right. Yeah, just in case. Zelda Lowbird 10. De Niro for the Douche Hall of Fame. When are the guys bringing that back? Well, the guys going to bring that back sometime soon.
6: Yeah, it's back. Part of the new season.
4: Okay, we have we have three new intros to play for you.
6: It's part of the new season.
4: It's part of the new season.
5: We have three, yes.
4: And we want your votes on these. And so, do we have the first one? Do the first one. To save the Blitz for
6: How are
4: last.
6: They going to vote? They're going to vote on X. They're going to
5: vote. They're going to vote by calling.
4: Vote by calling us at 888-900-3393.
6: All right.
4: Here's one.
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4: All right, so that one's very similar.
6: It's not bad though.
4: Just a little bit of an update on that. And, not bad. That's number one. Here's number two.
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4: Okay.

0: Phantom.
1: Right. No.
0: So I hate all of them.
1: Did
0: right
1: Rush
0: now
1: ever open it up on the phones? Hey, do you want me to change?
0: He used the same one. It was
1: forever.
0: Boring.
1: Forever. All right. So here's number three. It's a little different. This is based on Ballroom Blitz by The Suite. And here it is.
2: Are you ready, Keith?
3: Uh-huh.
2: Jeffy?
0: Yeah.
2: Chris?
4: Okay.
2: All right, fellas. Let's go!
5: Pat Gray is here on Blaze TV and Radio Network.
1: It's bold. It's obnoxious. It's loud.
0: Stop
4: just
0: tainting.
4: Like us.
1: I'm sorry.
4: Stop
1: not to taint anybody.
4: We're not doing anything.
1: No, we're not tainting anybody.
4: You know, we're just saying right what we heard.
1: So one, two, or three.
6: Taint free.
0: Or is the one that we have now worth a vote?
1: Can
0: we choose the one?
1: Or you could choose number four, which is this. I think you've heard it a time or two.
4: Yeah. Wait, what? They have?
1: Yeah, I think they have. And so on. So you know that.
0: Okay.
1: Yeah. So one, two, three, or four.
0: Or we stay with
1: do
0: the
1: we
0: same.
1: Not, yeah. Do we not change?
4: And what you're saying is whatever the audience pick, we will honor.
1: That's what I'm saying.
4: Okay.
1: So.
4: The phone lines are ringing. So let's
1: call
4: do
1: us
4: this
1: right now. 888-900-3393.
4: And we just need the number. Just give us a number.
1: Just one, two, three, or four.
0: Just pick them up in here. Like,
1: yeah.
4: Oh, yeah, I know.
0: Like the old days.
4: I got you.
1: But first, I want to take care of Paula and Lars, who have been waiting for a while. So, Paula in Tennessee, welcome. Or actually, this is Lars. Oh, hey, Lars, welcome.
7: Good morning, fellas.
1: Hi.
7: First of all, I just want to say today's the day the Lord has made, and let's rejoice and be glad in it.
1: Mm-hmm.
0: Amen. Two,
7: as far as the messaging goes, that you were talking about at the beginning of the show,
1: mm-hmm,
7: I think that's the page we could take from the Democrats, considering how well they were so good with buzzwords each and every day with the blinker fluid coming on and triggering all the agents throughout the mass media.
0: Yeah.
1: Yep.
0: They still are.
1: Yep. Appreciate it. Thanks, Lars.
0: They still are.
1: Yeah, they really are. Paula in Tennessee, welcome.
8: Hello, Pat.
1: Hello.
8: I watch your show every day.
1: Bless you for that. Thank you.
8: And I was listening to it yesterday,
1: mm-hmm,
8: and I'm a Republican. I've been a Republican since I was 18. I voted for Reagan, my first president, and I am upset about the Congress and the Senate, and I'm not just a Democrat, mm-hmm, but some Republicans that are not carrying their weight. And when you mentioned Tom Cotton,
1: mm-hmm,
8: yesterday about what he was doing about the Sunshine Protection Act, I thought, why is he doing this? This is an ability to maybe pass something for a change, mm-hmm, in the Senate, and it would be wonderful.
1: He's just
8: grandstanding, mm-hmm, and I can't stand it that they're doing this when we have the midterms coming up,
1: mm-hmm,
8: and he's acting this way.
1: I know. It is frustrating. Yeah, it's frustrating. Appreciate it, Paula. Thank you. It's typical Republican activity, really.
0: It's been a frustrating time.
1: It has.
0: For everyone.
1: Yes, it has.
0: For everyone.
1: And very.
0: You know, that's... Well, I think we're working through that, some of that now. I mean, I feel like we are, but...
4: All right, boys.
0: Time.
4: Here we go.
1: Okay.
4: Line seven.
1: Here we go.
4: All right. Give us your vote.
0: All right. Line seven.
1: Hello. Welcome.
9: Hello.
0: Yes.
9: Hello.
0: Line seven. Vote.
1: Number one. All right. Number one was just a slight upgrade, right? Just
6: a tweak.
1: Little tweak on the original theme.
0: Okay.
1: Okay.
0: Thank you.
10: Hi. This is Michelle from upstate New York. I have little to laugh about, and number three made me laugh.
1: Okay. All right. So number three.
0: Okay. Thank you.
1: We got number one and number three.
0: Upstate New York, all for three.
1: Yep.
10: Number three.
1: All right. Thank you. 888-900-3393. We'll take more of your calls in just a second.
11: Right,
1: here's one now.
11: Number three.
1: Okay.
0: Okay.
1: Mm-hmm.
12: Do you want me to take a look at the chat here at BlazeTV.com?
1: Sure.
12: See what people are chiming in there.
1: Yes.
12: Let's see.
11: Number three.
12: Oh, you got another.
1: Got another one for number three.
12: Hang on.
1: Okay.
12: Hang on a second.
1: Thank you.
12: Pause that for a second, Chris. We got Forget About It. Number three.
1: Mm-hmm.
12: Wait a minute. Hold on. Forget About It. Then you put number one. So So you have to vote again. Colleen 2.

0: Kleshan 2.
1: Mm. Oh, 2. Let's see.
0: Same as now. Hang on. That's from Jay. Let's see. Jenja 4. We got a 4. We got a 1. We got a 4.
2: 4. 1. 4.
0: My goodness. Mm-hmm. We got a 4.
1: People don't like change. They don't want to change.
3: Here's the thing. Give me 1 second. Let's see. Let's see what the listeners are saying.
0: Okay. All right. 1, 4, 3.
4: Well, that's what Keith is doing.
1: Yeah.
4: 4, 3. Uh-huh. Seeing what the listeners are saying.
1: Uh-huh. Okay.
0: Let's see. 3, 3, 3, 3, 2, 2. This is scientific, obviously.
5: Number four.
1: Okay.
2: All right. Thank you.
4: Number four.
0: Okay. All right. So that was just the Pat Gray Unleashed one.
5: Number three.
4: Oh, okay.
1: Appreciate
4: Thank
1: it.
4: You.
1: Thank you. Keep it going. We got some. Number one.
4: Number one.
0: Holy crap. They're coming in fast and furious. Oh, my goodness, y'all. I can't keep up in the chat. Somebody's bombing it now. Bombing it and repeating it. Yeah. No. No, these are all new. These aren't just one person. Everybody's just...
6: Number four.
1: Which is the same one we have. Yeah. Okay. Yeah. Thank you. Appreciate it. Welcome. Four?
6: Yep.
1: This is another four. Another four. Okay.
4: Which one is it again we want?
0: Current so
4: we
0: is the... Make sure we're
4: I'm sorry.
1: I don't really care, frankly.
5: Number three.
1: Okay. Appreciate it. Thank you.
5: Number three.
4: Oh, wow.
1: Yeah.
4: Three's making a dent.
1: Yeah, it is.
0: All right. VidPro, I see you bombing the chat. You can stop. Thank you.
1: Number one.
4: Oh, okay. Thank you.
1: That's the slight tweak on the current theme.
5: Number three.
4: Coming in hot and heavy on number three.
0: Mm-hmm. Vote for 69 on here as well. Nope. That's not up there.
1: Okay.
0: All right.
5: Number three again.
4: Nice.
0: Look at this.
4: Okay.
1: I think three's in the lead, right? Three and followed by four?
0: I don't know.
4: Watch what you're marking over there.
1: All right. We'll get to more of these coming up in a second. But the Chicago Bears player on Sunday that went on his hands and knees prayed.
0: Yeah.
1: What's his name?
0: Khalif Raymond.
1: Mm-hmm. He's during the national anthem. He gets down. He's done this 2 weeks in a row, right?
0: Yes, at least 2 weeks that we've seen.
1: And so he's doing sort of a Colin Kaepernick thing, although Colin Kaepernick wasn't praying. He was just kneeling and protesting the national anthem because he hates America.
4: Correct.
1: This guy, nobody seems to know what he's doing, and they assumed it was some kind of Muslim prayer.
4: Well, it went viral because everyone thought it was posted as him doing a Muslim prayer.
1: Uh-huh. That he's facing Mecca and praying during the national anthem, but he's apparently Christian.
4: Correct.
0: Yeah, big time.
1: So, I don't know. He hasn't really explained why he's doing it, has he?
4: And I don't care what he does. He just needs to do it on the sideline.
1: Yeah, at a different time. I mean,
4: he can pray. He can do whatever he wants, but I just do it on the sideline.
1: But it would be respectful to the national anthem if you pray at a separate time. Mm.
4: But if he wants to pray during the national anthem, no problem. Do it on the sideline with your teammates.
0: Weird that he's saying, "Look at me.
4: Yes.
0: I'm way down here, by myself."
4: Yeah, I don't like
0: it. And it's the opposite of. I had to Google this, and don't worry, Jeffy. I don't have scriptures off the top of my head the way you do. But when you pray, go into your most private room, close the door, and pray your phone. That's the exact opposite of what he's doing. To.
1: Yes, it sure is. That's the complete opposite. Yes. So he's making a spectacle of himself.
4: Right.
1: And nobody really knows why. But some of the tweets online were like, don't pray to Allah during our national anthem.
4: Right. That's
1: not what he's doing, I guess.
4: Because the video that was posted was, calling him a Muslim. Yeah. So all the comments, obviously.
0: And that's how this whole thing started, too.
4: Yes.
0: That was the point. Look at this Muslim guy playing down here.
1: And with a name like Khalif, you might think, okay, yeah, makes sense. He's Muslim, except he's not. So that kind of throws a monkey wrench into that.
4: We all got community noted on X.
1: Yeah.
4: He went to Christian school, and he's a Christian. He's not Muslim.
0: He was like a Fellowship of Christian Athletes.
4: We got it.
0: Like,
4: thank you.
0: Award winner.
1: He went to Holy Cross.
0: Holy Cross.
1: So, yeah. it's not an Islam thing.
4: That we know of.
1: That we know of. Unless he just converted.
4: Right.
1: I don't know.
0: I want to know which direction he's facing when he's praying. Is he facing east toward Mecca? Maybe that would answer that question.
1: Mm-hmm.
0: No.
1: But he hasn't explained any of it, has he? Not that I've seen.
4: Questioned about it. I don't know that he's been questioned about it.
0: Let me check.
4: I'm sure that, you know, I'm sure if you question him, then you're a hater, no matter what it is.
1: Yeah. So he rose to his feet on Sunday for what appeared to be the final 20 seconds of the anthem, standing still. And he was spotted, though, performing the same thing before Week 3's game against the Eagles, also at Soldier Field in Chicago. So who knows? I don't know why they haven't asked him about this. And maybe they have, and he just won't respond.
4: And I'm surprised that the NFL hasn't.
1: Yeah, said something, yeah. Done something.
4: Dude,
0: well, they're too busy suspending those referees for 2-1 game each.
4: Okay.
0: Maybe this is next.
1: We can only do one thing at
4: Roger
1: a time.
4: Can multitask. Okay. He's okay.
1: Guy's making $60 million a year.
0: Well, he was
1: at
0: the.
1: He can do a couple things at once.
0: He was at the Saints Falcons game last night. You can only do so much in a day. I'll get to the kneeling guy later.
1: Yeah,
0: but that's interesting. I just
1: it is.
0: I want to hear.
1: Don't
0: what
1: know
0: he
1: what he's doing. Yeah. All right, so we're gonna light up some more calls and take your votes in just a second. Let me tell you about Cove Pure though. Fluoride. The government has been medicating your water with it for over 80 years now. Not because you asked for it, not because you voted for it, but because they decided you need it. It strengthens your teeth, I guess. And
4: that's what they said.
1: So that's a decision, you know, I'd kind of like to make for myself and my family, which is why you need to filter every drop of water in your home with Cove Pure, like I do. Over 209 million Americans are on fluoridated water right now. And the science actually shows in September of 24, a federal judge ruled that adding fluoride to water poses, and according to the court directly, an unreasonable risk to neurological health. It's not a fringe study. It's a federal court ordering the EPA to act. Then in January of 25, a study published by JAMA Pediatrics, one of the most respected medical journals in the world, confirmed a link between fluoride exposure and children's IQ scores. The higher the exposure, the lower the IQ. States are moving on this. In some cases, Utah and Florida have banned it. 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
1: All right. So far, the results are... Pat Gray Blitz, 56%.
0: These are the X. These are the X votes.
1: 25% keep as is. 19% with a new tweak. And then 0% the new indifferent.
4: Oh, wow. Nobody. I like the new different. Yeah,
1: I do, too.
3: That's fine.
1: I do, too.
0: What's going on in that room on the phones there, Chris?
1: On the phones,
3: you
1: it's like...
3: Tally again, Adrian?
1: It's a different story.
4: Adrian's
3: so track one is 2, track 2 is 6, track 3 is 74, and keep it the same 10.
1: Okay.
4: Wow. We've been taking some.
1: That's Adrian's overwhelming on the phone. Overwhelming. So there you go. All right.
0: So what do you want to do, Pat?
1: Well,
15: I don't know.
4: That's not, you can't vote that. It's not there.
3: That was his vote. So we have one, I don't know.
1: Okay. 888-900-3393 with your vote. Did you see there's another mother who killed her kids?
4: Yes.
1: This one in Texas. I don't know. I don't know if we're just hearing about it more because of the Lindsay Clancy thing or if it's just happening more. I don't know. But this 42-year-old mother went and shot her two adult sons. Well, one was an adult. I think he was 21, and the other was 15. Yeah. Just went into their bedrooms and shot him, killed him. So I guess it's pretty obvious she's been through enough, right? She's send her home. Send her home. Yeah. They arrested her, and I don't understand it.
4: They arrested her?
1: Yeah, they arrested her. Send her home.
4: Call
1: she's been through enough. Are we going to hear that? We're going to hear that with her, too? Deputies with the Ellis County Sheriff's Office responded just after 4 a.m. in the 900 block of Big Sky Drive in Waxahachie after a 911 call reporting an unknown emergency. And then they went in and found the kids. And she said, I shot both my kids. Right. But other than that, what evidence is there?
4: Yeah, there's no
1: Where's
4: evidence.
1: The evidence?
0: Did she say why?
1: Did not.
0: Good grief.
1: No. Did not say why. It's just really strange.
4: Well, they and were they trying to get her medicine, and they didn't get her enough, and then she heard a voice.
1: Actually, who knows? She didn't explain.
4: I know.
1: And the article doesn't say anything about motivation or mental illness or any of it. So, I don't know. Don't know what the deal is, but really a bizarre situation.
4: They all are. I mean, there's been several since we've all become aware of the Lindsay Clancy debacle. Mm-hmm. And there's been several, and they're all just really, really heartbreaking to begin
1: with.
4: I mean, just heartbreaking. I know these were not young children, but there's still a mother killing her children.
1: Mm-hmm.
4: And but there's been others that have been, you know, young children again. And it's just, on top of being heartbroken, you're like, what are these women doing? What's going on?
1: Yeah.
4: Why is that the case?
1: I know. And again,
4: obviously we don't have
1: the
4: answers.
1: Is it just that we're hearing it more?
4: And that's very possible.
1: Or is it happening more? I don't know.
3: Both. Mm. It's happening more, and we're hearing about it.
4: All things can be true at the same time. We learned that earlier in the broadcast.
1: So there it is.
3: And a quick notice for the audience. I see you voting more than once. I can see your name on my... So you can only vote once, okay? I know you're trying to get 4 to stay the same, but don't vote.
1: Some people just don't like change. You know?
3: And I noticed this audience does not.
4: I hate people like that.
1: Do you, hate people like that?
4: I do. That don't like change.
3: Like you don't like change.
4: What?
3: Mr. Fisher.
4: What?
3: You were just complaining earlier about something that you found out, and you were like, I don't like it. I don't like it.
1: Like, if you had to vote in this particular case.
4: I already did.
1: What would you vote for?
4: I voted off the air. I voted for all of them.
1: All of them. Okay. Right. So we just rotate them?
3: We could do that.
1: Everybody wins.
4: Mm-hmm. Everybody wins.
1: We could do
4: and
1: that.
4: And we rotate them out.
1: Mm-hmm.
3: Yeah, that's what we do for the beds, for the rejoiners. Every 3 months, there's a new rejoiner.
4: And we could rotate the opens. We could put the amount of time that they are scheduled to run.
0: And this percentage, we could take your voting results, and then we could set the percentages based on that.
4: Yeah.
1: That's true.
0: On how often.
4: And then everybody wins.
1: Frankly,
4: you're welcome.
1: We can do whatever we want.
0: Happy to help.
4: Whether you call
1: we're the
4: in
1: boss of us,
3: that is true. To an extent.
1: To an extent.
3: Yeah. Uh-huh. And I love when you guys call me and tell me Pat Gray Blitz, and then hang up. Yes, that quickly.
4: Yeah, that's what's supposed to be
3: that quick.
4: Yeah.
1: Okay. So there you have it. So just continue
4: to let us
1: know.
4: We appreciate you voting and calling.
1: We do.
4: We're going to do what we want. Yeah, I think that's clear.
15: Hello. Number four.
1: That would be stay the same.
4: Yeah.
1: Yeah. Thank you. Appreciate it.
16: I like number four.
1: Number four.
4: See?
1: Two in a row for number four. Okay.
15: Four.
1: Got a pattern going on.
4: Coming.
16: Mm-hmm. Number three.
4: Oh, okay.
1: There you go.
4: Nice.
1: Thank you.
16: I want the fifth choice is do number three on Wednesday in a chipmunk voice after what day it is.
1: Wow. It's a little complicated, but okay.
4: Well, I appreciate it.
1: I guess your bourbon,
3: that got complicated.
0: Your bourbon stash gets a vote.
1: More coming up.

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0: Great to have you with us. I guess on X, the count is pretty close,
1: yes,
0: right?
1: 43%. 43%
0: for number three.
1: Yep.
0: And number four.
1: Yes.
0: Tied at 43%.
1: Yes, sir.
0: Wow. Okay.
1: And in this room, we have 102 for track number three.
0: All right.
1: And one,
0: so that's way ahead.
1: And one out
0: on
1: know.
0: The phone calls.
1: Yes.
0: Yeah.
2: In this room, we have all of them.
1: A lot of people are saying, I like Jeffy's idea.
2: Yeah, thank you.
0: Mm-hmm. Thank you. It could happen. Could happen.
1: But I feel like that's like giving a participation trophy because we want nobody to feel like they're losers.
2: Okay.
1: Mm. Really?
2: Okay.
1: Really? You're okay with that?
2: Yeah, I want my participation trophy. I want the trophy.
0: Do you?
2: Yeah.
0: Do you want your participation trophy?
3: Well, you're already an honorary member of the Douche Hall of Fame.
0: Yeah.
3: I mean, so, how many awards are you trying to get?
0: It doesn't get much better than that.
2: I have not been given a trophy of that.
0: For you, it doesn't get any better.
2: All I get is just, oh, look, there's my name on a plaque.
0: Look at that.
1: You a trophy?
0: Yeah. Are you going to whine about that, too?
1: Thank you.
0: Jeez.
3: Everything you give this man, he complains about.
0: Yeah, everything. He's in a Hall of Fame.
1: Thank
0: douches.
1: You.
0: And yes. He complains about that.
1: And by the way, he's in great company. Hillary right. Clinton, Barack Obama.
0: Right.
2: And
0: I mean, there's
2: new members.
0: Former presidents.
2: New members are coming.
0: Yes, new members are coming.
1: Yes.
0: And since we're in a new season, we should start this tomorrow. Let's do that.
1: Tomorrow?
0: Let's kick it off tomorrow and nominate a new member and see if we can get the 95% threshold. So, keep in mind, it is the most stringent Hall of Fame of all. You've got to get 95% of the vote to be
2: mark the website.
1: So here's how we're going to do it. Everybody mark this website, Joe. Put it one more time up. DoucheHallOfFame.us.
0: Mm-hmm.
1: All voting will happen at the top of DoucheHallOfFame.us. You'll have 30 minutes to vote.
0: Yeah.
1: And then we'll announce it.
0: And we'll do that tomorrow.
1: Person.
0: Yes. All right. That'll happen tomorrow. In the meantime, it looks like James Tallarico, the prissy pagan puke, still leading.
1: Puke, wait.
0: Still leading Ken Paxton. Yeah. But sadly, we seem to have been ghosted now by Ken. And here's the thing, Ken. You DM'd me.
2: Right.
0: So what's the deal? You direct messaged me and gave me your phone number and said, yeah, let's do it. Or something to that effect. And so when we try to get a hold of you, now we've been completely ghosted. What is going on? I mean, between our live audience and our podcast, we give you access to a few million listeners. I mean, and you're all of a sudden not interested? What's going on? What happened there?
2: I don't like it. I don't like it.
0: Apparently you were interested, or you wouldn't have direct messaged your phone number, right?
2: Right.
0: So I can only assume it's because we say what we actually believe. And it's not always, I mean, we tell the truth, regardless. And it's not always speaking glowingly of Ken Paxton or other Republicans. And maybe that's too much.
2: We want you to win.
0: Oh, my gosh.
2: There's no
0: Nobody
2: doubt.
0: Wants you to win more than we do.
2: Thank you.
3: We
0: so
3: may
0: again,
3: want you to win
0: what's
3: more
0: up?
3: Than you do.
0: Yeah, I know.
3: Quite
0: and
3: honestly.
0: Maybe that's the problem. We've actually mentioned that a few times.
2: We have, but I got an email yesterday. Shoot, where is it? That talk came up with an idea that thought maybe Ken was holding back. We've been ripping Paxton for not putting out any ads. Could it possibly be a strategy, and we've kind of covered this earlier, I think, putting out ads too early just to make them white noise. So that's now he's going to start putting out ads a week or two before voting, which he seems to be doing now. So they'd be more effective now. Mm-hmm. So maybe that's the case.
0: Maybe.
2: We've kind of hit on that before, but we have not. If that's the case, then we should start seeing an onslaught, and we have not seen an onslaught. We have seen some, but not an onslaught.
0: Well, we're at October 6th, and early voting starts the 19th. So less than 2 weeks from now,
2: right.
0: Early voting begins. You better start that onslaught soon.
2: Yeah, let's do it.
0: And like, really soon.
1: Better way to join this program and actually, hey, this is what we're trying to do.
0: Mm-hmm.
2: Yes.
0: Yep.
2: And our latest campaign is going to be focusing on this and how bad James Tallarico is.
0: And by the way, we've also reached out to James Tallarico to come on. But we all know he's not going to.
3: Wait.
0: But why not? Because he can't take being challenged.
2: No way.
0: So we know that for a fact. James, his lies are too easily exposed.
2: I mean, there's no way, first of all, he would even pull into this parking lot, let alone make a phone call to us.
0: No.
2: I don't believe that.
0: But it'd be great.
2: I'd be happy to talk to him.
0: We'll give him an hour of airtime. And
2: ooh,
0: we'll ask him about all of his, nonsense.
4: Next time you contact the Tallarico folks, just tell them that we have kale waiting here. That might help him to...
0: Well, he's a vegan. We found out from President Trump yesterday.
4: He's a vegan?
0: He's a vegan. I guess he's from the planet Vega?
1: Yeah.
0: Okay.
2: Vegan.
0: Uh-huh.
2: Yeah, I want to maybe clarify something, too. So, like you said, we'd give him an hour. Mm-hmm. Let's tell him that we've cleared an hour, but he... after 10 or 12 minutes, we may say, have a nice day.
0: Maybe. Yeah.
2: Yeah, we're done.
0: I mean, it's possible.
2: We're done with you.
0: Possible.
1: Let's remember our audience that James Tallarico is a liar from that super
0: big
1: pack
0: time.
2: Yes.
1: That we played yesterday. Go for it, Joe.
0: Yeah.
2: Yeah.
0: Let's show that again. James Tallarico is lying to you
5: about my record, even making fake AI videos of me.
6: Using artificial intelligence to put words in my mouth, and I think Texans are tired.
7: They're statements you've made,
8: but some of these are your same quotes.
9: Some of them come from real things that you said.
5: No, I'm not a member of the Chinese Communist Party.
0: I love this. No one said
10: team, which passed last year, banned certain governments, organizations, and individuals from buying land in Texas. You voted against the bill.
0: Mm-hmm. Why?
10: I was deeply concerned that this bill would be used to discriminate.
5: No, I don't support sex change surgeries.
0: Unreal.
5: Kids.
11: The most dangerous is SB 14, which would deny many times life-saving health care from our trans youth in Texas. And the reason that I oppose that bill is because I trust parents and doctors to make decisions for kids and not politicians.
12: All these ideologies stem from this Christofascism movement. You saw it in the anti-LGBTQ legislation, including the bill that would have denied gender-affirming health care to trans children.
13: The consequences of not providing that treatment can be dire. Then that doctor has an obligation, a moral obligation, according to their Hippocratic Oath, to ensure that patient, whether it's a minor, in consultation with their parents, receives the treatment that they need.
14: And I can guarantee you that once he gets elected, he'll change his tune back to where he is.
13: Okay. What do you do when you can't persuade? You lie.
0: That's right.
2: I'm Ken Paxton.
0: It's so great.
2: Oh, man.
0: What a great ad.
2: And I approve this message.
0: By far the most effective I've seen.
1: From a pack, 100%.
2: Yes.
0: Mm-hmm.
4: Just run that every day until
2: he tries to think he's so smart, too. He really is agonizing.
0: Does.
2: I said this Cut 11 is just him talking to these educators online, and it's just agonizing.
15: I think we have to understand, especially for the white educators that are on this call, that these violent hierarchies, these systems, white supremacy, heteropatriarchy, economic exploitation, those things have colonized our own minds.
4: Uh-huh. How many buzzwords can we fit into one response?
0: Jeez.
2: I mean, okay, we got it.
0: That's agonizing. The worst. And he voted against the bill to stop China buying up all of our land in Texas.
4: Yeah. Wait, why did you just call him a member of the Communist Party?
0: I didn't.
4: What?
0: But what I will say is he was very concerned it was going to be used to discriminate.
4: Right.
0: Against whom?
4: Members of the Communist Party.
0: China?
4: Yeah. How dare you want to keep
0: what
4: them away?
0: What are you talking about? That's bizarre.
4: Mm.
0: What an explanation. Okay, so we're discriminating against communist China? I'm okay with that.
2: That is your white supremacy.
0: I guess so,
2: Heteropatriarchy.
4: Christo-fascism.
1: You're going to tell me is this guy right here. Are you going to give me the okay sign next?
0: Sure.
2: Oh, right.
1: Oh, gosh.
4: Whoa, yeah. Whoa.
1: Easy. Dog whistle.
4: How long is the delay?
0: Oh, my
4: goodness.
0: Yeah, blur this out. Maybe.
2: Whoa.
1: Okay. No, please blur it out.
4: If you do it too much, then they can't keep up with it. and then something will slip through. Careful.
0: That would be terrible if the OK sign slipped through somehow. That would not be good.
1: Oh, you might get fired like the GOP guy got fired.
0: Yeah. Haven't heard if he's accepted the job with TPUSA, though.
1: I would.
0: Oh, yeah.
1: The white supremacy organization, they'll welcome me in.
2: Right.
0: Definitely. And I don't know if they're discriminating against communist China or not at TPUSA. I hope so.
1: I think they are. I think they are.
0: It just doesn't make any sense for a non-member of the Chinese Communist Party to vote against China buying up Texas land and use as an excuse,
16: well, I was very concerned about that it would be used to discriminate against people.
0: Against whom? Wow.
1: The CCP.
4: Do you have any interest in checking in on a congressional race in Iowa? We have an interesting clip from that recent debate.
0: Okay.
4: So if you go to pollwatch.theblaze.com, I checked on Iowa's second district polling, and this Democrat chick is winning by...
0: Oh, in Iowa?
4: 45.5 to 44.4 over the Republican Joe Mitchell. So this is a moment from the debate, and first of all, there's so much to say about this, but it's always in the eyes, is it not? It's always in the eyes with the crazy eyes on the liberal white women. So check this moment here. It's clip 12.
17: James, you didn't answer the part about your the allegation of you missing a significant number of votes as a state rep. I just want to give you a chance to answer that before Mr. Mitchell responds.
18: Thank you. I will say it again. I am someone who has fought every single day for my Iowa neighbors, and they know me for standing up against private equity, standing up against big pharmaceutical companies, standing up against greedy corporations.
0: Votes. Not the question.
18: In fact, I'm known mostly for my work for residents in mobile home.
0: Yeah, but why'd you miss the votes?
18: Who have been exploited by out-of-state predatory companies.
0: Okay, but
18: why'd
0: you miss the votes?
18: Of losing their home. I am someone who is going to go fight to make sure that people can build the life we know that they deserve here.
0: Except
18: in this state.
0: You didn't, because
17: so
0: you missed the votes.
17: So is it an accurate that you missed the X amount of votes that his campaign is saying? I just want to nail that down.
18: Sure, thank you. Again, Iowans know my record, but I am a fighter, and I'm going to stand up and fight for them.
0: So the answer is yes, she did.
2: Yeah.
0: That is accurate.
19: Your record that you missed over 50% of your votes this last year in the legislature. She's now asking you to give her a pay raise and a job promotion when she couldn't show up to the job over half the time. If anybody here watching didn't show up to the job half the time, you would be fired, and we're going to fire Lindsey James on November 3rd.
0: Wow.
2: Boom. Nice comeback, Plotsy.
0: Yeah.
4: That was good stuff. 45.5 to 44.4
2: So this is
4: she's
2: in Iowa.
4: Winning. Yeah.
2: We got to talk.
4: That's bad.
2: When is Dace joining us again?
0: I'll see you on tomorrow, I think.
4: Yeah.
2: Okay, so
4: yeah.
2: He better be positive. I want some Steve Dace. I want some Steve Dace certitude.
4: Lie to us.
0: Yep. Wow. Yeah. That's it. That's amazing.
2: That is.
0: That they tried to pin her down on it, too. And she goes back to
2: she
0: the exact same thing.
2: She didn't go for it at all.
0: So obviously it's true. She missed all those votes. Otherwise, she would have said,
2: I think
0: no,
2: Tallarico
0: it's not true.
2: A bunch of votes, too. We should nail him down on that, too.
0: Definitely. Wow. All right. Let me tell you about Kexi Cookies. If you're looking for a Halloween gift that doesn't involve a bag of fun-sized candy, I don't know what's fun about the candy that's that big. They're not fun.
2: Because it takes forever to open it, like 12 or 13 or 14 or
0: 15 or 30. Whatever it is.
2: In Kexi, I just have to open one.
0: Yes. And they're big. They're great big cookies. And the Halloween box is here. And this year, it's a haunted house theme. I got to bring it in tomorrow. I had it. I got it in my fridge, and I forgot to bring it. But there's going to be 6 Halloween cookies, 4 collectible cards, and the box itself was hand-drawn by our artist. Every time you look, you'll catch a tiny detail you missed. And these Halloween trading cards are really fun. You're going to absolutely love it. And the cookies are incredibly delicious. Now, as always, there's just a limited number of them. And they sell out really quickly every year. So don't wait. Get yours today. Get yours right now while you're thinking about it. Get the Halloween box. We get people every year after they've already sold out asking if we're going to bring it back. And the answer is, oh, yeah, next year. Mm-hmm. Yeah, you'll have another shot next year.
2: Okay.
0: So next year is here. Order yours right now at keksi.com. KEKSI, keksi.com.

0: Unleashed.
1: All right, so you remember Jack Smith, special prosecutor, was in front of Congress last week when he told us this about his political leanings. Clip 13.
2: I am not a politician, and I have no partisan loyalty.
3: Nah.
2: My career has been dedicated to serving our country by upholding the rule of law and the core principles upon which our country was founded.
1: Why are you laughing?
3: He's not political at all.
1: No, so he shows up at a Bruce Springsteen concert. Nope.
4: Oh, yeah.
1: Over the weekend, and he's wearing this particular shirt. No King shirt.
3: Unbelievable.
4: Yeah, they were all there at this stupid concert.
1: But he has no political leanings, Pat. He's completely...
3: None. None at all.
1: Right.
4: One of the old rockers is talking about him being some kind of hero.
1: Look at that. No kings.
3: Oh, man.
1: No kings.
3: No kings. But that's not political.
4: No.
3: He just doesn't like kings.
5: Yeah, that's a shirt concert.
4: It's a t-shirt.
3: Yeah, that's a band called No Kings.
4: Go to a concert, you got to buy a t-shirt.
5: You have to buy a t-shirt when you go to the concert.
4: I love this this whole event, too, because they're just bashing capitalism and No Kings, but they're all selling their wares.
3: Yeah, and
4: they're all hawking their wares.
3: Bruce Springsteen doesn't like capitalism? Okay.
4: I know. Right.
1: Donate your money
3: to the guy worth what? $500 million?
1: That's what I'm looking up right now.
3: I'll bet it's $500 or $600 million.
4: Oh, yeah, because he sold his.
3: He just sold his whole
4: collection.
1: What did you say?
3: I said $500 or $600 million.
4: Yeah, at least.
3: More than that. Wow. $750 million.
1: According to Forbes, he's worth $1.2 billion.
4: Oh, he hit the billionaire mark.
1: Bruce Springsteen hates capitalism. Okay, billionaire.
3: He's an evil billionaire. Yeah. Nobody needs that kind of money. That's so great. That's agonizing.
1: How many homes does Bernie Sanders have, by the way?
3: I think 3.
1: It's multiple, right?
3: Yeah. Oh, yeah. It's definitely multiple.
1: Okay. I was just wondering.
3: Yeah.
4: Yeah, this was Smith was it was called the Power to the People concert. Ugh. And it was Rage Against the Machine was there. Morello, he's the one that called Jack Smith a hero.
3: Oh, yeah. And, yeah, that guy is a douchebag.
4: Oh, man. Oh. No kidding. And again, they're all, they're all against the machine.
3: Sure.
4: You know, the machine that's made them
3: fortunes.
4: That
3: they're raging against, that they've made... millions, tens of millions of dollars.
4: And they still want you to buy their stuff out front, too.
3: I love it.
4: It's ridiculous.
1: Why aren't they giving it away?
3: Yeah, exactly. Right.
1: Why aren't they just opening the doors and saying, come in for a free concert, everybody?
3: Exactly.
1: Let's go.
4: It's all free.
1: Yeah. And in fact, if you show up late to this free concert, we're still going to put you at the front because you're obviously at a disadvantage. You had to sit in traffic. Maybe you had to work late. Mm-hmm. And so you couldn't get all the way to the front. So those that did get here early enough, we're going to actually move them aside and put you at the front row.
4: You won't have any of the stuff because all the stuff will be gone. So it'll be just like communism.
1: No, we're going to go and take it from those that stood in line and got it ahead of you.
4: Okay.
3: Okay. Yes.
1: Anyway, whatever. And I don't understand this far left push. Well, I mean, I understand why they want amnesty, but I don't understand why it's a part of their messaging.
3: They're going to find that's not going to resonate with the American
1: people. What is so fascinating is that they're complaining about Trump and ICE. And the mass deportations aren't happening, but yet that's the messaging. And now we've got clip 10, Bernie Sanders, someone else who hates capitalism, apparently, but owns multiple houses across the nation. Clip 10.
6: Oof. This country, as soon as possible, to comprehensive immigration reform and a path toward citizenship.
1: There we go.
3: It's amazing how many of them. How many of these Democrats are saying that same thing? It's a big, it's an issue with them now that they've decided somehow that what resonates with the American people is to give amnesty to... Chuck Schumer just said we need to give amnesty to all 11 million or however many illegals there are.
1: Right. Yeah, it's a very important distinction.
3: By the way, is probably more like 40 to 100 million.
1: Yeah, Greg Bovino says it's over 100 million, and he has been in a position to know.
4: Well, we heard Marco on one of the morning shows, right, when she said the 11 million, and Marco was like, What world are you from?
3: Right.
4: And that 11, the 11 million was...
3: Did I step into a time tunnel here?
4: Yeah.
3: Back in 2001, it was 11 million.
4: Yeah.
3: Seriously, think about that. We went through Obama. Well, we went through Bush, and he was not great on the border. Then we went through Obama. Then we finally had President Trump, who tried to do something about it the first time around. Then Biden let 10 or 12 million in. I mean, it is got to be 50 to 100 million. It's got to be. So you're going to give all of them amnesty?
1: And that doesn't even count the anchor babies, right?
3: No, I mean, that does not count.
1: And the Supreme Court has said, nope, they're Americans.
3: Jeez. Unbelievable. And, you know, in the next year, we might lose Sam Alito from the Supreme Court, too. So who knows what the Supreme Court decision is going to be.
1: We need an intervention with him.
3: We do. I mean, I think he's... I think he's tired of it. I think he doesn't like the beatdown he's been getting.
4: The interviews that we played, he sounded like it.
3: Mm-hmm.
4: He was tired of the beatdown. I'm a Supreme Court Justice. I'm doing my best for this country and the Constitution of the United States.
3: Yep. And I just get my teeth kicked in for it. And it's true. They do.
4: Now I can't even take my wife out to dinner.
3: No.
4: He didn't say that. We talked about that.
3: But I'm sure he can't.
4: Yeah, right.
3: You go to dinner in Washington, D.C. with all the leftists, and what's going to happen to you? You're going to get shouted down in a restaurant. Yeah. You're going to get hassled, harassed, abused, maybe hurt in some way.
4: Possible.
3: So
4: wouldn't be surprising.
3: Yeah,
4: not at all. In today's world.
3: Not at all. That can't be a great lifestyle right now to be a Supreme Court justice. And then, you know, you're in your mid to late 70s. He's what, 77, I think, now?
1: 76, yeah, somewhere in there.
3: And so is Clarence Thomas in his mid to late 70s.
4: That's still prime. That's prime Supreme Court justice.
1: They don't need okay, so he's 78, anything, right? Thomas is, yeah. And what would you say?
3: I think he's 77-ish.
4: Yeah, he was
1: 76. So
3: 76.
1: We got 76 and 78.
4: Again, prime Supreme Court justice age.
1: But yeah. Okay, but...
3: But it can't be really...
1: Anything can happen
3: long.
1: In the next 2 years in this country. We have no idea. But if you are those Constitution, America-loving patriots, Alito and Thomas, are you thinking, look, I could try to hang on, but I'm looking at the tea leaves and what may be the direction of this country. Mm-hmm. Maybe I can help them find someone that is just like me ideologically, but 40 years younger.
3: Right. Yeah. But... There's another problem in that the Democrats are going to win this. If they win the Senate,
1: that's the thing.
3: Then they're going to stop all Supreme Court nominations by
1: that's
3: President
1: the other
3: Trump.
1: Thing.
3: They've already said we're not going to allow a Supreme Court justice.
4: No way.
1: So if you resign today, then you could maybe get someone like you ideologically. If you wait through the term, which Alito said you at least got me through this term. Okay, well then you're going to get a moderate that gets through with Democrats. Jeez. And then you risk it 2 more years? Who knows?
3: That might be the biggest reason to vote for Republicans in these Senate races. Because if a Supreme Court justice does retire, like Alito or Thomas, then if the Democrats have the majority, we're not getting one in.
4: No
3: Anybody
4: way.
3: Nominated by President Trump is not going to be approved.
4: No way.
3: Not going to be.
4: And do you want to be nominated?
3: Man, no, right. You go through it, boy. Wow. All right, we have overtime coming up. See you back here in the middle of the week tomorrow.
0: This is Pat Gray Unleashed.
7: Hey there, happy Tuesday. I'm Hillary. This is your 4 Minute Buzz, and here are some of today's top stories. The Russian government attempted to downplay concerns on Monday after a female scientist died after apparent exposure to the plague following a lab accident. Russia announced over the weekend that 28-year-old scientist Daria Shipilova, who worked at the Irkutsk Anti-Plague Institute 2,500 miles east of Moscow, came down with severe pneumonia in late September and died a few days later after she accidentally broke a test tube containing plague bacteria. The test tube reportedly contained the same bacteria that led to the Black Death, also known as the bubonic plague, that swept across Europe in the mid-1300s, killing an estimated 25 to 50 million. Multiple Russian officials initially said that Shipilova died of the plague, but later attempting to walk back the claims and adding possibly to the wording. Regional Governor Igor Gobzev so far has refused to name what he called a dangerous infectious disease, but canceled mass events in the region. Officials also announced over the weekend that around 200 were placed in quarantine as a precaution. Secretary of State Marco Rubio said that he did not believe that it was a cause for concern based on current information, but said that the State Department is monitoring the situation. The State Department also said on Monday that, quote, many details have not been confirmed and that officials encourage Russian authorities to share accurate information quickly and openly. So far, there have not been any other reported deaths, and Kobzev said the sanitary epidemiological situation in the area is currently stable. Also, former House Speaker and Republican Representative Dennis Hastert died on Monday at the age of 84. Hastert retired in 2007 after serving for more than 20 years in the House and 8 years as Speaker, making him the longest-serving Republican Speaker in history. The Kendall County coroner confirmed on Monday that Hastert died at his home of natural causes, but declined to provide further details. Hastert pleaded guilty in 2016 after attempting to pay $3.5 million to an unnamed individual in an effort to keep sexual abuse allegations a secret, and was sentenced to 15 months in prison. Also, Fox News Media CEO Suzanne Scott announced on Monday that former White House Press Secretary Caroline Levitt will be joining Fox News as an on-air contributor. Scott said that Levitt will provide commentary across the Fox News lineup starting November 1st. Levitt previously served as the 36th White House Press Secretary from January 2025 until her resignation in August 2026, citing wanting to spend more time with her family. Scott said in a statement that, quote, Caroline's firsthand experience in the White House and on the presidential campaign trail gives her a distinct understanding of today's political landscape. And in some sports news, longtime Washington Capitals captain Alex Ovechkin, who holds the league's career goal-scoring record, announced on Monday that his 22nd season will be his last. Ovechkin said in the statement that, quote, I love this game so much, but I know in my heart it's the right decision. Ovechkin spent his entire career with Washington, winning the Calder Trophy as Rookie of the Year and the Hart Trophy as MVP 3 times and leading the NHL in scoring 9 times. Ovechkin's currently just 9 goals behind Wayne Gretzky, who currently holds the record for the most combined regular season.

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Doctors told Alba that pregnancy was impossible. Her husband's diagnosis confirmed it. A child of their own just was not going to happen. Then the impossible happened. Alba was pregnant. Positive pregnancy test felt like a mistake. Cruel twist of science she didn't understand or want at the time. Nothing added up. She had accepted pregnancy wasn't possible. 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
4: Hey there, happy Tuesday. I'm Hillary. This is your 4-Minute Buzz, and here are more of today's top stories. The Supreme Court kicked off a new term on Monday with justices hearing a case by oil companies attempting to throw out lawsuits seeking damages over the impacts of climate change. The case concerns a specific lawsuit brought by the city and county of Boulder, Colorado, against ExxonMobil and Suncor Energy, but could have broader ramifications for more than 24 similar lawsuits brought by cities and counties around the country. Boulder officials allege that they face increasing risks from climate change and increasing costs from natural disasters like wildfires. The lawsuit alleges that Exxon and Suncor misled consumers about the impact of greenhouse gases and the impact their products would have on the climate. Justice Samuel Alito announced that he would recuse himself from the case due to owning stock in oil companies, raising the possibility that the court could be split 4-4 and would have leave the legal issues unresolved, but would allow the case to move forward. Now, federal government attorneys allege that the lawsuits are a backdoor attempt to regulate heat-trapping gas emissions and amounts to an unconstitutional power grab. A decision's expected by summer 2027. Also, a convicted felon from Massachusetts has pleaded guilty to illegally importing plutonium from Russia and selling the radioactive material and other highly toxic and hazardous materials to customers in the U.S. and abroad. Jacob Miller has pled guilty to one count of being a felon in possession of ammunition, one count of being a felon in possession of explosive materials, one count of importing nuclear material without lawful authority, one count of mailing hazardous materials, as well as one count of possession of child pornography. Miller imported plutonium from Russia and arranged for it to be mailed to him at his Massachusetts residence, according to prosecutors, before allegedly selling it to about 67 customers across the U.S. and abroad. Jacob Miller was arrested in April 2025 and indicted by a grand jury a week later and has remained in federal custody since his arrest. He was previously convicted in February 2004 in Massachusetts State Court for possessing an explosive device and possessing child porn. His sentencing has been scheduled for January 21st. And finally, here's a cool discovery. Archaeologists have discovered rare 5,000-year-old arrowheads in Norway. Members of the Glacier Archaeology Program are reporting their most dramatic findings after spending 3 intense weeks in the mountains of Norway. Researcher Espen Finstad said, quote, "For thousands of years, ancient ice has safely preserved unique objects from the past. Now, that ice is disappearing." The disappearing ice is helping researchers to discover rare artifacts, including many from the Stone and Bronze Ages. Finstad said that initially, most of the artifacts they were finding were less than 2,000 years old, and that finding anything older than 2,000 years was quite rare. Well, now that's changing, and they're finding more and more artifacts that are older than 2,000 years, and now some that are more than 6,000 years old. This latest discovery included 48 ancient arrows, including a 3,600-year-old arrow with a wooden shaft, and an arrowhead made from a freshwater mussel shell. Other arrows were made out of bone, and one was made out of iron. The group said that since the work began, they've discovered more than 5,000 artifacts among 73 archaeological sites, including everything from arrows, bows, and other hunting equipment. The artifacts also include a 3,400-year-old leather shoe and the world's oldest intact pair of wooden skis. The artifacts are currently being housed at the Norwegian Mountain Center in Lom, where some are being exhibited in a special refrigerated display case, and the artifacts will then be transported in December to the Museum of Cultural History for further processing and conservation. So neat. I'm Hillary. That's your 4-Minute Buzz.
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3: Hey there, happy Tuesday. I'm Hillary. This is your 4 Minute Buzz, and here are more of today's top stories. Pentagon spokesman Sean Parnell announced on Monday that President Donald Trump has cleared the way for the Fort Hood terrorist to face an Army firing squad nearly 17 years after his deadly rampage. Nadal Malik Hassan, a former Army officer, was convicted of opening fire at the Fort Hood Army base in 2009, killing 13 people and wounding 32 others. Hassan was detained after a firefight with law enforcement, sustaining multiple gunshot wounds, and was rushed to intensive care. Hassan was court-martialed four years later and sentenced to death. Now, Parnell said in a post on X that, quote, Secretary of War Pete Hegseth has recommended and President Donald J. Trump has approved death by firing squad for convicted terrorist Nedal Malik Hassan. Acting Army Secretary Adam R. Tell will now set a time and a place for the execution. Parnell said, quote, Judgment Day for Hassan has finally come. Now, if carried out, this will reportedly mark the first time a president has successfully signed off on a U.S. military execution since 1961. Private John Bennett was last executed by hanging in April 1961 after he attempted to murder an 11-year-old girl in Austria. George W. Bush also approved of a military execution, but was stopped by a federal court in 2008. Also, former pastor and American Idol contestant Caleb Flynn was sentenced on Monday after being found guilty of aggravated murder and multiple counts of murder, felonious assault, and tampering with evidence in connection with the death of his wife, Ashley Flynn. Flynn called 911 on February 16th to report that his wife had been shot by an intruder at their home in Tipp City, north of Dayton. Flynn was then arrested 3 days later in connection with the murder. Now, prosecutors allege that Flynn murdered his wife so that he could be with his mistress and manipulated the crime scene to make it seem as if an intruder had broken through the garage. Prosecutors have asked for the maximum possible sentence, arguing that Flynn is a, quote, dangerous individual with no regard for human life and has refused to accept accountability or show any remorse. Flynn has been sentenced to life without the possibility of parole. And Flynn has repeatedly denied killing his wife and has pleaded not guilty. Also, televangelist Jim Baker died on Monday at the age of 86. Baker's wife said in a statement that, quote, he was a pioneer of Christian television, but to me, he was my husband, my best friend, and the man I was honored to walk beside through so many seasons of life and ministry. Jim loved people deeply. He loved this ministry, and he loved the friends and partners who stood with him throughout the years. Even in his final days, his heart was still for the work of God and for the gospel to continue reaching the world. Baker previously hosted the 700 Club from 1966 until leaving CBN in 1972. Baker launched the PTL satellite network 2 years later with the PTL Club, which stands for Praise the Lord, becoming its signature show. Baker's wife did not reveal a cause of death. Also, a plea hearing has been set for today for a former CIA officer accused of stealing money from the government and lying about his academic credentials and military experience. During the investigation, the FBI alleged that they have found more than 300 gold bars estimated to be worth more than $40 million and other valuables at the home of former CIA officer David Rush. The affidavit alleges that Rush fraudulently obtained an inflated salary and military leave by lying about his qualifications and experience and has been charged with theft of public money. Rush's plea hearing is set to take place in federal court in Alexandria, Virginia today at 1:15 p.m. Eastern. Finally, an 844-pound, 14-foot alligator was recently caught in South Carolina, the second largest ever caught in the state, ending a years-long chase. Cole Poppin first spotted the alligator about 4 years ago, but said on the night of September 28th, quote, he just happened to slip up and make a mistake, and we made it count. Sounds like we need an investigator. I'm Hillary. This has been your 4 Minute Buzz.
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0: So I asked the insiders earlier, you know, you have any questions? If you're having a hard time understanding things, you can ask me anything and I'll see if I can explain it. There's a couple there's several of them, but a couple that I want to read in particular, but I'm going to save them for tomorrow, about Israel. Tomorrow is the anniversary, the 3-year anniversary of October 7th. So I'm going to mark that. I've got a lot to say on that. You don't want to miss it. Mel Coastal writes in, my friends in Birmingham in the UK are literally worried about civil war before Christmas. Any thoughts? Yes, I think France will go first. I think the UK could go into civil war because their leaders are not talking about the things that the average person is talking about. And the average person feels under attack. And they feel they are losing their country. Before Christmas, I don't think so. I think we're going to have some real economic shocks or some horrific terror attack, God forbid, on both of those things. But it will come if people, if the leadership doesn't start listening to the citizens that have been there the whole time. The problem with some of these countries, like France, they are citizens. You know, they're coming from, you know, places that are French territories. England, the same. You know, they're French or English territories, so they are citizens. They just don't happen to, you know, like England or France all that much. Glenn, how do you reach friends and family with the truth about what their socialist policies will result in when they are ruled by their emotions and not reason? They won't watch the Glenn Beck special. I taught communications and debate, but I am at a loss. This comes from Mountain Dancer. Wow. Well, you can't reach anybody who is just ruled by their emotions. The only way that you can attempt to try is listen to them and repeat back that you're hearing them and calm them down. But if they are constantly ruled by their emotions, you can't help them, you know? And I just had this with somebody just recently. They got ruled by their emotions. And I'm like, calm down, calm down, calm down. That's not what we're talking about here. Let me hear what you're saying. Okay, I think what you're saying is this. Is that right? Yes. And then they just spiraled off again. And I finally had to say, I'll talk to you when you're reasonable. I can't do any more than just stay calm and be reasonable with you. But if you don't want to have reason, then what you're saying to me is you know everything. That whatever I say, right or wrong, you can learn nothing from me. I've asked you questions about your opinion. How did you reach that? How did you get there? Okay. So you saw this and you interpreted, that's an interesting thought. I'm trying to learn from you. I'm trying to learn how you think and how you got there because you might know the answer. You might change my mind. I don't think so, but you might. You might know something that I don't know. That's why we have conversations. That's how we get better, is we learn from one another. We learn how the other thinks. You know, there are people, this is just like work. You ever gone into a place of business and you're debating somebody about, you know, the direction of the business or how to make a widget or whatever else, and they're like, no, no, no, no. And you're like, but wait, just listen to this. Wait, how do you think we ever learned how to fly? Because one person, one side had the answer, or maybe a couple brothers got together and said, wait, wow, that's an interesting idea. Have you ever thought of it this way? That's how you grow. So if you're ruled by your emotions, I can't help you. I can't. I'd love to learn how you got there. Because I haven't lived your life. But I can't help you. I can't help you. Just never shut the door on a learning experience for either. Don't try to preach. Do not try to win. But don't waste your time with people who are just ruled by their emotions. Let's see. Glenn, I would love to have a nutshell explanation on how Trump what Trump is doing, how it benefits our country and the world for my friends and family with TDS. Again, if they're ruled by their emotions, they're not going to hear you. But, you know, I just heard El Said say, you know, are you better off than you were 2 years ago under Donald Trump? Absolutely. First of all, under Biden, inflation was 21%. While that number has not come down, because you have to have enormous interest rates to make that happen, and that would collapse the whole system. That number hasn't come down. Donald Trump's interest rate is about 3.5%. So, yes, it's more complicated, but I would rather have 3.5 than 21% additional, because that would have put it up into 40. How is he really helping us? I gave you that answer yesterday. Go back and listen to the answer that I gave yesterday about the four ways. You can bury your head. You can tear it all down and go for a socialist or an Islamic utopia. You can go with the WEF, or you do Donald Trump. You can find a way to make sure that we are stable enough economically and have a future in tech that is going to be the next driver of GDP and win long-term like that. Listen last yesterday's monologue. All right, let me tell you about our sponsor. It's Preborn. We use the word unplanned a lot when we talk about pregnancy, somehow without really ever meaning to. 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
4: It's the Steve Day Show, and here's what happened while we were away. Brought to you by A Little Relief. Yesterday, during a rally in Nebraska, President Trump signed an executive order allowing the use of red dye diesel, typically used for off-road diesel engines, to be used in trucks and other on-road vehicles. That type of diesel is usually less expensive than regular diesel, and Trump is crediting, among others, Iowa gubernatorial candidate Zach Lane for the idea. Lane says he got the idea from an Iowa farmer, passed it along to Vice President Vance during their recent rally in western Iowa, and now the executive order will hopefully bring at least a little relief to farmers nationwide.
5: But the typical trucker will save over $100 every time they fill up, so it's more than $100 each time, and farmers will also save millions and millions of dollars.
4: President Trump also drew a clear distinction on what's at stake this November.
5: The choice in this election is very simple. You can vote for the radical left Democrat communist to loot your wealth, raise your taxes by $5 trillion, annihilate your borders, crush Nebraska farmers and ranches, mutilate your children, and give 25 million illegal aliens amnesty and the right to vote. That's what they want to do. They're letting them in so they can get amnesty and the right to vote. That's the only reason they're letting them in. Or you can defeat the Democrat communists and vote for more money in your pockets, bigger paychecks for your families, lower taxes, less crime, a roaring Nebraska farm industry, and no amnesty for illegal aliens. You must vote Republican.
4: Trump has approved the execution via firing squad of the perpetrator of the 2009 Fort Hood massacre, Nidal Hassan, who was sentenced to death for his murder of 14 people and injuring 32 others. At the time, it was the worst terror attack on U.S. soil since 9/11. You may have seen stories about some mystery illness that killed a scientist at some clandestine lab in Siberia. Secretary of State Marco Rubio says he wants more transparency out of Moscow.
6: Anytime you hear that there's some disease that infected someone in a lab anywhere in the world, you're going to be concerned about it, especially given recent events not so long ago, obviously in 2021. So in 2020, when we saw that, it would be irresponsible for me here to sit and speculate because we just don't have all the information yet. I think it's incumbent upon Russia to obviously share more information with the world. That's what they should do. That's what we hope they will do. And the more we can learn about what happened, the better all of us can be in a position of responding. And maybe, you know, there's nothing there. Maybe it's bigger than we thought. We don't know. But I think it would be reckless at this moment, given the limited information we still have, to speculate about what this might or might not be or what this is or what this isn't.
4: Bernie Sanders is bowing the knee. Here he is on border security back in 2015.
7: Open borders.
8: Foreign aid. Open
7: no,
8: borders.
7: That's a Koch brothers proposal. The
8: really?
7: Idea, of course, I mean, that's a right-wing proposal, which says essentially there is no United States.
8: But if anybody it can, would make a lot of the global poor richer, wouldn't it?
7: And it'd make everybody in America poor. Then you're doing away with the concept of a nation state. And I don't think there's any country in the world which believes in that. If you believe in a nation state or in a country called the United States or UK or Denmark or any other country, you have an obligation, in my view, to do everything we can to help poor people. What right-wing people in this country would love is an open border policy. Bring in all kinds of people who work for $2 or $3 an hour. That would be great for them. I don't believe in that.
4: Yeah, noted right-wing xenophobe Bernie Sanders in 2015. Here he is today.
9: What we have got to do is move this country as soon as possible to comprehensive immigration reform and a path toward citizenship.
4: Bernie bows the knee, same as it ever was. Eat the Youth update. A Cato Institute study finds that 89% of seniors in the United States support raising taxes on young people in order to protect their various entitlements. One senior who was part of the survey had this to say to Fox News.
10: I drink your milkshake. I drink it up!
4: And finally, what is it going to take to preserve the America we knew and loved for future generations? Let's ask Thomas Alito.
11: The success of the Constitution, the success of our republic, the preservation of our republic does depend ultimately on the citizenry. It depends on ordinary citizens. I think President Reagan once said something like, American liberty is never more than one generation from extinction. So ultimately, the success of the republic depends on the people. It depends on citizens. And it does depend on what the framers, and George Washington in particular, thought was of paramount importance, and that is civic virtue. Perhaps by speaking out, perhaps just by going to the polls in voting, and having a spirit of citizenship, which at times requires personal sacrifice to further the good of the country and to preserve the country. Of course, that's expressed most eloquently by the men and women who serve our country in the military and all of those who have sacrificed in order to preserve the country. But it is up to all of us to work on the Constitution really on a daily basis. That is, work on it. By that, I mean preserve it.
4: And that's what happened while we were away.
12: I see what you did there, Aaron.
13: That's not the first time I've made that mistake.
12: Well, because I think the kids dig. You guys call it shipping. you're shipping Clarence Thomas and Samuel Alito. I mean,
13: it's not the first time I've done that.
12: It's because that's what you're doing, and I totally get it, man. I mean, this republic is hanging by a very thin thread, and they're two of the only handful of people that have it hanging, even by that thread. At Samuel Alito and Clarence Thomas. So I see you. You're shipping the two of them. That was very hip and trendy of you. Well done. Let's get to the Steve Dace Show here next. Stay tuned. And greetings. Happy Tuesday. Welcome to the Steve Dace Show here live.

0: at what I had to say yesterday in response to the question. I think we're going to play the clip so everybody can see it again in real time from yesterday. We had a buy, sell, or hold yesterday about the president's socialist policies of offering $5,000 to the American people if Republicans win in the midterms, right? And somebody took great, great moral umbrage with the position that I took on that question yesterday. So we're going to go ahead. Hey, we have to hold ourselves accountable to the same standard we hold everybody else, right? So am I or am I not fake news? We will discuss that next hour. And then one of the biggest stars of the grunge era, that would have been some of the formative years of Gen Xers like you and I, Todd. Billy Corgan of Smashing Pumpkins fame. And about 30 years ago, Billy Corgan had a number one, his band had the number one album in the world. Melancholy and the Infinite Sadness. That's what it was called, yes. Right? Yeah. And like a lot of double albums, you know, like Pink Floyd's The Wall, for example, it should have just been a single album. It was okay as a double album, but man, if that had just been a single album, I mean, what's the difference between Dark Side of the Moon and The Wall? Dark Side of the Moon is just one album. So it's just all bangers. You can like skip half the tracks on The Wall, right? I'm trying to think of great double albums. Frampton Comes Alive, but that's because it was a compilation from a concert, right? So that doesn't really count, right?
1: Right.
0: How about the White Album? The Beatles, there's a lot of bangers on that one. Maybe that, but most, as a general rule, aren't most double albums better as single albums? As a general rule?
1: Yeah, but Go Big or Go Home, right? If you want to be a legend.
0: So Billy Corgan, when you and I were growing up, he was one of the biggest stars in the world in terms of pop music. He is now, allegedly, professing his faith in Christ. And so what do we think about this as a show that has been, shall we say, skeptical of how fast Christendom is to embrace anyone with any mainstream cachet at all that even flirts with sharing our viewpoint? And we have like a care package for them. It's like a Zondervan book deal, right? We just have a care package. Wait, you have mainstream following and acceptance, and you're thinking even, you contemplated even stepping into one of our churches once. Here is our orientation care package. It's a 7-figure Zondervan deal, right? I mean, that's kind of what has been going on. Why am I saying this to you as the Catholic? Aaron, that's kind of what's been going on around here for the last several decades, correct?
2: Yeah, just show a little bit of whatever this analogy's version of skirt is, and we'll give you everything.
0: Correct. So, you know, to go back to an era even before Billy Corgan, is it Live or is it Memorex? All right, because we just went through this with a Jellyfish. What's this guy's name? Jelly Roll. Yeah, we just went through this with him. We even gave that dude Dove Awards, right? Didn't he win a Dove Award?
1: I have no idea.
0: I think he did. I think he won a Grammy Award for Best Gospel Track and a Dove Award too, you know? So we'll get into all that coming up on Pop Culture Tuesday. Want to warn you about next Pop Culture Tuesday. I just had a chance to finish Pendragon last night, and it is sensational. And it does everything right. It does everything right. It does everything right. And I mean, I have to salute Jeremy Boring. I think it's the best piece of original content our site has produced since The Passion. It's flawless. I mean, the editing, the scoring, the acting, the writing, I mean, it's flawless. It does absolutely everything right. And I think there's a lot of lessons our side could learn from that production. So we're going to discuss that for Pop Culture Tuesday next week. But I wanted to give you a week heads up in case any of you are in the middle of it or starting it or haven't finished it yet. Don't want to risk spoiling it for people. So you're on notice. You got a week. It's worth your time. Trust me. There's not a lot of shows I'll watch just because there's not a lot of shows I think are worthy of watching. This will be the best show that I've watched so far in 2026. And I mean, the bar is very, very high. So we'll get into that next week. Coming up at the bottom of the hour, by the way, also going to get reunited with a good friend of mine, Bunny Pounds. Her new book, Stepping Up to Lead, Rebuilding a Nation in the Footsteps of Nehemiah. You might recall we last heard from Bunny, oh gosh, that would have been about 5 months ago, when she organized that incredible America Reads the Bible event that took place there at the Bible Museum in D.C., which I was honored to be a part of that event with some actual luminaries. Then they invited me. Actual luminaries from around the spectrum of Christendom that got invited to be a part of that. Incredible event. And Buddy will join us here at the bottom of the hour. All right. Let's get to a couple of things in your montage.

0: Aaron, though, that I want to highlight. Number one, that messaging from the president right there, that clip. All right. I mean, I'm just going to re-rack that. All right. To quote the great prophet Jim Rome, rack him. All right. And we're just going to reset that every rally, every single rally. What that clip does, it's hard negative and everything is true. What that clip does, it embodies the fullness of the strategy I have been asking for the better part of now 2 weeks. We are out of aspirin, and that this is, see, this is why you have to be honest with yourself. This is why we had to be honest with ourselves about what I could care less what media polls are saying. We just started a fantastic new feature at The Blaze called Poll Watch. I was playing around with it last night. I'd highly recommend, if you're a Blaze subscriber or Blaze TV subscriber, you should be able to get access to this. It's a fantastic feature. And virtually it's got every poll in America in every key race, and including the amendments that are going on in every single state, which I think is very valuable, if for no other reason, just so you can get more informed on what these amendments might be in your own state, for example.
1: We have guests from Missouri coming on the show this Thursday to talk about a couple of their amendments.
0: Correct. Now, how much do, now, of course, you get snicker and say, of all the times for the Blaze to start a polling website, this might not be the greatest timing in the world. But if you look at it from the other direction, which is, you know, that there's a reason we called it Poll Watch. There's a reason we're calling it that. And the reason we're calling it that is, we're taking notes, all right? We are going to find out, you know, who's naughty and nice here. We're keeping a list, and we're going to check it more than twice. That's what's going to happen here. And you're going to be able to see at certain junctures of even, you know, of races, how right or wrong they were at a key point or a key juncture at that point in time. So I think it'll be a very valuable tool. I had a chance to play around with it last night. I was very impressed with how interactive it was, how much user information it was. Put it this way, I used to just break those things down even more than Stu, okay? I mean, how many times have we even informally talked about polling I've even looked at here on the show, even off the air, in the last 2 years?
1: Hardly at all.
0: I mean, I have no idea how much they can be trusted, like, at all.
1: And I remember a time on the show when it was the exact opposite. There was no level of minutia where we did not dig into.
0: That is true. All right, but we don't do that anymore because I'm not sure how much I can trust them. So I think you'll find this, it's called Poll Watch, you'll find this to be very, very valuable. All right, but when I know who the pollster is that spoke to the Republican state legislature in my own state, and it's somebody I'm friends with and I know on a first name basis, and he's one of us, they didn't bring in, you know, the defrocked chick from the Register with that scam poll in 24. This was one of the White House's pollsters that had, and this was their report to our legislature. The reason why I came out with that 2 weeks ago is precisely to generate the kind of messaging that the president embodied in that clip right there. That's exactly why I did it. Because you can't win if you're not honest about who you are and where you are in any contest. You can't. And the temptation around you is to not be honest, because you're going to have a lot of your own followers or fans want to hear, no matter what the score is, we're going to win every game. And if we didn't, the refs screwed us. Everybody wants to hear that. It's not until the off season, when the games are over, that people are willing to go in depth and let you be honest with them about why you sucked again. The problem is the season's over and you can't do anything about it then, right? So when the season's going on, everybody gets really emotional, lie to us. Not to mention your assistant coaches see this as your consultants, your own pollsters, things of that nature. They don't want to hear it because it kind of, since they're doing a lot of the day-to-day operations of the actual game, right? A lot of head coaches aren't calling a lot of the plays on game day, college or pro. The coordinators are doing a lot of that. Similarly, you know, the candidate cannot be omnipresent. The candidate can only be in one place at a time. And so a lot of times it is the consultants, it's the pollsters, it's the proxies and spokespeople. They are the arms and feet of the campaign. And they don't want to hear that you're not doing well because it reflects on them, since they're doing a lot of the legwork out there, right? So let's just keep doing. This is why, by the way, when your team sucks, you'll sometimes just see them keep doing the same thing over and over again. Because they got mouths to feed too, you know? And you fire me in the midseason, then I don't have a job now. If you fire me after the season, I got a job for the next few months, you know? So a real leader needs to look at where they really are and say that's if and decide, is that acceptable or not? Where we were was not acceptable, which is why I said, hey, we have to do something about this. Especially now since we have time to do it. And then after I came out with that data, I didn't just say, okay, we got to switch it up. I gave a plan. I gave a plan of what we could do. And let me reiterate that plan. We have to admit on the things people most voted for us on, we have not delivered. Did I say we have not delivered on literally anything? Is that what I said?
1: Never.
0: Never. I didn't say that. We've actually delivered on quite a few things. But they're not the things people most voted for us on. What did they most vote for us on? There were too many foreigners in the country and things were too damn expensive. Those are the two things they most voted for us on?
1: Yeah.
0: Are there still too many damn foreigners in the country?
1: Absolutely.
0: I mean, have we stopped the spigot almost to zero at the border itself of new foreign invasions? Have we
2: yes.
0: done that? That's a tremendous accomplishment. Did we not vote for that, right?
1: Yes.
0: We did. But people thought, including Hispanics, who gave us the highest percentage of vote we've ever received, that we were going to send all the criminals they left behind in Honduras, we were going to send them all back. That's what we told everybody. All the criminals we led, we're going to send them back, right?
1: Yes.
0: Is that what we did?
1: No.
0: Are deportations better than they were?
1: Yes.
0: But are they at the levels anywhere near what people voted for?
1: No.
0: Did we not tuck and run from the beta male, probably couldn't bench press your girlfriend's weight, mayor of Minneapolis? Did we not do that? And retard Governor Tim Walz.
1: And because of that,
0: a criminal.
1: Now they're having gunfights in Eden Prairie.
0: Correct. Now they have Little Mogadishu, Somali migrant gangs in the suburbs of Eden Prairie high school football games. Correct. That's true too, right?
1: Yes.
0: All right. So we didn't deliver on that. People most voted. That was one of the things people most voted for, right?
1: Yes.
0: I mean, did the president do an event the entire 2024 cycle that did not include the phrase mass deportations or a direct reference to it? I can't think of a time.
1: Right.
0: It was a key tenet, right?
1: Yes.
0: Not to mention, it's been a key tenet of the president for a decade. No stupid foreign wars, right?
1: Yes.
0: I think everybody, it's funny, the Rubio Vance wings were at each other's throats over this war like 6 months ago. Now they all agree we're in a stupid foreign war because we're not doing anything either camp wants to do. The Vance camp wants to come home. The Rubio camp wants to light the Iranian regime up. We're not doing either one of those things, right?
1: Right.
0: So it's just another stupid foreign war, correct?
1: Yeah.
0: People thought they were not getting that, right? And
1: right.
0: we gave it to them. So you have to admit that. That didn't work. You thought you might have a game plan that was going to work against this opponent. You get into halftime, you have to make a decision. Is it working? Or are we just a little bit off? Or do we have to do something different? That's why they're called adjustments. So here's the adjustment I offered when I came out with this news that went viral. And I'm still getting news media requests from all over the world asking me to come on and do an interview because they want to take the information I gave you and turn it into a demoralization op, which is why how many of these media opportunities do you think I've agreed to or spoken with all over the world? How many do you think it is?
1: Low number.
0: It's a real low number. The lowest of them all, zero. 0.0. None of them. I'm not even responding to 99% of them. A couple have come from left-wing media outlets where I know the person on an individual level, so I will grant them an individual reply, but 99% of them I just haven't responded to at all. Because I didn't do this for them. I did this for us. Which is why I didn't just put the information out there. I said, here's what I think we're going to have to do. We cannot win if this is an aspirational election. We're not going to win. We didn't deliver enough on the things people most voted for us on. So therefore, we've got to make it something else, right?
1: Yes.
0: And what's our biggest strength? What did I say our biggest strength was? Our opponents. Who they are. Did you guys watch the clips of El Sayed just
1: yes.
0: openly condemning Mike Rogers for
1: yes.
0: being a tool of billionaires? And then he's like, but I've got to go meet with the Soroses, right? Can we hurry this up? I got to go meet with the Soroses here in a minute. Literally, I mean, I'm somewhat embellishing the moment that happened, but substantively, that's pretty much what occurred, you know? So, yeah, our opponents are the biggest plus we have. Because they are offering, it is a debatable point that we have not delivered, whether it's the Epstein stuff, right? Now we're finding out that Democrats were, Biden regime was tapping Melania, Barron, and Susie Wiles. I mean, I don't know how you guys feel. I'm at the point prosecutions or it didn't happen, right?
1: Yeah.
0: Like your buddy, hey man, you know, I made out with this chick and you're like, dude, picks or it didn't happen, right? Right?
1: Right.
0: Yeah, okay, whatever, man. I'm kind of going to need prosecutions or it didn't happen, right? So, no, we didn't prosecute the people that people thought we were going to prosecute. We didn't, including all the Epstein folks. We didn't Yeah, we didn't deport the amount of people people thought we were going to deport, and we did another stupid war. We've done a lot of good things, but we did not do enough on the three most important things people voted for us on. On the other hand, the people we're running against offer the country nothing on anything that is of any good whatsoever, and they just need to be told that. And it's up to us to do it, which is why I suggested we go hard negative, try to drive down turnout. Normies aren't going to turn out for us. We want the lowest normie turnout we could possibly get. Our base is not united on what we should do instead. I mean, you see this in a state like Iowa, where a whole bunch of Farm Bureau people that don't want Rob Sand to be governor won't support the Republican gubernatorial nominee, though, because he wants to address a single issue that they think threatens them economically. And of course, almost makes his case for him that if that's your view, it kind of does.
1: Yeah.
0: In a way, but we'll take. But you know what? There's a lot of good people there too, and the ag industry employs a lot of people and puts a lot of food on people's tables, not just in this state, but all over the world. So there's a balancing act in there somewhere, right? You got to figure that out, right?
1: For sure.
0: Okay. But figuring that out on October 6th with the election 4 weeks away, probably not going to happen, right? So then what can you do then to get that group united behind together against Democrats? What do? You remind them of who we're up against. And you might be really ticked off. We might be really ticked off at each other, and justifiably so, depending on which side of the internecine factional fight you're on. We might have real reasons to be ticked off at one another. However, we're all going to the same train cars if the other guys win. We're all going on the same train cars if the other guys win. So we need a message that reminds everybody of that. What's that message? Well, the president's version of exactly what I've been suggesting for 2 weeks since I came out with that polling data. Hard negative. The best positive we have in this race is who the opponents are. Try to take a page out of what Democrats did in 2022. They did the same thing. Now, our environment, I would say, is harder than theirs. But I also think that we have more advantages in messaging to people than they did in 2022 as well. So get out there, get the president out there. I had all kinds of lefties and Obama speechwriters in my feed. You bet.
2: Yeah. Put the Trump out there with his 40% approval rating.
0: His 40% approval rating kicked your ass in the last election. You're damn right I want him out there on the stump. You're damn right I want the guy who's beaten you three times, in my view, three times in a presidential election. You're damn right I want him out there on the stump. You're damn right I do. Today, tomorrow, and the next day, and 15 more times after that. Where's Trump at his best, do you think? The minutia of legislation and holding press conferences about that, or task force meetings about that, or getting out on the stump and just letting it rip like it's the opening monologue of a late night talk show. Where's he at his best, do you think?
1: The latter.
0: So let him eat. Let him cook. Don't take your triple option quarterback and put him in an air raid, and don't take your air raid quarterback and put him in a triple option. Let him cook. That's what he's best at. Because all of a sudden now, the Farm Bureau and Zach Lane people are like, you know what? We'll have to get back to you on that one. These people are terrible and wicked, and we have to stop them. And we'll figure the other matter, the family matter out. We'll figure that out later. Because there's no real villains there. Frankly, Zach's a novice first-time candidate, should have made more preemptive overtures to those people that he was going to go down some of these roads and have some of these conversations and make them think that they're stakeholders in that conversation and a part of that conversation rather than they're maybe isolated in that conversation. At the same token, they have to understand that how bad it looks for them, that this is the reason they won't endorse Zach. It almost is a tacit admission of his own claim against them. Nobody handled that well. Nobody did. Both sides handled it poorly. So I guess then we just sit here and lose the election because of it.
1: No.
0: Right? No, of course not. Is the game over?
1: No.
0: Is the clock gone final? So we play to the whistle, right?
1: We got a big game tonight.
0: Correct. And you know my motto. I mean, my first favorite team were the Raiders. I'm fine playing after the whistle. I mean, do whatever it takes to win, except that which God says you can't do. But do everything else. Now, I'm not saying like maybe 3 minutes after the whistle, but you know, little cup grab, maybe right a second or so at bottom of the pile after the whistle. Not a terrible idea. It helps. I'm in. Never know. Just want to make sure, just doing your own healthy nut check. Make sure you got your full equipment down there. Yeah. Might want to do that. I'm into that stuff. What it takes to win. Within reason, of course. Thoughts on that, gentlemen?
1: Like I said, there's a big game tonight.
0: And that's our first gubernatorial debate tonight, yes, is what Todd has referenced.
1: And yeah. I'm looking forward to it. For the reasons you pointed out, Al-Sayed, it is going to be a target-rich environment. The number of people are trying to... They're counting on you to be the person that Justice Alito is talking about, the non-citizen who really will sit there and believe, you know what, this Rob Sand, he really is that aw shucks, just folksy dude. Tonight's an opportunity, whatever else happens, to just absolutely blow that out of the water so that he looks like Al-Sayed. And that's why I love Game Time. No script. Let's play ball.
3: Trying my best to find different angles and different edges here. And I don't know if you saw in the aftermath of the Brazilian elections over the weekend, there have been some lefties. I think Hassan Piker, the streamer, is one of them, who are lamenting how this Western hemisphere wave of fascism and nationalism is not sure how this is going to be stopped. Blah, blah, yada, yada, yada. If nothing else, I think the people who are most tempted to sit out and let Democrats run roughshod, let the commies run roughshod, just to send the Republicans a message, which they will not receive. They will not learn any lessons. We've been over that. I think people who are willing to teach Republicans a lesson by sitting out, I believe they still have a great deal of disdain for the commies. Do not like the commies. They don't. Think about the wailing and gnashing of teeth. If, against all odds, Republicans blunt the, not a blue tsunami, not a blue wave, but turn it into the blue trickle, mm-hmm, that we saw from, I believe it was 2022. That's how we actually characterize that red wave. It was just kind of a red trickle. Think about the weeping, the lamentation, the gnashing of teeth, if that's the case, come less than a month from now. That would be a lot of fun, would it not? There'd be a lot more work to do, would it not? There'd be a lot more Republicans to deal with, hopefully, in primaries, would there not? But it'd be a hell of a lot more fun than handing any seats of power over to people who would like to kill you and or imprison you if they can't imprison you. So that's my Tuesday morning pitch.
0: I like it. It's got a good beat and you can dance to it. I'm buying your pitch. One more quick pitch. I know the exact, let's say that this is a real pandemic in Russia.
1: No.
0: I have, let's just say for argument it is. I have the perfect solution. Ready for this? Lock out all foreigners.
1: Yes.
0: Rather than lock down Americans. Just lock out all foreigners. Immigration moratorium.
1: Yes.
0: Mass deportations.
1: Yes.
0: And closed border. Just get rid of the foreigners. Don't let them back. Don't let them in.
1: That.
0: Lock out the foreigners.
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0: Superflexing, one of them, comes standard in every single Jace case. 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If they did this to recent vintage drugs they just gave Nobel Prizes to, like ivermectin, in order to create a toxic shot that doesn't work and you don't need, but it'll make them trillions of dollars. 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Name of the book, Stepping Up to Lead, Rebuilding a Nation in the Footsteps of Nehemiah. A good way to get on my show and to kiss up to me to get on is to make a positive reference or application of Nehemiah, my favorite character in all of the Old Testament, or just to be a friend of mine. And Bunny Pounds actually checked both of these boxes. So we welcome her back to the show here. You guys might remember that Bunny was the mastermind behind America Reads the Bible, an incredible event, one of the coolest things I've ever had a chance to be a part of in my entire career. Earlier this year in Washington, D.C., I was honored to be asked to be a part of that. So good to see you again, Bunny. How have you been? Congrats on the book.
19: Oh, it's great to be with you, Steve. And we were honored that you flew to D.C. to read God's word. And what a holy moment that was that I'll never forget. It was a blessing for our team to steward it.
0: And, you know, I was originally going to read out of Nehemiah, and then my schedule got changed, so I didn't get a chance to. So, I mean, I love the book of Nehemiah. If I could, I'd lock every man in every American church in a room and not let them out until they have properly exegeted all 13. I mean, I'd have like urinals and everything in there. You can't come out until you have properly exegeted all 13 chapters of Nehemiah, because there are plenty of things in there that would just be anathema to the nicer than God modern church, Bunny.
19: Well, that's why I wrote this book, Steve, because I spent 15 years leading congressional staffers and state representative staffers through the book of Nehemiah. And I feel like it's critical for every business leader, ministry leader, government leader in this country. So this book, Stepping Up to Lead, goes through the chronological study of the book, but it also talks about 16 characteristics of Nehemiah and how we can build those into our life. And then I highlight 16 Americans right now, like HUD Secretary Scott Turner, or Patricia Heaton, or Leland, people from different industries, Kelly Shackelford, that exemplify those characteristics of Nehemiah today and inspire every person that all it takes is a yes, to be obedient to God, to step up to lead and watch God work in your life. And we have a mandate right now to repair the walls of this nation like never before, Steve.
0: Give us a couple examples of those traits, those 16 traits that you reference in the book.
19: Nehemiah was a prayer warrior. He was a man of prayer. Throughout the whole book, he goes to prayer and fasting. It's something that we don't do much of today, but I believe that's where he got his wisdom and his strategic thinking. Nehemiah was a mobilizer. He empowered people to repair their section of the wall. He literally put families next to each other and said, don't look at the whole big picture. You're not going to solve the whole problem. Let's look at your section of the wall. If we did that as Americans today, today, we would be repairing our school boards, our city councils, you know, taking care of youth in our city. We would be repairing the walls of our community. He was also a revivalist. Here at the end, you know, after enduring persecution and suffering and Sam Ballot and Tobias yelling at him and trying to get him distracted, he ends up bringing together this whole revival, publicly reading scripture again in Nehemiah 8 and saying, "The joy of the Lord is our strength." This is the kind of leader that we need today, Steve. And, you know, people follow joyful leaders that will not let things hinder them. And that's what Nehemiah's taught me in about 20 years of studying it. I hope this book inspires people to be Nehemiahs for our generation.
0: But to be fair, Bunny, I mean, Nehemiah lived in a time where his party owned 7 out of 9 Supreme Court justices, 300 of the 435 members of the House of Representatives, a veto-proof, really, it was a super, like 72 of the 100 seats in the U.S. Senate, every single governor's mansion in every single state legislature, veto-proof majorities. So, I mean, can we really apply the lessons from his time to ours, given the amount of overt political power that he was granted to just automatically do stuff?
19: Steve, he was a simple cupbearer in a Persian kingdom, walls were broken down.
0: Oh, okay. That's it, huh?
19: But the reality is, you know, what we're experiencing right now in America is complacency, right? And he dealt with that, said, you know what? I'm going to ask for the favor. I'm going to ask for the resources. I'm going to do everything I can to repair these walls so the enemies don't take over the people of God. But it really took Ezra and Nehemiah. I love the story of Ezra, too, because he had to publicly read scripture to the Israelites to remind them of who they were. Mm-hmm. And I believe that's a big problem in the American church right now. We don't have people doing these things in our government or in our communities because we don't have enough internal fortitude inside ourselves to know who we are, which is why we led America Reads the Bible and why it was so critical to get people back into daily devotion to Jesus through opening up the scriptures every day. Otherwise, we're not going to know who we are and we're not going to know our place in the big story of God.
0: Yeah, but when you did America Reads the Bible, I thought it was like America Reads most of the Bible, right? Like you guys took out some of the icky stuff, some of the controversial stuff, right? You know, some of the things where God uses very, very, explicit metaphors to describe his frustration with his people at a given moment. You guys took all that out to make sure that this was safe for 9-year-olds to sit in the services and all 85-year-old grandmothers would not have their ears offended. You guys at least did that, right?
19: No.
0: Oh,
19: Steve, we read the whole counsel of God. I'll never forget Pastor Nathan Winters from Wyoming reading the story of Tamar and Judah, right?
0: Oh, yeah.
19: That's an after-school special, eh?
0: No.
19: Yeah, we had Pastor sign up for the Song of Solomon. We read every difficult spot, and we won't know truly who God is if we don't read the whole of Scripture.
0: This is why I'd lock every man in every church in a room and make them read this entire book, because the fullness of masculinity is on display with Nehemiah. There is devotion. There is compassion. There is conviction. And boy, howdy, at the end, there is some confrontation. All right. And I mean, and I just can't even imagine how many churches in America right now, if we just walked in and you got to the end of Nehemiah and, "Lord, I beat these people and I pulled their beards out for their disobedience. Remember me for what I did to these people for you." If that was the scripture reading in a lot of evangelical churches, Bunny, I mean, chest would be grabbed. Children would be ushered out. All right. I mean, men would be like, are we allowed to hear such messages? But I think that's a big reason we don't. And I think that's a big reason why we are where we are right now, frankly.
19: Well, we see, Steve, at the end of book of Nehemiah, Nehemiah comes back and everything is in disarray again. And he's like, "What just happened? We just rebuilt the walls. We had this joyful celebration." And then all hell's breaking loose again. Mm-hmm. And that's because they didn't stay in the Bible. So that's why I'm excited to announce on your show today, Steve, we're launching a new ministry, Bunny Pounds Ministries, and a whole new Bible initiative for the Gen Z and Gen Alpha called The Whole Bible Live. We are not going to stop. We're going to put gasoline on a Bible revival that we started with America Reads the Bible. We are going to start leading people next January 1. People can sign up today to go through the entire Bible with us in 30-minute segments, 24 weeks. We will actually hold your hand and mentor you through the Bible in partnership with Great American Pure Flix. We're going to announce that we're doing regional events, reading the book of Acts in churches around this country. And in 2028, we're not going to stop, Steve. The whole Bible Live is coming to the nation again as 18 to 30-year-olds read the entire scriptures from college campuses all over this country. It's going to be the largest Bible reading for Gen Z and Gen Alpha this nation's ever seen. And our little team is stepping out in faith to lead this effort and to pour gasoline on this Bible revival.
0: So you guys thought, listen, it was so simple to amass all these forces in one location in the nation's capital at a centralized place like the Museum of the Bible, which is a natural place to host it. It was so simple doing that. Let's farm it out to dozens, if not hundreds, of college campuses all over the country and coordinate those all at the same time. Yeah, that's you guys. Now, that's some conviction right there, sister. That is some conviction right there.
19: Well, for clarity, we're going to pre-record some of it, but we're going to use it as an outreach to go on college campuses, Steve, and talk to young people about the importance of daily Bible reading. Because what this book tells us in Nehemiah is if we don't go back and find our leadership through really understanding who God is, then we're in trouble. And I believe, you know, I've spent 7 years of my life mobilizing Christians through Christians Engage to pray, vote, and engage. I thought that was the root problem. Mm-hmm. But the root problem is beyond that. It's biblical illiteracy, Steve. And we're never going to have the leaders. We're not even going to have Christians voting if they don't go back to scripture and we don't discover who we really are. So, you know, when I stepped on that stage in America Reads the Bible and preached the gospel with a million people on the social media feeds of Fox News and 3 million people viewed America Reads the Bible on Great American Pure Flix, I took ownership that I'm an evangelist. I am called to bring people into relationship with Jesus. I'm called to raise up disciple makers and disciplers. And this is our moment. This is our moment because otherwise the nation is not going to be stewarded well. And we've got to deal with the root problem, which is biblical illiteracy and a biblical worldview in this country.
0: Amen to every word. Now, I've been a little snarky with my questions because Bunny knows how to receive them. But so let me be serious for a second. When we see phenomenon like Rob Sand in my home state, or you take a look at a James Tallarico in Texas, we're starting to see now that these leftists that ruined their own churches and their own denominations and hollowed them out, right? I mean, you watch Revelation 2:15 come to life. Repent, go back to the former things. Otherwise, I will come to you and I will take away your lampstand, right? You're watching the denominations they took over. You're watching them extinct themselves, right? That's Revelation 2:15 in action. But now you're seeing them say, you know what? What's a bigger platform to spread my Pelagianism, my Marcionism, my Arianism? What's a bigger platform? Run for office. And I think the American people are completely not equipped. You know, when you hear a Rob Sand say in Iowa, I believe life begins at breath. Or you hear a Tallarico say, well, you know, Jesus didn't need an HMO. He just healed people, right? These are the kinds of things that itching ears sound, you know, reasonable, Bunny. But if you have the discernment of the word of God in your life, you know they are just anathema and doctrines of demons. But sadly, we don't have a lot of that level of discipleship in the culture right now, which is why what you're launching is so needed.
19: Yeah, Steve, we have discovered that people do not have a biblical worldview. They don't know what the Bible says on the issues. We've taken over 3,200 people through our classes that we created at Christians Engaged. And so with the new ministry, Bunny Pounds Ministries, we're going to be launching a leadership school that's going to start in August, a 9-month intensive biblical worldview and discipleship leadership school. We are going to start a whole Gen Z, Gen Alpha mentorship program to teach young people how to walk with God and be leaders with a biblical worldview to impact culture. We can't stand on the sidelines. It is very difficult to be in education and media and politics or do anything in this culture right now. We have to know God. We have to know scripture. And we're going to do whatever we can to raise up the next generation of leaders that will know their God and do mighty exploits. And you know what? If I do nothing else with my life, Steve, in the next 30 years, which I hope you know, it's 30 or 40 more years. I am going to be at the forefront of the next great awakening. I know you have that in your heart to do as well. And it takes those of us that are willing to say, we're all in. We're all in for the gospel. We're all in to create disciples. And we're all in for America. And we're going to do everything we can do to save this country for the benefit of the gospel going to the ends of the earth. That's our vision. And that's our purpose.
0: Amen again. Good to see you. Remind everybody, how can they find the new ministry that you're launching?
19: Just go to my name, Bunny with an I, bunnypounds.org, bunnypounds.org, and sign up to go through the Bible with us January 1. We'd love to be in your life and get all the stuff to join with us in this movement. We love you.
0: All right. We'll have you back after the first of the year, too, just to make sure people get started off on the right foot with the Word of God. All right. Good to see you, Bunny.
19: Awesome. Thank you, Steve.
0: All right. Take care. Also, don't forget the book, Stepping Up to Lead, Rebuilding a Nation. In the Footsteps of Nehemiah from Bunny Pounds, with a foreword there by Candace Cameron Bure. Gentlemen, your thoughts?
1: Just on our early comment on fasting alone and how that is indicated immediately in the success story of Nehemiah. That's not just food. The list gets longer the more we are in this modern society. It's why I rail on the things, all those, your comfort addictions. If you really read scripture and you think, man, Nehemiah, that's a dude, but you got this laundry list of things that are like your warm electric blanket, you might not really love Nehemiah so much. Fast, fast, fast. It's the beginning of a revival no matter what.
0: Amen.
3: And, you know, is fasting alone, does that make a Christian walk? Does praying alone, does that make a Christian walk? Does confrontation alone, although I would like to find if, you know, confrontation alone would do a little bit more than maybe what we've seen from this era of the church. Does confrontation alone, like Nehemiah, does that make for a Christian walk? No. It's a both and or three things and type of thing. I think one thing that we, one mistake we make, either as new believers or if we're trying to get into some of the new spiritual disciplines, is that we elevate one at the expense of maybe all the others. And it's very much a both and situation. I just want to reiterate something I think was said last week. That's part of the relationship that you have with your maker. It's not a science. It's not an art. It's a relationship. And kind of looking at any relationship you have, if you're one way all the time to the same person, especially people closest to you, that's not much for a good relationship, is it? If you're just one way with your wife all the time, if it's just my way or the highway all the time, that's not going to make for a very good relationship. It's something that's always, you're always learning, you're always adapting, and you're always, as I said, learning new things, learning new ways that God loves you, and learning new ways that you can serve him. That's a daily, daily discipline. And I'm not perfect at it. Nobody is, but that's what we're called to.
0: Amen. And none of us are, as you said, which is one of the reasons why we don't give up meeting together, to hold each other accountable, encourage one another to stay in the fight, stay in the race, and finish the race. Hour two is next.
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0: 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I'm Steve Dace. 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
0: 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Cancel at any time. Am I seeing that over the weekend, France essentially was besieged with riots from Muslims?
1: Yes.
0: And now it is besieged with riots from students who think their test score, their college courses are too hard. Is that what's going on here? Do you guys know? Is that what I'm seeing?
1: They have lots of complaints about their so-called education, yes. But like I said, this is the, so far, this is the October surprise, and we should be using it to maximum effect.
0: We truly are. I know it's the case because I've said it many times, but sometimes you do, you know, this is show business, right? I can't just sit up here and just orate. You know, there has to be some level of, you know, performance here in order to keep your attention, right? And also, frankly, to keep Todd and Aaron awake. So sometimes I say things for rhetorical flourish, and I'm constantly reassessing, did that go over the top? Was it too far? Or if it was over the top, did people know it was meant to be over the top and not taken literally, right? You know, because I don't want to bear false witness. That's, you know, again, do everything it takes to win except that which the Word of God says you can't. We truly are, though. That's not hyperbole at all. We really are all that's left. We're it. Whatever's left of Christendom here in this country is really all that's left of Western civilization. We're really all that's left.
1: With some promising signs in Eastern Europe, yeah.
0: Yeah, but I would argue that a lot, you're right about that, but I would argue a lot of that is because of lived experience, just being one generation out of the Eastern Bloc, more so than leadership from the church. I'll take that over nothing, but the problem is without the leadership coming from the church, those people eventually die off and people just kind of forget what life used to be like, right?
1: Yep.
0: Yeah. All right, let's get to it. Let's play some fake news or not. And yours truly is in the crosshairs, because we have to hold ourselves to the same standards we hold everybody else. And boy, howdy, did I get raked over the coals yesterday from Walt Nelson. Walt wrote the following. That was the most disingenuous defense of a policy I have ever heard on this show. All of us would be screaming bloody murder if a Democrat proposed a $5,000 to everyone plan, yet it got defended here. Well, Before I respond, I think it's only fair for us to see the clip in question that Walt is referring to, just like we do with other people when we look at what they have to say first, right? And then we decide if it's fake news or not. So we hear what they actually said first, right?
1: Right.
0: So let's do the same thing here. This is about 6 minutes from yesterday's show.
2: Shu Brew is next, who says if a president offers to send each citizen $5,000 taxpayer money after the election, $1.2 trillion total, with $40 trillion in debt already, if his team wins in November, is it autocratic socialism, corruption, or a combination of both?
0: Well, I think your question has to start with a premise, right? Your question's premise seems to be that there's not enough money in the Treasury, so therefore it requires people to pay more in order to pay things off. Is that seems to be his premise?
1: Well, it's a reasonable one to, since he didn't make it clear, it's reasonable.
0: Yeah, so I don't,
1: that
0: yeah,
1: might
0: he didn't,
1: be it.
0: He didn't.
1: Yeah.
0: He didn't. Okay, and this premise is key. Well, number two, whose money is it? Who's the money belong to? How much of that money, how much of the money the government has belongs to the government? How much of it does?
1: Well, since this is a word he did use, taxpayer,
0: yep,
1: it belongs to them.
0: All right, so it's already our money, correct?
1: Yes.
0: All right, let's take this into another purview, okay? If, you know what? I like this analogy. You guys tell me if you think it's fair. Okay. You own stock in Paramount or Warner Brothers. And Larry and his son David come to you, the Ellisons, the Oracle people. They come to you and they already own Paramount. They come to you and say, if you agree with us that you should give us the money to finance a purchase of Warner Brothers, if you already own Paramount stock,

0: dividend, dollar for dollar, on what your stock is owed than Netflix will. In that context, can you put the question back up there, Aaron? Can you do that? In the context I just gave, would that be considered, and I'm quoting here, autocratic socialism, corruption, or a combination of both, in what I just presented to you?
1: No.
0: No. So one of our competitors in this space, we don't really have a lot of we're competing, but we're not. Like, we know all the people at all these platforms. We all know each other. It's not like it's, you know, this isn't Coke and Pepsi kind of stuff where we're all like thinking if you go out of business, that's good for us. That's not the way we operate in the space, where a lot of us know a lot of people at the other companies and are friendly with them. But it would be technically correct to say that where this show used to be platformed, Salem is a competitor of The Blaze. That would be technically correct, right?
1: Sure.
0: Now, how many conversations in all the years? We've been at The Blaze now for 9 years. Eight years. 8 years this month. In the 8 years we've been here, how often has it been communicated to us by whoever's running The Blaze at the time that it's a zero-sum game? What is best for Salem is what's bad for us. How many times has that been communicated?
1: Never, to my knowledge.
0: Yeah, not a single time. Not a single time. All right. But technically, we would be competitors, technically.
1: Yeah.
0: Right. Okay. So Salem was a company that was public, meaning that it was offering shares of stock, okay, on the stock market. It was just recently purchased by a private entity who then turned around a year later and then paid off all of the shareholders like double what the stock was actually worth. In order on the stock market at the time, I think it was worth like 50 cents or something, or 45 cents a share at the stock market. And they all got $1 a share in order to agree to sell their stock exclusively to them, so that this private entity that purchased Salem could then take the full company private as its full and singular owner. Would that be considered, what was the terms again, autocratic socialism, corruption, or a combination of both? Would that be considered that?
1: No, unless there is, if that's totally on the up and up the way you described it, that it does not.
0: Now, the argument against using this as an analogy will be what? Well, that's what private enterprise does, and the government is not private enterprise. That would be the argument, right? Okay.
1: So,
0: but we've already established the government doesn't have any money, though. It only collects and distributes the money that it doesn't actually own.
1: Right. Also, I'm just tired of lazy conservative bumper sticker bromides that ultimately aren't assessing the fact that we're dealing about real people's lives.
0: Right. So that money then, since we're taxpayers, is it analogous to refer to a shareholder and a taxpayer as somewhat similar?
1: So far, yeah. I mean, it's like anything else, you can over-exaggerate, so okay, it's useless, but that hasn't happened so far.
0: So one guy comes along and says, similar to what the private company that bought Salem said, if you sell your shares to us as opposed to somebody else, or what the Ellisons said to Paramount and Warners, if you sell your shares to us as opposed to Netflix, we'll give you more money for those shares.
1: Mm-hmm.
0: Right. And private entity said to Salem's stockholders, if you sell to us, we'll give you twice what it's worth on the stock market right now. And nobody thinks that's any kind of a grift or graft. They think that's commerce, right?
1: More or less.
0: All right. So in this situation, the people are the shareholders, right?
1: Oh, yes.
0: Is Trump saying, if you vote for me, then I will deter it to a third party or fourth party cause or intermediary that you care the most about? Is that what he is saying? No, he is saying to the shareholders whose money that actually belongs to, if you vote for me, I'll give you more of your money back. He's saying that, correct?
1: That's almost exactly what he's...
0: Okay, then help me understand why any of these examples apply. I'm asking. I'm genuinely asking.
1: Well,
0: it's your money. It's your money. It's your money. He's giving you your money back. It's a dividend. I don't understand. I really don't. Now, if your argument is we can't afford this because of the inflationary construct that it is, was inflationary construct in the question that I was asked?
1: No, this is why he was stupid. You can make a fiscally imprudent argument.
0: Correct.
1: But you chose not to.
0: Since this is a massive inflationary construct, what we should do instead is, all right, automatic tax deductions for that exact same amount to everybody, no means testing whatsoever, right? Because doing it this way, I don't believe it's immoral. It's your money. You paid into the system. It's your money.

0: It's my money. It's all of our money. But doing it this way, because inflation's the number one issue we have with affordability and everything else, creating another inflationary construct here just makes the matter it's self-refuting in that way, which is why I would do this in a in a way that's not nearly as inflation prohibitive as this one is. Okay. But I don't believe but that's not the question that I was asked. The question I was asked is, this autocratic socialism? It's not corruption to give people their money back. I truly don't know in what way that's ever true. I mean, I really don't know. All right. Couple of quick clarifications. Obvious follow-up question would be, well, if it's your money, then why would giving it back to you be a inflationary construct? Because we are trillions of dollars in debt. Because we are. That is also a reality. Two things can be true at once, right?
1: Yeah.
0: And so therefore, the government is not running surpluses. Therefore, it's running, you know, galaxy brain levels of deficits. So even righteously doing anything is an inflationary construct for the government at this point because of how much debt we have.
2: The question is just front end or back end.
0: Correct. Paying your military people. We all want a military, right? We all want one of those. Do we have the money right now? Does the government have the money to be paying the military?
1: Doesn't have the money to be paying anybody.
0: No, it's trillions of dollars in debt. We all like having sheriffs and cops, right?
1: Yes.
0: Government have the money to be doing that?
1: No.
0: No. I mean, emergency services in times of natural disasters. We all like that, right?
1: Right.
0: Government have the money to be doing that. So literally everything the government is doing, even the stuff we want it to do that it's supposed to do, that is all inflationary constructs because it's so far in debt. So the method by which we do things like this does matter greatly. In order to not make a good, you know, a terrible problem all the more worse. Just a clarification on that. One more clarification. 55%, the top 55, I think it's the top 1% of Americans, I think, pay like 60% of the taxes, the federal income tax. The top 5%, you pay like about, I think you're paying the top 80%. The top 55% of tax bracket of Americans pay almost 98% of federal income taxes, which means the bottom 45% are paying only 3%. So an argument could be made that then you exclude all those people. The issue, though, is those people are still paying, are they not, excise taxes, sales taxes,
1: sure,
0: gas taxes, right? They're still paying every other form of tax in those cases, right? If you wanted to say, but if you wanted to limit it to that, If you wanted to say you don't get a dividend from the federal government if you're not paying the federal government, income tax, then I would have no issue with that. That would be perfectly a righteous solution. Even though those people are still paying taxes, and many excise taxes are from the federal government, like a gas tax or tobacco and firearm taxes. I'd also be totally fine if you said if you're on any form of government assistance, then you don't get anything back. I'd be fine with that too. Okay. But the premise is that was expressed was that what I said on the show yesterday was essentially BS, and that it was a quote, the most disingenuous defense of a policy ever heard on the show. End quote. And by the way, if why don't Democrats do things like this? Because they don't want to empower people. Instead, they'll say to people, "Give us more of your money, and we'll give you more government programs for it." It's why they don't want to do block funding of entitlements back to the states. It's why they don't want to do school choice. They don't want to do things that empower individuals. They want to do things that that give power to the government. I'll stop it there. All right. So based on everything we just presented, am I guilty of, quote, the most disingenuous defense of a policy that's ever been heard on the show? End quote.
2: I think the most charitable thing that I can say to, I cannot remember the name of the submitter of the question, is that this is a simple semantic.
0: Walt is his name.
2: Walt, but the other guy, the original Ask Me Anything.
0: Oh, okay, that guy. Yeah.
2: The best thing I can say about that individual is that this is just a simple, maybe semantic misfire. Because we need to go back. Do words matter or do they not? Apparently, unless it's Thomas Alito or Samuel Clarence Samuel or whatever I'm naming the Supreme Court justices tomorrow. With that notwithstanding, words should very much matter. And the way that the question was posed was talking about taxpayer money. If this person had said, are you in favor of going $1.5 trillion further in debt? And then he had gotten in the jabs about the different types of socialism. Would your answer have been different, Steve?
0: Possibly, or certainly would have had way more clarifications than it did. Yeah.
2: But that was not what you were asked. You were asked about taxpayer money.
0: Mm-hmm.
2: So you answered it the way that it was asked. If any of us said, hey, are you willing to go further into debt? $1.5 trillion further in the debt, if it means that everybody gets a free, air quotes for those of you listening, free $5,000 check, I would say no. Now, is that a good pitch for the midterm elections? I guess maybe effective pitch for the midterm elections, given what we know about the American people and what we've said about the American people. Maybe. Maybe not good. Effective is maybe different than good sometimes. So that's about the best that I can say. So, with that being said, is this the most disingenuous answering of a question? No. Unless you think that words shouldn't mean anything and you're more invested on the jabs about authoritarian socialism, whatever those different term du jours were. So no.
0: I want to react to what Aaron just said, but let me let you get in on this first, Todd. Because I think Aaron just made a very important distinction we have to address.
1: Well, Aaron was charitable in my role, as you just saw, once again, as intermediary and answering Steve's questions. I tried to be as charitable as possible, but that time's over. I think the only thing disingenuous is you're not understanding, Walt, what time it is. Can you imagine? When is the last time you can imagine Democrats doing something, even like a 10% chance of doing something the likes of which was posed, giving taxpayer money back? It's not just apples and oranges, like apples and skyscrapers. The whole premise is false. Democrats never want to give you your money back. They want you to know your role, shut your hole, and they plan on taking not only your money, but again, it's proof. Your entire lives, your children, they're transing them, they're poisoning you with jabs. Have we learned nothing since 2020? So again, I would love to live in a world where what you just said is even 10% possible, and then we could go back to arguing marginal tax rates. What world do you live in, Walt?
0: So I want to go back to Aaron, what you just said, because regardless of whether you liked my answer or not, maybe you're more in Walt's camp. There's something that we all have in common here. And I'm not going to sit here and pretend to be uber smart and that I answered your question this way with this in mind. Because that's not true. I answered your question exactly how it was asked of me. But Aaron, the analog that you added on to what I to my answer is what inspired me to make the point I'm about to make. One of the biggest weaknesses that we on the right have in communicating to the American people is operating as if we are living under shared assumptions. And when you have an intact social compact, and some other shows maybe you listen to, they'll use a phrase, high trust society. That's kind of another way of my term of a social compact, okay? When you're operating, I listened to a fantastic sermon, Paul Blair, former NFL player, pastor we've had on the show so many times over the years, that he did at his church on Sunday, called The Rules Matter, right? And that all societies have to have a common set of rules that determine, you know, or values that determine where their laws and customs and regulations come from. And we don't have that right now. And so what happens when you don't have that? Well, the conversation I'm having right now is what happens. So a lot of people on the right are still operating under shared assumptions. And you just simply, that this goes to what Todd was saying about knowing what time it is. You cannot do that. In fact, we really can't even do this amongst ourselves. In Iowa, we have 30 counties that voted for Barack Obama twice and then turned around and voted for Donald Trump three times. 30 counties. Michigan voted for Barack Obama twice. I would argue it's voted for Donald Trump now three times. Pennsylvania voted for Barack Obama twice. I would now argue it's voted for Donald Trump three times. What common things do the Obama and Trump presidencies have in common? Even beyond the stylistic differences of the two men. Would there be a lot of common themes between the Obama and Trump presidencies?
1: No.
0: No. So then how in the world are you seeing wide swaths of people voting for each of these two guys within a short window? In fact, we first went from Obama to Trump in 2016, remember? And the only thing that was between Trump's two terms was essentially a de facto Obama proxy presidency with, you know, an Alzheimer's patient. So these have been the two bookends of the post 9/11 era have been Trump and Obama, correct?
1: Yes.
0: Yeah. And we agree that even beyond their stylistic differences, there aren't really any ideological similarities either, right?
1: Right.
0: And a lot of the same places that voted for Obama twice then turned around and voted for Trump two or three times, right?
1: Right.
0: How do we explain this? Your shared assumptions aren't shared anymore. Let me repeat that. Your shared assumptions aren't shared anymore. So just standing around and quoting codicils from the Constitution or broad thematics from a Milton Friedman clip from the 1970s or something cheeky that Bill Buckley said in the 80s, you and I grew up in this whole era and know all these things, right?
1: Yes.
0: That those things had huge impacts on our own worldview, right?
1: Very much.
0: Is that the era we're living in right now?
1: Not even close.
0: No, if we have major population centers that are voting for Obama twice and then Trump three in a row, a lot of shared assumptions are out the window, right? That would be evidence of no social compact, essentially, and people are just kind of grasping for solutions to hold on to what's left of their way of life rather than some like deep meta ideological themes. Would that be fair?
1: Yes.
0: Yeah. And here's the thing. If you can't reach people where they're at right now, you'll never get to have the meta theme conversation with them you want to have. Because this is the NFL, baby, which stands for not for long. If you cannot make a connection to people where they actually are living, or at least believe they're living at the moment, even if where they believe they're living isn't right and true, you still have to be able to connect with them where they are to get them out and back on the narrow road of what is right and true. So these like broad proclamations, make your own burritos. 30 years ago, that was fine to say, right?
1: It would have had a better chance.
0: Yeah, yeah. Shared assumptions, right? Except a lot of the places making your burritos, what kind of employees do they have there, do you think? Are they, are there a lot of Americans working at those places? A lot of foreigners working at those places.
1: Right? Yes.
0: Yeah, a lot of them. Sure, they're all legit. Positive of it. You too?
1: No.
0: No, you're not?
1: No.
0: Well, cynical are you? So, man, you're just trying to get a burrito. I mean, you and I talk about back in the day, the 39-cent, 59-cent Taco Bell, 79-cent Taco Bell menu. That, you know, two-a-day football practices, it was in between practice and dinner. And it was $5 a day, and you thought you were eating like a king, right? So now you can't afford the Taco Bell. And if you decide you want to go, to get your $20 burrito, it's probably an illegal alien feeding it to you. So that's cool.
1: Yeah,
0: make your own burritos. Okay, these broad proclamations of a nation that for many Americans does not exist will not win. You may not like that. You may not prefer it. You might even, and probably, are right. It doesn't matter because it's not where we are. Aaron is correct. We have to communicate to where we are. Did I say to give in to where we are? Is that what I said?
1: Never.
0: Never. But we have to communicate to it. You know, if you don't want your grandkids asking for why they can't get their student loans paid off by the government, Don't tell Cato Institute in a poll yesterday that you're one of the 90% of boomers who thinks that they should pay even, your grandkids should pay even more in taxes to subsidize whatever you're doing with the rest of your life. Don't do that. Just saying. You have to, we have to understand where people are. You can't reach people with where you want them to be. You have to reach people with where they are. And if you can't relate to where people are on any level whatsoever, then you cannot gain enough integrity and credibility with them in order to move them beyond where they're at. You can't do it. And so just speaking in these broad platitudes, listen, I'm Aaron's a Rush baby. I grew up listening to Rush. None of us would be here without Rush. There's only two people on planet Earth Rush's brother gave a posthumous memorial to, me and Newt Gingrich. Here's the thing, though. The values that Rush communicated are every bit as valuable as they are today. But if you gave a millennial or a Zoomer a copy of the way things ought to be, if they already did not grow up in a formalized Christian home and inherit all of that, could the average American absorb that in the year of our Lord 2026 like they could in 1992 when the book was written?
1: Oh, and it has a lot to what you said about Taco Bell. That reason, we could go to McDonald's and it might not be healthy, but you could get a relatively cheap meal you could afford. I just went to the Quickie Mart yesterday again, a slice of pizza, a bag of chips, and a Gatorade, $10. That wasn't then. That is now. And that's why this speaks to people. And you need to understand that.
0: Yeah, we have to, because here's why I'm also telling you is why we're losing. We're losing to socialism because of everything I'm telling you. I'm not necessarily saying we change any of our fundamentals at all. I'm just saying we haven't earned the right to call people to fundamentals yet. We have a systemically broken culture. We have to connect with people where they're at first. First, we have to make a connection first.
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11: This

0: All right, back here on the Steve Dace Show. Can I add this one last little epilogue to what we just said? Here's where you guys can help hold us accountable, though. Okay? Because I also can't sit here and tell you that the thought has not occurred to me. You know what, man? If we had to bribe these people in order to just not hand the entire country over to Muslim communists, so be it. I'm not going to lie. I'm the new high school reporter at the Register, and I'm here to cover the story guy. I'm the play after the whistle. Do what it takes to win. I'm just telling you right now, okay? You don't start as a kid born to a 15-year-old mom and end up where I'm at by playing by everybody's rules. You just don't. It won't happen. Okay? So I found gray areas all the time to exploit. Every time. I found end runs all the time. I reprogrammed lots of Kobayashi Marus, right? Sometimes in ways I'm not proud of after the fact, right? So where you guys could hold us accountable are, hey, are we just doing this to win? Or are you making a real point? Which is what I think Walt was originally trying to do, which is why I wanted to address it. Secondly, though, you know, there is a line between connecting to people where they are and then pandering to them where they are at the same time so they stay exactly where they're at. We don't want to do that either, right? We don't want to do, maybe a good way of describing it is, I have no interest in doing seeker-friendly Christian nationalism. Does that make sense? Does that make sense of what I'm trying to say here? I have no interest in doing that, right? So as we continue to figure this out, I'm not saying I've got this all figured out either, where these lines are drawn either. I just recognize this is not the country that it even was when I started doing this 20 years ago, let alone the one that you and I grew up in, Todd. It's simply not. And that's going to require lots of strategic recalibration in response to that, right? Now, we certainly don't want to do value recalibration and principle recalibration. We're not going to pander to people and water down who we are for them. We're not going to do that either, right? That's why we're not going to do seeker-sensitive Christian nationalism. We're not going to do that. But we do, you know, the reason why the seeker-sensitive thing was so tempting for so long is we do have to be able to relate to the world as it exists in the time in which we live. That is true, right? Yes. We do have to be able to do that, yes. Right? Yeah. So, you know, where's the line there? We're all going to kind of have to figure it out together. So by all means, you know, keep challenging us like Walt just did. Appreciate it.
1: I was hard on Walt this time. I'll say that what long term, this is not sustainable. Yeah, we have to have a better plan.
0: No, listen, if maybe the best campaign pledge we have is we'll give you $5,000 of your money back for every person in your household if you vote for us, this isn't long term. I know this. See, every decision I'm making is driven by two things. One, the best understanding I have as a flawed human being of a biblical worldview, and then two, my belief is that this isn't like sustainable. Forget a generation, like another decade or two. So I mean, I am literally just throwing. I mean, the blob is coming, and I'm throwing everything I have in my reach in front of it to try to slow it down for as long as I can for my kids and my grandkids. That's the second most high value principle I'm operating under right now. All right, let's talk about Cove Pure. How are we doing now that things have simmered down with everybody home for the summer and now back to regular order in the Erz and household?
1: Well, I am, you know, listen, I don't have, you know, pumpkin spice Christmas starts November 1st predilections like you do. But listen, the seasons grab me too, and there's two things I really like come fall. Soup and chili. So like as close as it got to the 60 degrees, I've already made some soup and some chili. And also hot tea. I really kick into that gear between now and Christmas. And listen, I've already given you the Erz and Girl athlete, stay hydrated thing. But again, and right there with the cup of noodles too, the same thing. I eat those things in a pinch, they're good. It is so easy. You do not have to boil a pot of water. You just hit the button, it fills us up, you are done. I mean, really, it takes, you know, 10 minutes away to do that stuff if you want this stuff now, and now you can get it with this. It's no more complicated than that. This might be the best time of the year overall from my perspective to have this thing.
0: I mean, we're in a state right now where both Republicans and Democrats are running simultaneously on, we've got to clean up the water here, right?
1: Mm-hmm. Yeah.
0: I mean, I supposedly live in like the most posh suburb of Iowa in West Des Moines. You can't drink the water out of the tap in West Des Moines. I mean, the water's hard when it comes out of the shower and everything else. 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All right, let's get to Pop Culture Tuesday this week. And remember, we gave you a heads up. Next week, we're going to get into Pendragon. Wanted to give everybody a week notice just in case we'll delve into some spoilers, because I mean, this is just sensational craftsmanship. Every member of that production ought to be very, very proud of what they have done. I think it's quite possibly the best piece of original content our site has produced since The Passion. So, well done to Jeremy Boring and the entire cast and crew. We'll get into that production next week. And you guys know, there's quite a few things. I think I've only gotten through season one of The Chosen, but I thought season one was exceedingly well done. You guys know how much I loved Young Washington. I thought the King David animated feature that Angel did last Christmas was high-end Pixar level good, right? So we are upping the ante.
1: House of David is excellent as well.
0: Is it? Okay. Yeah. We are upping the ante of content on our side right now at a high level, right? So, I mean, this would be a nice compliment to Jeremy and the team at Pendragon 10 years ago. But in the last 10 years, we've gotten way better at this than we were 10 years ago. So I think it even means more now. I think It even tells you even more now how impressed I am by what they have done with Pendragon. So we'll talk about that next week. Let's talk about somebody who already has achieved the high end of pop culture success and mainstream success in the country. And that's Billy Corgan, the lead singer of Smashing Pumpkins, who around this time, 30 years ago, had the number one album in the world, Melancholy and the Infinite Sadness. And now, though, he's talking about Jesus.
2: I'm a Christian as well. And I have talked at different times. And on some level, you're being out. At some point, I made my own personal decision that I was going to be willing to talk about God in a way that I know most people in my generation do not talk about God in music.
3: Yeah. Wow.
2: I even once said to Rolling Stone that God is the third rail of rock and roll.
3: I read that.
2: If you talk about God, you know, you might as well throw your career down the hole. And I made the decision that I was going to talk about God honestly, at least God in my life, or believing in Jesus as my Lord and Savior. And if it was going to hurt me, I didn't care. I can't be willing to be honest with who I am. Well, what am I asking a fan to believe in?
0: Oh, several of you said this to me or asked me about this. By the way, the gentleman that I had to look it up, I did know, but I should have asked Oran McIntyre because it's his favorite band. The gentleman that Billy Corgan is talking to, there is Michael Sweet, who is the lead singer of the Christian metal band Striper. I believe Oran is a big fan of Striper. Is he not?
1: I don't know.
0: I think he is. Yeah. So several of you have asked me what I think about this, because I have said really nothing. I think maybe I shared the clip once, but I didn't comment on it. And we haven't addressed it on the show until now. So let's address it now for Pop Culture Tuesday, where we look at the intersection between what's good, true, and beautiful we're trying to conserve and what's trending in pop culture. I want to believe this. And I will say, among the celebrity spiritual coming outs I've been privy to in this era, this is about the most humble, maybe is a good word to use for it, the most humble one that I've seen, right? And we don't have Billy Corgan's now new rap album like we got with Kanye, or right with Jelly Roll or Fish. What's that guy? It's Jelly Roll, right?
1: Yeah.
0: Okay, I don't know. Like, I saw that Glenn was talking this morning about some guy named, is it Zach Bryan, who was wearing an Appeal to Heaven and a Free Palestine gear at the same time. I have no idea who Zach Bryan is. I just know he's a retard. That's all. I mean, but I've never heard that. I couldn't tell you who he is.
1: He's...
0: Who is he?
4: Country.
1: He's pretty big, and okay. I... I've been told from my brother, who back in the day was at a Zach Bryan concert, that he, in the last few years, is just losing his damn mind. Like, he's gone Tucker Carlson.
0: Yeah, if you're wearing an Appeal to Heaven and a Free Palestine shirt, you have lost.
1: Said back in the day, he was just like a country singer, and you didn't know what he thought about anything, and now it's whatever the hell this is.
0: Okay. So, anywho, back to Billy Corgan. He's not, and guys, here's my new rap album, Duets with Kanye. No announcement, right? He's not like, and I'm going on tour with Jellyfish or Jelly Roll, whatever, you know, and, you know, the last year's Dove Award winner, you know, who suddenly got divorced and then went on Jimmy Kimmel to essentially give aid and comfort to the enemy of our souls, right?
1: Yeah.
0: So there's no angle here, right? There hasn't, this clip is one of the reasons why I waited a couple weeks to address it. It's been 2 weeks. The clip is 13 days old. And there's been like no follow up of, and here's the, like, what's the angle here, right? So, because I would love for this to be true. First of all, it doesn't change what I think about Christianity at all. I hope it's true for Billy Corgan and his eternal soul. But I don't need Billy Corgan to give me affirmations. It's not like, Jesus, you know what? I thought you were real, but then Billy Corgan spoke, and now I know it to be true. No. However, might there be some spiritually lost people, particularly in our generation, that have not had the blessing of walking with the Lord as we have had for the years that we have done it, that this could be a positive influence on them, where they're maybe thinking, you know what? I was thinking about this, and I think Billy's got a point, man. I got to get back. I got to get to church. I got to get into the Word. All for it then. I just think that for decades, I have watched us make fools of ourselves, instantly elevating to almost Pope-like status any celebrity at all that shows us a little, that gives us a little spiritual flirtation. Bats their spiritual eyelashes at us. We're like, and here's your care package, including seven-figure Zondervan book deal and Fox News contributorship. I mean, and I'm only slightly being over the top when I say these things. We have just been, as the people, like, no one cares about celebrities, and then like the two greatest presidents the party's produced since Eisenhower were Ronald Reagan, former actor and head of the Screen Actors Guild, and Donald Trump, the biggest reality star in the history of the genre. Yeah, I kind of think people do care a lot about what celebrities think, actually. That's our way of just making ourselves feel better that they're almost all against us, right? We desperately want celebrity approval. So I'm skeptical. And I to the point that I think there have been some of these that maybe were sincere, seeking of truth and spiritual clarity, and then we so quickly pounced on them to elevate them to places of authority that had no business being, that they just kind of fell apart. You see, they couldn't handle the responsibility of being the face of, you know, the most controversial message in the history of the world. So pray for Billy Corgan. I hope it's true. Pray that it is. Pray the Holy Spirit will demonstrate fruit in his life, that he'll get bolder, and he'll continue to sound as gentle and humble when talking about the Lord as he does in that clip. But by all means, if he's your speaker at your Faith and Freedom Coalition banquet next year, I'm coming for you. I'm coming for you. Don't do that. Don't. And no Zondervan book deals and no reality shows.
1: You don't have any.
0: Okay? None of that.
1: You don't have anything to worry about. You know why? Because he's too over the target. He actually said, you're supposed to talk about Jesus more, and that's something people this age don't want to talk about, and they're always worried about what it's going to cost them. No one wants that version of Jesus.
0: Mm.
1: It's the right version. This is why he's totally right. So no one's going to give him a book deal about that because it's too close to home. This is the stuff I rail on all the time. This is Penn Jillette, an atheist. I've said this on the show once before.
0: I love this.
1: It's the same thing. A guy came up to him after the show, a fan of his humor, said, listen, I'm it was apologetic in his tone. He said, listen, I'm doing this because I love you, brother. I feel called to give you this Bible. And Penn Jillette was actually getting a little uncomfortable with how apologetic the guy was and said, no, this is an act of kindness. I really appreciate it. And so, which is rare from a lot of people who believe the same things as Penn Jillette. But then he talked about it later, and he's telling this story, and he says, I don't agree with it. But if you believe what they believe, and they don't do that, you got to wonder what the point of any of it is. That's the point. To tell, if you believe this is the truth, you tell people about it, and you sacrifice for it. Penn Jillette said that, an atheist. He's right. And so is Billy Corgan. And that's why no one's going to give him a book deal or make him the party, because he's telling you, if you really believe this, you have to tell people and you have to sacrifice for it. Who wants to do that? The game's on, guys! So don't worry, Steve. You're fine.
0: Strangely, I feel better. Thank you. I feel better for Billy. Aaron, go ahead.
4: I knew what the Smashing Pumpkins were. I have listened to several of their songs, probably more of their hits than maybe you and Todd have. You probably listened to their entire discography. One thing I've never understood, though, is why they just kind of went away, because they had some really big hits.
0: Like right at their peak, in fact.
4: Yeah, why did they go? That's something I never understood. Well, now it kind of makes sense. Maybe Corgan started talking about his faith, maybe behind the scenes a lot more. This is the first time I've heard that he's a Christian, that he's a believer. And maybe that's kind of the explanation why they just went from 60 to zero overnight, maybe. So, dear Lord, I hope what Todd just said is true. And I pray for any high profile or public conversion, because that's really, really difficult. It even more difficult, obviously, if it's very much genuine or an attempt to find the truth. That's difficult. You're doing this in public. You're a public figure. And so I pray for them. But the best thing I think the rest of us could do is just kind of watch and wait and pray. I think the last person, just watch and wait and pray. Don't necessarily thrust them into the limelight. You can maybe go along on their journey with them and kind of check in and see how they're doing, if they're doing it publicly. I think you're doing it a disservice if you thrust them into whatever leadership, whatever limelight that you've got going on. You're just not doing them or their faith or their walk much of a service at all.
0: Amen. Back at it again tomorrow, noon to 2 Eastern after Glenn Beck. Until then, go hard. Romans 8:28.
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15: Thanks for joining us. 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Anybody take a look at the moon?
16: Oh, I
15: did. This morning, really cool. It's like a crescent moon.
16: Uh-huh.
15: And right in the middle of it, like really close to the moon, is Jupiter.
16: Yeah. Yeah.
15: He's glaring trying to grab it. Right through it.
17: It's like a glove. It's like, I'm going to go ahead and grab Jupiter.
18: I don't know that I've ever seen that
15: so
18: before.
15: I don't think I have.
17: In times.
15: Yeah.
17: That's on the Book of Revelations.
15: Okay.
18: Really? This may be actually be just when the sun moves away from Texas. As it's doing right now, happens. It's moving away from Texas. This is what happens.
15: Ever so slightly.
17: Here. Yeah, false here.
15: It might be 100 yards away from Texas right now. It was 3 feet all summer long, and now it might be 100 yards.
18: Backing away.
15: This morning, it was 63 degrees.
17: It was cold.
15: Cold.
3: cold.
17: It was cold.
15: It was?
17: It was
15: it
17: cold.
15: It felt cold.
17: My automated warmers in my car came on. I was like, whoa, what are you doing here?
18: I had to keep my AC on one.
15: Yeah. It's autumn. It's actually happening, even in Texas. That's pretty great. Tremendous time of year. Now, as for the world, you know, we still have the Armageddon happening. We still have the apocalypse going on. But we're here to make it fun. We're here to make the apocalypse fun. And that's what we do pretty much every day. Marco Rubio, talking about the bombers. We had to move a bunch of bombers off our base in the United Arab Kingdom.
16: There you go.
15: The UAK.
16: UAK.
15: Yeah.
16: I mean, we have to say that every time. Mm-hmm. Every time. Yeah, and that's what we said yesterday. Maybe they're not the allies that, you know, from... It's not your father's allies.
15: You're right.
16: United Arab Kingdom. So we're going to get three different answers here. From three different administrations.
15: On
16: officials.
15: Why we moved the bombers?
16: Yeah, this is going to be a fun little trip here.
15: We know that the terror attack was thwarted. That was just last week, right?
18: Yeah. I know all this stuff molds together. Like, when did that happen?
15: Yeah.
18: Oh, yeah, it was last week.
15: And then they were released right away. Like, the next day, they're out. They're out on bail or whatever they do in England. And that seemed a little concerning.
16: That's the way they do things in the UAK.
15: I guess so.
18: Concerning.
16: So see which of these three answers between Rubio, Vance, and Trump you believe the most.
15: Here's Marco.
19: Well, you have the Department of War is constantly reallocating resources where they need to be. There's regular rotations that happen as well. So I think you guys are just, well, I mean, we've documented what happened last week. I wouldn't just directly tie that to the move that was made. The only reason why you guys are focused on how many planes are fearful is because of the threat that happened last week. But it's not unusual to see rotations happen and movement of assets to different parts of the world based on exercises, redeployments, changing out, the new people coming in, new planes coming in, old planes going out. So crews are changing all the time. You guys are just really focused on that now because of the threat.
15: Does anybody believe that explanation? Ah, just part of the regular rotation.
16: Yeah, just regular rotation. People are moving in.
15: Move out. Yeah. This is what we do.
18: Constantly reallocate.
16: We just rotate. Mm-hmm. And you guys are just focusing on...
15: Yeah. Well, I don't know why you're focused on that.
18: Well, you're focused on because it was reported last week.
16: Okay. So there's Rubio's answer.
18: That's awesome.
16: Boy, I mean, I don't want to get ahead of myself here, but boy.
15: Huh. Little
16: talk
15: different.
16: Talk about gaslighting. Stop.
15: Okay.
16: Okay. Let's see what Vance said.
20: What you saw there is the Secretary of War, out of an abundance of caution, trying to protect our guys. We do feel, with some confidence, that the Iranians are, you know, they're trying to do what the Iranian state has done for 49 years, which is engage in acts of terrorism against the United States and against a lot of other people as well. So we are being extremely cautious, and that's all I'd say about that.
15: Oh, so it's not part of the regular rotation.
16: That's
15: he's extremely cautious move.
16: Right.
15: Just an abundance of caution.
16: Hedging our bets.
15: Okay.
16: And so it's a nervous time. Yep.
18: Mm-hmm. Kind of the same thing.
16: Kind of the same thing?
15: It's not.
18: It's
15: not the same thing in any way, shape, or form.
16: Not at all.
15: So
16: not at all.
15: Here's the president on why we moved the bombers.
21: What was the threat that prompted you to move those planes out of Ukraine?
22: Well, we had an idea that there might be a threat.
21: Okay.
22: And why would I leave them there? It costs very little money to move them, you know, relatively close. But so we had a threat, and if we're going to be threatened, we'll just move them, and that sort of alleviates that. And we actually know the people that made the threat, and they got themselves some big trouble. They would be linked to Iran.
16: They would be, okay, the threat is linked to Iran.
18: Yeah.
16: So we went from, just regular rotation, to, look, we want to be safe here, to, there was a threat.
18: Well, all of that can be true, and all of that also could be that, you know, they all are hedging because they hadn't gotten news from the president what his reaction was going to be.
15: Mm-hmm.
18: You know what I mean? So all of what they say is true.
17: One of my most hated duties in Iraq and Afghanistan was when they found out where we had the special planes, then we got the order from the generals in the middle of the night, we have to move everything, because the stupid bomb went off close to the stuff that we're supposed to guarding. So we had to stay up all night, make sure you move everything up, So I believe that's what's happening. We found, they found what our stuff is. Security forces was there. All right, let's move everything out.
18: And the security that was supposed to be provided. I mean, it took a farmer.
17: A farmer, yeah.
18: To say, hey.
17: There's some guys in some masks
18: and vans over here.
17: I just want to look into that.
16: Beautiful day in the UAK.
18: Right, right. Mm.
15: Interesting. Interesting.
16: But I'm glad those bombers are back home in the United States now, I believe. Right? I think I read that they all came back to their...
15: Okay.
16: Pretty sure.
18: I don't know that they're back in the States, but...
17: No, they're still being rotated. He just told us.
18: Out of regular rotation.
17: Out of regular rotation.
18: The Department of War does that.
16: It's not an abundance of caution?
17: Because usually a rotation is every 6 months. Uh-huh. Every 6 to 4 months, the troops are moving, which is what was my rotation.
15: Okay. Hmm. Well, there you go then.
16: Yes, all of those...
15: Part of the regular rotation.
16: All of those long-range bombers that were in the UAK have now returned to their home stations in the United States.
15: All right. Well, good, I guess.
18: Yeah.
15: Yeah. So.
16: Which is where they need to be anyway.
15: Yeah. Yeah. We should probably bring all our troops home.
16: It's 12 bombers, by the way.
15: Okay. So... Do we need them in England?
17: Yes.
15: In the United Arab Kingdom?
16: Yes, no, it's already fallen. Yes, there's nothing to protect there.
15: Yeah.
18: Well, we're not protecting England.
17: Oh, no. No.
15: We're not?
18: No, we're using that as a launching point.
15: A jump off point.
17: Yes.
15: That is very true.
17: We just need them midway.
15: Yeah.
17: Refuel, get out.
16: You know, there's something else in that neighborhood that might work out as a pretty good place to park some bombs.

0: In another month.
1: Soon enough, yeah.
0: It'll be finished in another month.
2: We already have one there. Is it not?
0: Yeah, I don't know.
3: It's not really
0: big enough to have, have that, right. that many bombers there.
3: It needs to, the dome. The dome is not ready.
2: Mm. Okay. Putting a dome over the whole country or just the base?
3: That's where our dome is going to be. From there, we're going to protect the whole northern America.
2: Right.
1: Yeah, so there's going to be new facilities. I don't know the timetable on those, but that's part of what they just signed.
3: Jeffy just said a month.
2: How hard can it be to just send out a memo? Here's what we're going to tell the press. Because you know the question's coming.
1: Mm-hmm.
2: Can we not get on the same page and just say, yeah, we moved it because of the threat? Or is that something that they don't want
1: to
2: say for some reason?
1: The president has tweeted. I think you wait for that.
0: Yeah. Seriously. What he said in front of the gaggle. So, that's what I was saying.
2: Well, yeah, but you could get on the same page before you're asked the questions. We do have the technology now. It's called a phone.
1: Yeah, but they moved him over the weekend.
2: You can't do that?
1: And you're watching football games. You got the baseball playoffs, hockey, start basketball.
2: That's silly then,
1: you're too
2: right?
1: Busy. You're too busy.
3: I love how the guy who doesn't answer his phone says we have a phone technology to communicate.
2: Other people answer their phone.
0: They have due people.
2: I'm not a slave to it, but many are.
1: Okay. Okay. Hold on. No, I'm not going to let you do that.
2: I'm not a slave to my phone.
1: Right. But that doesn't
2: stop me from doing that.
1: It doesn't mean that you have to be a slave to your phone to know what's going on.
2: I do know what's going on.
0: Yeah.
2: So they could easily tell each other what's going on. This isn't about me. It's about getting on the same page with the administration.
1: Right. Let's not deflect. These are elected officials.
2: How hard is it? I don't get that. Let's have a united front. Let's, you know, decide what the story is and then present it. Each of us presenting the same thing to the press.
1: Jeffy, are you saying that all three of those answers were actually accurate?
0: I believe they were, yeah.
1: Okay.
2: They're not.
0: They're
1: three different answers.
2: They're contradictory.
0: they're not.
2: Yeah, they are. It's either rotation.
3: I love this.
2: Or we're moving it out of an abundance of caution. Or
0: all could be true at the same time.
2: We're moving it because of the threat.
1: A specific threat. Connected to Iran. That's what the president said. That's not a rotation.
2: Right.
0: All could be true.
2: No, they can't. They can't all be true, and they're not all true. What the president said is the truth. I don't know why the others are not on the same page. It's just weird. You know, get the messaging right so we don't have to put up with,
4: I don't even know in their own administration why the bombers were pulled out of there.
1: I think the bigger issue here is that our relationship with Britain is not
2: seems
1: the
2: to be
1: same,
2: soured,
1: man.
2: Yeah.
1: And you need to figure things out, and then maybe we'll come back with those bombers.
2: Yeah, that's a problem. That's the bigger problem, is what is going on in our relationship with Britain, with the United Arab Kingdom. I don't know.
1: And why can't I commit their prime minister's name to memory? Does anybody know off the top of your head?
3: It's Bob.
2: Wait, it's...
0: Is it Bob?
1: I got it now.
2: Mm.
1: I can never remember him.
0: I don't remember. I don't remember
1: the
0: one.
2: Yeah.
1: Andy Burnham.
2: Burnham, yeah.
1: Okay.
2: Burnham.
1: There it is.
2: Yeah. Well, they change so often.
0: I know.
2: Sometimes they're only in office a few weeks.
1: I can't get emotionally invested in your prime minister. If you're going to change him every other hour, man.
2: There was literally one who was in office for what? A week?
1: She was three weeks. Long enough to kill the queen.
2: Yeah.
1: Killed the queen, and then the next day the queen died.
2: She did her job, and then she left.
0: Yeah.
3: Because I was in England when she killed the queen. And I was like, what the heck?
0: Yes.
2: Yeah. So, okay. Now, can we get on the same page with the Russians on whether or not there was a plague, whether or not there was some kind of lab accident? We're going through this all over again. It's just like the Wuhan thing. No, we didn't. No, there's nothing going on.
1: Mm-hmm.
2: Oh,
1: that's just
2: really? Nobody even died. I think the Russians are claiming that, no, there's no problem at all there.
1: Right. Just the one lady got sick.
2: Somebody got sick.
0: Yes.
2: Okay.
1: Huh. Well, let's just see what Anthony Fauci and Bill Gates have invested in recently, and then we'll know how big of a deal this is going to be.
0: Okay.
2: And here's the president on the Russian plague.
5: I am. I have not spoken about it. I am. The pneumonia plague. Yeah.
1: What's your level of concern?
5: Well, I hate to see them having it. It's a rough disease. You know, that's the disease we used to be called. But somehow those microbes have gotten stronger

0: part of it like an army. And we don't have the same medical, even with great advancements, the germs have really become relatively stronger than they were. And things that used to work on pneumonia don't work as well anymore. So, but we'll help. Anybody that has that kind of a problem, we're always willing to help. We'll help.
1: I wonder if that's because of all the gain of function research we've been doing over the years.
2: I know.
1: No, he did not.
2: For sure,
1: but
2: for sure, that's why.
1: Since we're trying to make them better, stronger, faster, I wonder if that has anything to do with it. Huh.
3: Yeah. Why is any human messing with this stuff to begin with?
1: I don't know. It's so dangerous. It's so ridiculous.
2: I mean, it's in Siberia, so.
3: Yeah.
1: So we don't
3: it's not
1: care.
3: Like it happened in a wet market somewhere on the other side of the planet. You don't have to worry about this stuff.
1: No bats or monkeys were involved, so it's fine. Don't even worry about
2: it. They said that there's no visible changes in the city. The locals were like, yeah, we're kind of panicking. We're not sure what's going on.
1: We're kind of panicking.
3: We got 200 people that are quarantined.
2: Slightly panicking. One resident said, who wished to remain anonymous, no kidding, said, I was shocked by the news. So they claim that, they've monitored all the people, no illnesses, and had tested negative. I'd like to know if they were tested when they were still alive. Because if you were in that, I mean, I wouldn't surprise me if they were disposed of and not by the plague. That's just
1: stay away from windows.
3: So it was a broken test tube, right?
2: Yes.
3: This chick handled,
2: correct.
3: Got her sick. She died. And now 200 people are quarantined.
2: The 28-year-old female laboratory. It happened last week. So there's a couple hundred people that they quarantined. They claim no issues.
4: What an idiot.
2: No symptoms.
4: She dropped it and broke it?
2: Yeah.
4: Wow.
2: Yeah.
3: But again, why are you messing with that to begin with?
1: Right. Right. Mm-hmm. This needs to stop. When are we ever going to learn the lesson here?
3: Well, I mean, we had what? Over 100 bio labs, right, in Ukraine that the U.S. was funding, which is always good. You like your tax dollars going to fund your...
1: You do.
2: Well, a lot of that got...
3: Go for it.
2: Let's stopped now.
3: Okay.
2: I mean, you said money
1: to.
2: Pulled. Yeah.
1: It's supposed to be stopped.
3: Oh, USAID, NGOs. Yeah. Which is interesting. I'm trying to figure out how Democrats are able to advertise. Maybe it's just unique to Texas. But I thought that there would be less of a ad campaign season for Democrats since all the NGOs had their money pulled.
1: Oh, yeah.
3: But that hasn't turned out to be the case.
1: No, they seem to be doing fine.
2: No, they're doing fine
1: money wise.
2: Well, they don't take any PAC money.
1: Right. No money from
2: billionaires.
1: Every penny's from small donors. So it all came in 25 cents at a time. That's how many donors they have. Okay, they got to, what was it, $23 million in the last quarter or something that they raised?
2: For Del Rico.
1: All in 25-cent donations.
3: And what is so fun is that when you go to the donors and you say, hey, did you donate to Act Blue? They're like, huh, what are you talking about?
1: Wait, no.
3: Sorry, somebody used your name to move money around.
4: 25-cent donations?
1: Yeah, all of them. 25 cents.
3: Well, that's enough to get you on a spam list, I'll tell you that.
1: Yeah. Yeah, it is.
4: That's really cool.
1: Yeah, that's a lot of donations, my
4: friend. Yeah, that's what I'm saying. Like, that's real grassroots.
1: That is hundreds of millions of people.
4: That's better than Obama did.
1: Yeah, by far. So, good for them, the Democrats. Now, here's what Marco Rubio said about the Russian plague.
3: Oh, probably the same answer as Trump.
2: Pretty close. Something on the suspected
5: plague case in Russia.
6: Well, we know what we know, obviously, about whatever the Russians have provided, which is it seems that there was a worker at the lab that was infected, and there's concern that could have spread, at least internally. So you've seen them do quarantines and that's of that nature. There's very limited travel between the U.S. and Russia, obviously. But like anything else, something like that gets out, it could quickly spread. So we're watching and monitoring it closely. Yeah, I don't think it's cause for alarm, but it is cause for focus and a cause to just keep an eye on it. And we're doing that.
1: Yeah.
2: There you go.
1: I mean, seriously. And it's Siberia. So how many people are traveling to Siberia? Not that many.
2: No.
1: Right now. It's not a huge tourist destination, but
3: when you deplete the baby seal population of Nova Scotia,
1: right?
3: Like, where are you going to go next? Because you're single-handedly destroying the
1: I don't know if it'll ever be Siberia. Uh-huh. I don't.
3: Okay, just checking.
1: No, it's usually
2: Siberia. Doesn't seem like the place you want to go.
1: No, it doesn't. That's where they send people to, and
2: yeah.
1: So
2: yeah, you know that was the whole
1: good place
2: point
1: for a lab,
2: years,
1: though,
2: right? To go to Siberia.
1: We thought good place for a lab.
3: We thought
1: you would think,
2: yeah,
1: but because there's not a lot of in and out of Siberia, this should be pretty well contained.
2: Correct.
3: So I want to know what else is in this lab. In other words, if you break some rando test tube and you get a plague and die, what
2: she
3: else?
2: She didn't die of that.
3: What else are they storing there?
1: She didn't die.
3: What did she die?
1: Pneumonia? What'd she die of?
2: Hmm? Oh, she died. She didn't die of the plague.
1: Oh, what'd she die from?
2: No, it was some kind of
1: she had a comorbidity.
3: I thought it was a pneumonic plague. Huh. Is that not a?
2: Yes,
3: plague?
2: But that's not what she had. And at least that's what they.
1: It's not what she had.
2: No, they said.
1: This must be according to the Russians.
3: Well,
1: right?
3: I was going to say,
2: correct.
3: We're about to get a Jeffy apologist moment for Russia.
1: For the Russians.
3: Oh, this is going to be awesome. What do you got over there, Tucker?
2: Symptoms of severe pneumonia and died overnight. So it wasn't, they claim that it wasn't the plague.
3: That is true. Russia is saying that she didn't die of that. You're absolutely right on that. Mm. Which is fun.
1: That is fun.
2: We can't trust Russia.
3: I don't know, right? Man. They've been right about a lot more than they've been wrong about in the last 6 years, I'll say that.
1: Pretty soon you won't be able to trust China or North Korea.
4: Thank you. Then
1: what do you do? I mean,
4: just call it quits. Just quit.
1: Might as well just
2: shut Kremlin
1: down.
2: Has said people should only trust updates coming from the official agency.
3: There it
4: Duh.
3: Is.
2: So,
3: Pravda, what
2: say
3: you?
2: Rather than listening to various rumors and speculation, doing that.
1: Well, there you go. So that's enough for me right there.
4: They're making sure there's no mal or fake news or malinformation.
2: Thank you. Mm-hmm. Thank you.
4: It's what we did during COVID.
1: Malinformation, disinformation. You don't want any of those things coming out.
2: None of it. Yeah.
1: So only listen to Pravda.
4: Yes.
1: Okay? That's where you get the truth.
4: Comrade.
3: I'm going to English.pravda.ru right now. Let's see what they say.
1: Just call Tucker. He'll probably... Yeah. He could give you the propaganda.
4: You could call Tucker
2: Interesting
4: or
2: how
4: Candace.
2: You just remembered that.
1: Or Candace, yeah.
2: Top of your head.
3: Get you a grocery store update too.
1: Right.
3: While we're at it,
1: and how beautiful it is this time of year in Siberia, because I'm sure it's lovely.
4: Well, this is when you go fishing.
1: Is it?
2: Yeah.
4: This
2: time of year.
4: Yeah. This is when you go.
1: All right.
2: You can finally break through the ice to drop a line.
4: Yes.
1: Is there also a conference going on at the same time?
2: There may
4: maybe,
2: be.
1: With
4: maybe.
1: Alexander Dugan?
4: Yes.
1: Okay.
2: There may be. They do have, I mean, I'm told, I don't know this to be true, that they have great conference centers in Siberia.
1: That's what I hear.
3: Well, check this out.
4: And it's a great fishing spot. There.
3: I'm at the Pravda website, and I'm just reading just a dozen or so of their main headlines, and none of them are about this death
2: nobody
3: in
2: cares.
3: Siberia.
1: It's not even a big
2: cares.
1: Deal to
3: no,
1: them.
3: But what they have
1: nobody
3: is cares. The only pneumonia-related headline is Trump's pneumonia aid offer to Russia serves U.S. pharma interests.
1: Oh, jeez.
3: That's it. They don't have anything about this death or
1: interesting.
3: Anything.
4: It was a lone wolf. She dropped the veil. She got sick. Her fault.
1: Yeah.
3: Huh.
2: We cleaned it up.
1: That
2: done.
1: Happens.
4: And
1: what are you going to do?
4: Quarantine. We're done. Mm-hmm.
2: And we probably didn't even want to do that because it was contained inside their place
1: facility.
2: Anyway.
1: Yeah.
3: Bottom left corner of the main page of Pravda, about 30 stories down, it says plague in Siberia. Woman dies of pneumonic infection at such and such hospital.
1: So they do say it's pneumonic. So
3: reports of pneumonic plague in the Irkutsk region have not yet been officially confirmed.
2: Right.
3: The situation has prompted swift action from regional authorities and public health officials. So there you go. I mean, read
4: they
3: the story
4: took care of it.
3: Here.
1: Yep. And that's right from the source.
2: Horse's mouth.
1: Yep. Also, yesterday, Rubio was asked about the national security meeting on Iran because they all got together at Camp David to talk about the next steps. And, you know, they're fortifying things. They're sending another aircraft carrier. They're sending a bunch of troops. I guess thousands of troops are on their way. So something might be coming up, or they're just preparing in case it does. But here's what Rubio said.
5: Camp David meeting on Friday.
7: This weekend?
5: Yeah.
7: Oh, we constantly are meeting for long-term strategic planning and things of this nature. It's not unusual for us as a team to get together. That was just an opportunity to do it in a setting where there were less distractions. But we're constantly, that's part of the role the National Security Council plays, is to bring together stakeholders to sort of do long-term planning 6 months, 9 months, but in many cases 5 or 10 years down the road. So I wouldn't call it routine because the topics being discussed are global by nature, but they are long-term in thinking. So we've had many meetings like that before. This one just happened to be in Camp David.
3: Okay.
2: Yeah.
3: All right. Coming on the heels of his answer on the bombers. Just regular rotation.
1: Just another regular meeting. Regular rotation of the bombers and just a regular meeting. We have meetings all the time. That was just another meeting.
3: I don't doubt that they do, and I'm glad that they do.
1: Of course.
3: But after his answer on the bombers.
1: But it's interesting. Yeah. Look how well he handles it, though.
3: Absolutely. But so compared to unfiltered Trump, there was an Iranian threat. We had to get him out of there.
1: I know.
3: He's telling you how it is, and Rubio is trying to be buttoned up. So, okay.
1: Yep.
3: So what's going on in Iran next week, Secretary?
1: Going to be interesting to see. Because I think something's up, right? We're preparing for something. And President Trump was saying yesterday that the end is near. One way or the other, the end is near. So either they're going to capitulate and we're going to come to some arrangement, or we're going to hit them harder than we ever have. That's what I think is going on.
2: And I hope that happens soon.
1: Yeah, it has to, and he knows that. He knows it has to, because we got the midterms coming up.
4: So yes. I was just going to ask you, how soon are you thinking? Are you thinking
1: before the midterms? Yeah, sometime this month.
4: So we're moving things to align?
1: I think so.
3: But when you say, and I'm not being flippant, when you say the midterms, are you mentally thinking of a specific date? Because it's not really November 3rd.
1: That's true.
3: For example, Texas, we start early voting on October 19th, and other states have already started, so have the midterms 19th. Really are here.
1: Yeah, they're here.
3: You know?
1: They are.
3: In many cases.
1: They are.
3: So, I don't know. I mean, I was...
2: Yeah, but they're... When you talk about that, they're talking about the specific date. For sure.
3: I think less than half of people vote on actual election day nationwide, if I'm not mistaken.
2: Okay, but we still have election day. That's the midterms.
1: Isn't that something? That's less than half of us vote on election day now.
3: Let me check that.
1: That's too much of a change.
3: Percentage
1: if that's true.
3: Of Americans.
4: So where do you vote on election day, or do you do early? Or depends.
1: Depends. Okay. Yeah.
2: Depends on the schedule. Yeah. And some days, if you're,
1: I do like the convenience of being able to go to whatever polling place.
4: I just wanted to say that
1: anywhere in the county.
4: Because when me and Jeffy go to our little library area,
2: I know I like it.
4: I'm like, oh yes, I could vote. Let me just pull right now.
1: Yep.
2: Yes.
4: Early
2: voting. Yep. Yes, I'm going in.
4: Yes, I'm going in.
1: Yep.
4: Because I try to be the good American citizen that votes on election day.
1: Yeah. But
4: I know this just sounds weird. It sucks. It's a long wait. So, I know. Mm-hmm. I know people are going to yell at me.
1: That's because we're all so lazy and immediate gratification right. people
3: yes.
1: now.
3: So 40% of people in the United States vote on election day. This is from 2024.
1: 44%?
3: No, 39.6. Really.
1: Oh, my gosh.
3: 30.7 voted before election day, and 29% vote by mail. And you see why the president
1: 29.
3: Rightfully...
1: Okay,
3: this voting by mail stuff.
1: Yeah,
3: fixed.
1: That's got to be nipped in the bud.
2: Yeah, and the funny thing is, you know, that stupid thing that they all got together with Douche Nero and Ruffalo.
3: We got clips from that.
2: Ruffalo makes a case,
3: right? Oh, it's unbelievable.
2: Ruffalo makes a case. He's so stupid, he doesn't realize it.
3: He doesn't realize it. Oh. Did you just step out of the year 2020? Excuse me.
2: I mean, hello.
3: He's making the case that we've all made since.
4: That's
3: then.
4: The Hulk.
1: Let's just play that.
2: Oh yeah, the Hulk. He's agonizing.
1: Clip
2: first of
1: seven.
2: All, but,
1: clip seven. Mark Ruffalo on voting security.
8: Now we need to be on guard for what we may not see coming. Elon. That's the cybersecurity of these elections. And while I'm not an expert, I've been talking to experts. Yeah, and the one thing I've heard repeatedly is that there is a vulnerability of the votes when they're transferred from the polling places to the county headquarters and then to the states. No. Now, that's three times those tallies are being transferred over the internet, over our phones.
3: Chain of custody.
8: We know that these systems are vulnerable.
1: Oh, I thought it was ludicrous to even bring it up.
3: And honestly, we've played a montage.
2: Hands off our vote.
3: A montage that lasted for 20 minutes of Democrats sounding just like that before 2016.
1: Jeez.
3: Right? I mean, and then when the Republicans are in power, then they flip and then it goes back. And then, I mean, stop.
9: You look like an idiot.
3: Oh, my goodness. Mark Ruffalo.
1: He just made Trump's point
3: yep.
1: on the voting process.
3: So they should be able to get together and have a bipartisan solution on fixing our voting system.
1: Right.
3: Hey, how's that SAVE Act coming, Senate?
2: That's the only one we have, because it's the other one where hands off our effing vote.
3: Clip 8, yeah, that's the next one.
2: Is that Ruffalo?
1: Yep.
2: Yeah, he's because
3: he's
2: Deuce Nero and him try to out-F each other.
8: We got to run to January. We got to make sure our people get seated. They're going to try and stop them. They're going to try and stop us. They're going to try and stop us from taking our country back, and we're not going to let them. Trump, we're not letting you. Hands off. Hands off. Hands off. Hands off our vote.
3: There you go, Jeffy.
8: Now, the last...
3: You said De Niro was on there,
2: too? Oh, Deuce Niro is... Yeah, they try to out-F each other, man. Oh, yeah, this is him.
8: You like me when I'm angry.
2: Here's the thing, you're not actually...
8: Hey, I'm still here. They thought I was out for the count. I'm still here. I'm still playing the Hulk.
2: Yeah, okay, great. Okay.
1: Boy, he thinks he's something else.
2: He sure does.
4: But you're done with the Hulk.
8: When masked and armed ICE thugs stalk our polling places, what do we say to them? Keep your hands off our vote. And when that coward, that piece of...
2: He hates Trump so bad.
8: Donald Trump tries to take our voice and power away, what do we tell him? Your hands off our vote.
1: Okay.
3: I think De Niro won. I think De Niro won, Jeffy, on the F contest.
2: Yeah, Deuce Niro won that. Yeah, he did. He's so angry and so hateful. And they all think that they're so freaking smart.
1: Uh-huh.
2: It's just unbelievable.
1: Despicable buffoons. More coming up.
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1: Welcome. Got some tweets here. Dirty Mule tweets, the PM in England changes every time the U.S. military rotates. That's about right. That's about right.
2: It does sound.
1: From Sweater Yams, the Russian scientist died of acute overwhelming lead poisoning. Oh, I hate that.
2: I think they all did. For them. All the quarantined members did. Yeah. There's no infectious disease here.
1: Mm-mm. Lone Wolf 2965, are you saying that I should cancel my Siberian tiger watching tour?
3: I mean, I'm not going to tell you how to live your life.
1: No, right. Yeah, we'd never do that.
4: You still go.
1: Caffeinated Texan, so communists lying about their germ warfare research, I think there's a precedent for that. I think you might be right.
2: But they're not lying.
4: They're not.
2: They let us know what happened.
3: Yes. By the way, Liz Truss was the prime minister who was in office for all of 50 days.
1: Wow. 50 days.
2: Took her long enough to kill the queen, man.
3: That's all she needed, man.
1: Took a while.
2: 50 days took her to milk that thing into the queen. And she had to travel to her. Yeah. Remember, it wasn't even in London. Mm. Right? The queen was out at the vacation house.
3: She gets a nice retirement, too, for that service.
1: Hmm.
2: Yeah.
1: For 50 days. What, do they pay her the rest of her life? I'm sure.
2: I don't know.
3: What does Liz Truss
1: presidents get a lifetime salary,
2: yeah,
1: right?
2: It's different, though. But the prime ministers, you know, they get rotated out.
1: Yeah, whenever the military rotates. So,
3: yeah. Wow. Yep, she'll get £115,000 annually for life.
1: So
3: wow.
1: What is that, like $140,000? Like
2: that's a good gig, though.
1: No, the pound is, that's more.
4: It's like $10.
1: that's more.
3: That's a good right gig. Now,
1: yeah, it's a great gig.
3: $130,000.
1: Okay.
3: US dollars.
1: Wow. All right. And Jeffy has the Fat Five for us.
2: Chick-fil-A has decided not to use AI for voice-based drive-thru ordering, opting instead to keep human interaction at the heart of its customer experience.
3: No.
2: CEO Andrew Cathy told CNBC that the chain wants the hospitality to be human-to-human and will not substitute the personal touch with technology. Because we have McDonald's, Wendy's, Taco Bell, KFC, they mentioned Bojangles in here. Rolling out AI voice ordering systems. And we've all had to deal with it. The McDonald's Archie and the Wendy's Fresh AI. Chick-fil-A is like, no, we're not doing that. No AI voice ordering. 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Now, they are checking into using AI for behind the scenes. Kitchen operations, delivery logistics, even food safety monitoring.
1: Chick-fil-A is pretty amazing. Yeah. Do you know that per store, Chick-fil-A's make more than McDonald's, Wendy's, and Burger King combined per store?
3: Wow.
1: Yeah.
3: Wow. And we know roughly what they make per store based on a story Jeffy had last week of the guy who left his, or the Chick-fil-A deposit.
2: Yeah, the back. Yes.
3: On the top of the ATM or whatever it was.
1: Yeah.
2: Somebody's just leaving it at the ATM.
3: Is that $175,000? That was probably one day's take.
1: But they're doing something right, Chick-fil-A's.
2: Yeah. They are.
1: They're doing well.
2: If they would open up on Sunday, they'd make a little bit more.
1: No.
4: That's why they're good.
1: Because they're not open on Sunday.
4: Thank you, Pat.
1: They're doing as well as they are.
4: Oh, idiot.
3: Okay. Is that the same Chick-fil-A that employs yard crews to clean up there on Sundays?
2: That is the same one.
1: Mm-hmm. I guess.
2: Funny how. I mean, it's not up to them.
4: Yeah, it's not up to them. You can go whenever you want to cut your grass.
3: They could explicitly write in their contract. I want to see you in the parking lot when it's crowded and bumper to bumper mowing and cleaning up. Not on Sundays.
1: Mm-hmm.
2: No, they could do it overnight.
3: Mm-hmm, I really don't care, man.
2: When the store's closed.
3: Who cares?
2: Apparently, you do. You're mad that they're making people work on Sundays.
3: I'm just making the point that you can work for them on Sundays as long as you're not wearing the uniform.
1: Hmm. I mean, is that universal or is that just one franchise?
3: I just know that I've seen it a couple of times at this specific Chick-fil-A here in town.
1: Mm. All right, so it's not necessarily universal.
2: Right. And they would probably tell you, if you talk to the CEO about that, he would tell you to redo that deal.
1: Yeah.
2: Make them not do it.
1: Yeah.
2: Yeah, make them do it overnights on the weekdays.
1: Still run by the Cathy family, by the way.
2: Yeah.
1: And still a privately held company.
4: Yeah.
1: They're not public.
3: That's awesome.
1: Yeah, it's incredible.
3: Chicken too tasty.
4: Yeah, all they do is sell chicken.
1: That's all they do.
4: That's it.
1: Well, and a few other things.
2: Chocolate shakes.
1: Delicious milkshakes.
4: Really?
1: That doesn't hurt a thing.
4: I don't like their milkshakes or their ice cream.
1: You don't like their milkshakes?
3: Oh, gosh. Territory strikes again.
1: Yeah. Wow.
3: I'm not American.
1: Wow.
4: I prefer McDonald's milkshake.
1: No.
2: No. Oh, my gosh. McDonald's is not even a real thing.
3: Chris, recuse yourself from the milkshake conversation, considering your family's connection to McDonald's.
1: Oh. Oh, you have a family connection to McDonald's?
2: That's right, Dad.
1: It does?
2: Yeah, Dad. Yeah?
1: Okay.
2: Dad runs a bunch of them.
3: Something over here in the cabin.
1: Puerto Rico?
2: No, or here in Florida.
1: Here in
2: Florida.
1: Okay.
2: I mean, it's Melbourne. Here in the United States.
4: Melbourne.
2: Don't want to Tell what the mobster does.
4: And the funny thing is that Jeffy wasn't complaining when he asked for a jug of the Shamrock Shake mix be mailed to his wife from my father.
2: I bent the knee to the Don. I kissed the ring.
4: You sure did.
2: I kissed the ring of the Don, and he took care of me.
17: The turntables.
4: My wife likes the Shamrock Shake mix. Can you get some? Absolutely. Here you go.
2: Speaking of the Don and his people, cargo pirates, perhaps in search of precious AI loot, found a completely different kind of booty after stealing two trailers from an autonomous trucking company. The trucking company Plus AI confirmed two trailers were stolen last week from its Fremont, California warehouse, including one from NVIDIA, and it had branding on it. It says NVIDIA. Looks like that right there. And Plus AI uses NVIDIA chips for its self-driving technology, and the trailers were carrying the trailers were not carrying any NVIDIA chips. They were carrying 40,000 pounds of sand. So Plus AI uses the sand to simulate the loads its trailers are going to carry to support research and development testing. And the sand closely mimics real freight conditions. So each truck held about 20,000 pounds of sand. So the theft happened overnight hours. Workers discovered the trailers missing the next morning. Police recovered them a day later as a friend of Plus AI's vice president spotted them parked outside an office in Newark. He said, hey, there's a couple of your trailers out here. And they checked it out, and they had been broken into, but you know, obviously there was just sand. There's nothing to take but the sand. So while first for Plus AI, cargo theft targeting AI companies been on the rise. I mean, in June, we had they recovered in Chicago two trailers, including $300,000 worth of copper wire stolen from Alabama and $1 million in data center equipment reported stolen in Florida. And then, you know, in December of a couple of years ago, NVIDIA did take a hit. They had computer chips, about $7 million worth, stolen from a California warehouse that was scheduled to be delivered to a Supermicro facility. It was taken the day before. And then December of last year, we had the one of my favorite thefts was the $400,000 shipment of processed lobster was stolen before it could be delivered to Costco stores in Illinois and Minnesota. So the lobsters had already been, killed and prepared, and they were picked up in Massachusetts, and that never reached its destination. Yeah, because it was all fake. They had the spoofed email address, burner phones, forged paperwork, and they impersonated the legitimate carrier, showed up, hooked up, hauled them out of there, and then it wasn't very long. It was like, within a couple hours, the real driver showed up, and they were like, nope.
3: Boy, that was such a Jeffy line, though. One of my favorite thefts was...
2: And I don't think we've never found out what happened to Tucker Carlson's ELP nicotine patches theft or pouches theft. There's still, as far as I know, there's still a $100,000 reward for that. That company that was carrying 378,000 tins of his limited edition ELP Drifters line, and that was stolen in transit. And so, I mean, they followed the truck across the country until it just disappeared on its way to Kentucky. Investigators think that they were spoofed from the tracking, and the fraudulent carrier used spoofing to track them. So it may not have gone where they said it was gone, but they still haven't found it. I mean, cargo pirates are busy pirating. The supply chain risk management firm Overhaul has already tracked more than $150 million in AI equipment cargo losses that it's been tracking since 2024. And they're projecting like $2.7 trillion of thefts. So be ready for cargo pirates to continue to pirate. Ford still in third place in U.S. auto sales, narrowly. Despite sales dropping 6.6% in the third quarter, the company's sales surpassed combined deliveries of Hyundai, Kia, and Genesis vehicles, which had surged in the period that they were poised to potentially take over Ford. But Hyundai, Kia, and a Genesis had 506,200 vehicles. Ford had 509,764 vehicles. So they're still in third place by 3,000-plus vehicles. General Motors and Toyota claim the top spots. Speaking of Ford, they're recalling, just another recall from Ford. Don't worry about it. 42,000 SUVs and heavy-duty trucks. After the discovery of a headlight problem that could reduce what drivers can see and make the impact vehicles harder for others to notice. So you can't see out of them, and other people can't see you.
4: So you need that? It's important for you to see?
2: Apparently you do. Oh, okay. Yeah, apparently you do. So Ford is being real nice, though. They're offering a free remedy. You can just, you know, drive in, and they'll inspect the headlight assemblies on affected vehicles and replace them if necessary. So that's nice of them.
4: That's so nice.
2: Yes, that's what I'm saying.
4: Aw,
2: so thank you. Yeah, Ford is great, aren't they? I was looking at the top movies from this past weekend, and number one was Verity, which, you know, number was 32.6 billion.
4: What is it about?
2: I had to look it up. It's Anne Hathaway, Dakota Johnson, and Josh Hartnett. And it's about, she's hired to ghostwrite for a best-selling author, this Verity Crawford. And then, you know, there's more involved after that. Yeah. But this, but think of this. Now, this is Anne Hathaway's third number one opening of the year.
1: Wow.
2: I mean, she's knocking it out of the park these days, man.
1: Yeah.
2: And then Resident Evil.
1: That brought in 32 million.
2: Yeah, yeah, yeah. 32.6, I believe is what I said. Heart of the Beast, Primetime, fourth. But the bomb of the week.
1: Mm-hmm.
2: Digger.
1: What? Big time.
4: Yes.
1: Digger. That did not do well.
2: Number five.
1: 8 million.
2: Eight million.
1: Oof. Yeah. I mean, Tom Cruise doesn't have very many flops.
2: No, he doesn't. But he had, the last one was Lions for Lambs.
1: Oh, yeah.
2: In 2007.
1: Yeah.
2: And I was looking, so, because it says all the stories are like, despite the low start about 19 years ago with Lions for Lambs. So I was looking, so this movie took in $8
1: million,
2: $20 million global on only $125 million budget.
1: Go.
2: And they're saying that
1: it's going to lose $100 million.
2: Well, they're saying the budget at $125 million, reports have it $160 to $180 million, plus about $100 million in marketing.
1: Oh, man.
2: So it needs $300 to $350 million worldwide to break even.
1: Not going to do
3: that. Which studio did that?
2: I'm not going to do that. Warner Brothers.
1: Yeah.
2: In fact, the two people that have been in charge of Warner Brothers are now out.
1: Because of it?
2: Skydance. Well, Skydance, you know, now they're taking over, they're merging, and part of the, and they had a bad year, and they were dual CEOs, and what's his face? Ellison, out. Get out.
4: Wait, having two CEO doesn't work?
2: Yeah, it didn't work.
4: Huh.
2: It didn't work.
1: That's weird.
4: It worked. That is so weird.
2: First year, the first year, like a year ago, I think they had three or four pretty big hit movies, and so they were riding high, and then this year they've all
1: not
2: their
1: so
2: movies
1: much.
2: Have tanked. Yeah, and this was a bad year to be on the downside because of the merger, and Ellison is like, no, you're done.
1: Spider-Man continues in the top 10. It brought in another 2.5 million, but it's up to 954 million overall.
2: Yeah,
1: so
2: I can't break that.
1: Pushing close to a billion. I don't know if it's going to get there, though.
2: Did you also Avengers Endgame? We talked about it last week, possibly happening.
1: Yeah.
2: And it has. It is now at 2.925 billion worldwide, which puts it back to number one ahead of Avatar at 2.923 billion as the biggest movie of all time. Cameron is weeping over his tea, his coffee, or whatever he drinks.
1: Mm-hmm.
2: Whatever. Yeah, well, that's what put Cameron. This happened before, a couple of years ago, and Cameron then re-released it again prior to one of the Avatar movies. He's going to have to do it again because he's not going to want to be number two for long. No way. He's got to put that back on number one. All right, that's your Chewing the Fat Fat Five for today. 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We were looking at it earlier this morning. Pretty cool.
1: Yeah, it's great.
2: Pretty cool. Well worth your subscription price.
1: Just click on the state alone, and it'll show you the latest polls.
2: Between this show and that.
1: Very cool. Yeah.
2: That's all you need.
1: Awesome.
2: That's all you need.
1: Yep.
2: I know there's other shows, but don't worry about those.
1: You know, I've taken fish oil supplements. So has Chris. Because, you know, you hear that omega-3s are so great for you. But honestly, I have no idea if it was doing anything at all. Then took a simple quiz, and it showed me that fish oil probably wasn't making me any healthier at all. If you're taking an omega-3 supplement, answer these questions. Has it lowered your blood pressure or cholesterol? Has it helped joint pain or stiffness? And has it reduced inflammation or swelling? If your answer is no, or maybe, or I don't know, you're not alone. If you don't feel any difference, please upgrade to Native Path Antarctic Krill Oil. Krill oil has omega-3s in spades. It's just got a ton of them, and it's so much better because you actually absorb the krill oil.
4: And this is the first time that I receive blood work that says the krill oil is actually working.
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4: I stopped taking cholesterol medication.
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4: the
1: that's
4: doctor
1: great.
4: Said, keep taking that fish oil. I'm like, doc, it's not
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4: Fish oil. It's
1: no,
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1: way better.
4: Way better.
1: 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All right. We have barely even scratched the surface on everything going on. We'll get into the much more.
4: Are we going to do the show intro, maybe?
1: And we're going to do the show intros.
4: Okay.
1: Yeah,
4: right.
1: We're going to let you vote. Coming up.

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8: With some tweets, Kara3022 tweets, as a fellow Elvis fan, I'm surprised that for 2 days now, Jeffy has not mentioned the bomb threat that happened at Graceland back on Sunday.
9: Thank you.
8: Wow. What kind of Elvis fan are you?
9: This is how much of a fan he is. He didn't even know there was an app. He didn't have the app.
8: No, he didn't have the Graceland app.
10: Well, they don't have, first of all, the Graceland app doesn't give you, you know, news updates. So they weren't going to, I checked, they didn't mention the bomb threat. Thank you. They didn't mention the bomb threat. It was out of an abundance of caution. They evacuated everyone, but no bomb was found.
8: Okay.
10: And I will say this. We will move bombers if Graceland is something happens to Graceland. Bombers will be moved if something happens to Graceland. So,
9: is that the official?
10: Yes, it is. That's the official line. Yes, it is.
9: Maybe that's why we moved those bombers.
8: Yeah, maybe.
9: Can we connect them to the timeline?
8: Yes.
9: Okay.
8: Yeah. Yes.
10: I'm happy with that.
8: From Huckleberry, what happens when one of these jihadi cave dwellers get their hands on one of these viruses? Yeah, that'd be an issue.
10: That's been an issue forever. It's not going to happen.
8: It's not going to happen? Okay. Well, then.
10: An issue forever. One chick drops a tube.
8: Jeffy says. It's not going to happen. So we're done here. Move along.
10: One chick drops a tube and we're all upset. Don't worry about it.
9: How many tubes get dropped on a normal day at a lab?
10: Yeah, we don't know. Right? We don't know.
8: Hundreds. Probably hundreds. I'll bet they're breaking right now at a lab somewhere.
9: They heard us. They're like, oh, crap. And
10: I thought they all dressed in, you know, hazmat suits when they're dealing with that stuff anyway.
8: Mm-hmm.
10: Guess not.
8: Apparently not.
9: Well, not in Siberia.
10: I mean, she didn't die of that, according to them, but...
9: According to the...
10: It's interesting that she died, you know, a couple of days after she dropped the...
8: An amazing coincidence.
10: It is.
8: She just happened to have a heart attack after the vial dropped.
9: Wait, hold up. Heart attack?
8: It was
9: a heart attack. Pneumonia something.
8: Oh, no.
10: The 200 people that were at the lab, they've died of lead poisoning, I hear.
8: Yeah.
10: I'm not sure.
8: Mm-hmm.
9: Make sure they're not in it close to any windows, just in case.
8: Right. Yeah, just in case. Zelda Lowbird 10. De Niro for the Douche Hall of Fame. When are the guys bringing that back? Well, the guys going to bring that back sometime soon.
10: Yeah, it's back. Part of the new season.
8: Okay, we have three new, I think, right? We have three new intros to play for you.
10: It's part of the new season.
8: It's part of the new season.
9: We have three, yes.
8: And we want your votes on these. And so, do we have the first one? Do the first one. To save the Blitz for last.
10: They're going to vote on X. They're going to vote.
9: They're going to vote by calling.
8: Vote by calling us at 888-900-3393.
10: Okay. All right.
8: Here's one.
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8: All right, so that one's very similar.
10: That's not bad, though.
8: Just a little bit of an update on that. And, not bad. That's number one. Here's number two.

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1: Okay.
2: Probably shouldn't say because I don't want to.
3: No, you don't want to taint it.
1: I don't want to taint it.
2: I mean, we're giving power to the audience, power to the people.
3: That's
2: correct. No other show is doing that.
3: Right.
2: And so I don't want to taint it.
3: Right. No.
2: So I hate all of them.
3: Did Rush ever open it up on the phones? Hey, do you want me to change?
2: He used the same one. He was
3: forever.
2: Boring.
3: Forever. All right. So here's number three. It's a little different. This is based on Ballroom Blitz by The Suite. And here it is.
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3: It's bold. It's obnoxious. It's loud.
2: Stop
4: just
2: tainting.
4: Like us.
3: I'm sorry. Not to taint anybody.
4: We're not doing anything.
3: No, we're not tainting anybody.
4: We're not tainting. We're just saying what we heard.
3: So one, two, or three.
5: Taint free.
2: Or is the one that we have now worth a vote?
3: Can
2: we choose the one?
4: Okay, let's do that.
3: Or you could choose number four, which is this. I think you've heard it a time or two.
4: Yeah. Wait, what? They have?
3: Yeah, I think they have. And so on. So you know that.
2: Okay.
3: Yeah. So one, two, three, or four.
2: Or four. We stay with
3: Do we not change?
4: And what you're saying is whatever the audience pick, we will honor.
3: That's what I'm saying.
4: Okay.
3: So
4: the phone lines are ringing. So let's
3: call
4: do
3: us
4: this.
3: Right now. 888-900-3393.
4: And we just need the number. Just give us a number.
3: Just one, two, three, or four.
2: Just pick them up in here. Like,
3: yeah.
4: Oh, yeah, I know.
2: Like the old days.
4: I got you.
3: I want to take care of Paula and Lars, who have been waiting for a while. So Paula in Tennessee, welcome. Or actually, this is Lars. Oh, hey, Lars, welcome.
6: Good morning, fellas.
3: Hi.
6: First of all, I just want to say today's the day the Lord has made, and let's rejoice and be glad in it.
3: Mm-hmm.
2: Amen. Two,
6: as far as the messaging goes that you were talking about at the beginning of the show, I think that's a page we could take from the Democrats, considering how well they were so good with buzzwords each and every day with the blinker fluid coming on and triggering all the agents throughout the mass media.
2: Yeah.
3: Yep.
2: They still are.
3: Yep. Appreciate it. Thanks, Lars.
2: They still are.
3: Yeah, they really are. Paula in Tennessee, welcome.
7: Hello, Pat.
3: Hello.
7: I watch your show every day.
3: Bless you for that. Thank you.
7: And I was listening to it yesterday, and I'm a Republican. I've been a Republican since I was 18. I voted for Reagan, my first president. And I am upset about the Congress and the Senate. And I'm not just a Democrat, but some Republicans that are not carrying their weight. And when you mentioned Tom Cotton yesterday about what he was doing about the Sunshine Protection Act, I thought, why is he doing this? This is an ability to maybe pass something for a change in the Senate, and it would be wonderful.
3: He's just
7: grandstanding, and I can't stand it that they're doing this when we have the midterms coming up, and he's acting this way.
3: I know. It is frustrating. Yeah, it's frustrating. Appreciate it, Paula. Thank you. It's typical Republican activity, really.
2: It's been a frustrating time.
3: It has.
2: For everyone.
3: It has.
2: For everyone.
3: And very.
2: I think we're working through that, some of that now. I mean, I feel like we are, but... Been a frustrating time.
4: Here we go.
3: Okay.
4: Line seven.
3: Here we go.
4: All right. Give us your vote.
2: All right. Line seven.
3: Hello. Welcome.
8: Hello.
2: Yes.
8: Hello.
2: Line seven. Vote.
3: Number one. All right. Number one was just a slight upgrade, right? Just
5: a tweak.
3: Little tweak on the original theme.
2: Okay. Thank you.
9: Hi. This is Michelle from upstate New York. I have little to laugh about, and number three made me laugh.
3: Okay. All right. So number three.
2: Okay, thank you.
3: We got number one and number three.
2: Upstate New York, all for three.
3: Yep.
10: Number three.
3: All right.

0: com.
1: Sure.
0: See what people are chiming in there.
1: Yes.
0: Let's see.
2: Number three.
1: Oh, you got another one for number three.
0: Hang on.
1: Okay.
0: Hang on a second.
1: Thank you.
0: Pause that for a second, Chris. We got Forget About It, number three.
1: Mm-hmm.
0: Wait a minute. Hold on. Forget About It. Then you put number one. So you got to vote again. Colleen, two. Clashan, two.
3: Oh, two. Make a
0: let's
3: that.
0: See. Same as now. Hang on. That's from Jay. Let's see. Jungja, four. We got a four. We got a one. We got a four.
1: Four. One, four.
0: My goodness. Mm-hmm. We got a four.
1: People don't like change. They don't want to change.
4: Here's the thing. Give me one second. Let's see. Let's see what the listeners are saying.
0: Okay.
1: All right.
0: One, four, three.
3: Well, that's what Keith is doing.
1: Yeah.
3: Seeing what the listeners are saying.
0: Uh-huh.
1: Okay.
0: Let's see. Three, three, three, three, two, two.
1: Mm-hmm.
0: Scientific, obviously.
2: Number four.
1: Number four.
3: Okay.
1: All right. Thank you.
3: Number four.
0: Okay. All right. So that was just the Pat Gray Unleashed one.
5: Number three.
3: Oh, okay.
1: Appreciate
3: Thank
1: it.
3: You.
1: Thank you. Keep it going. We got
5: number
1: some.
5: Number one.
1: All right.
3: Oh, wow.
1: Number one.
0: Holy crap. They're coming in fast and furious.
1: They're fast.
0: Oh, my goodness, y'all. I can't keep up in the chat. Somebody's bombing it now. Somebody's
1: just
0: bombing it and repeating it. Yeah. No, these are all new. These aren't just one person. Everybody's just
6: Number four.
1: Number four, which is the same one we have.
3: Yeah.
1: Okay. Yeah. Thank you. Appreciate it. Welcome.
5: Four?
1: Yep. This is another four. Okay.
3: Which one is it again we want?
0: Current
3: so
0: that
3: we
0: is
3: can
0: the.
3: Make sure we're I'm sorry. What?
1: I don't really care, frankly.
3: Okay.
5: Number three.
1: Okay. Appreciate it. Thank you.
2: Number three.
3: Oh, wow.
1: Yeah.
3: Three's making a dent.
1: Yeah, it is.
0: All right. VidPro, I see you bombing the chat. You can stop. Thank you.
2: Number one.
1: Number one.
3: Oh, okay. Thank you.
1: That's the slight tweak on the current theme.
5: Number three.
3: Coming in hot and heavy on number three.
0: Mm-hmm. Vote for 69 on here as well. Nope. That's not up there.
1: Okay.
0: All right.
1: Number three again.
3: Nice.
0: Look at this.
3: Okay.
1: I think three's in the lead, right? Three and followed by four?
0: I don't know.
3: Watch what you're marking over there.
1: All right. We'll get to more of these coming up in a second. But the Chicago Bears player on Sunday that went on his hands and knees
0: Khalif
1: and
0: Raymond.
1: Prayed.
3: Yeah.
1: What's his name?
0: Khalif Raymond.
1: Mm-hmm. He's during the national anthem. He gets down. He's done this 2 weeks in a row, right?
0: Yes, at least 2 weeks that we've seen.
1: And so he's doing sort of a Colin Kaepernick thing, although Colin Kaepernick wasn't praying. He was just kneeling and protesting the national anthem because he hates America.
3: Correct.
1: This guy, nobody seems to know what he's doing, and they assumed it was some kind of Muslim prayer.
3: Well, it went viral because everyone thought it was posted as him doing a Muslim prayer.
1: Uh-huh. That he's facing Mecca and praying during the national anthem, but he's apparently Christian.
3: Correct.
0: Yeah, big time.
1: So, I don't know. He hasn't really explained why he's doing it, has he?
3: And I don't care what he does, he just needs to do it on the sideline.
1: Yeah, at a different time. I mean,
3: he can pray. He can do whatever he wants, but I just do it on the sideline.
1: But it would be respectful to the national anthem if you pray at a separate time.
3: No problem. But if he wants to pray during the national anthem, no problem. Do it on the sideline with your teammates.
0: Weird that he's saying, "Look at me.
3: Yes.
0: Yeah, I'm way down here, all
1: weird.
0: By myself."
3: Yeah, I don't like it.
0: And it's the opposite of. I had to Google this, and don't worry, Jeffy. I don't have scriptures off the top of my head the way you do. But when you pray, go into your most private room, close the door.
3: Well,
0: and pray
3: that,
0: your phone. That's the exact opposite of what he's doing.
3: To.
1: Yes, it sure is. That's the complete opposite.
3: Yes.
1: So he's making a spectacle of himself,
3: right?
1: And nobody really knows why. But some of the tweets online were like, "Don't pray to Allah during our national anthem."
3: Right. That's what
1: apparently
3: viral.
1: That's not what he's doing.
3: Right,
1: I guess
3: because the video that was posted was, calling him a Muslim.
1: Yeah.
3: So all the comments, obviously,
0: and that's how this whole thing started too.
3: Yes,
0: that was the point. Look at this Muslim guy playing down here,
1: and with a name like Khalif, you might think, okay, yeah, makes sense. He's Muslim, except he's not. So.

0: kind of throws a monkey wrench into that.
1: We all got community noted on X.
0: Yeah.
1: Now, he went to Christian school, and he's a Christian. He's not Muslim.
2: He was like a Fellowship of Christian Athletes.
1: We got it.
2: Like,
1: thank you.
2: Award winner.
0: He went to Holy Cross.
2: Holy Cross.
0: So, yeah. It's not an Islam thing.
1: That we know of.
0: That we know of. Unless he just converted.
1: Right.
0: I don't know.
2: I want to know which direction he's facing when he's praying. Is he facing east toward Mecca? Maybe that would answer that question.
0: Mm-hmm. No, but he hasn't explained any of it, has he? Not that I've seen.
1: Questioned about it. I don't know that he's been questioned about it.
2: Let me check.
1: I'm sure that I'm sure if you question him, then you're a hater, no matter what it is.
0: Yeah. So he rose to his feet on Sunday for what appeared to be the final 20 seconds of the anthem, standing still, and he was spotted though performing the same thing before Week 3's game against the Eagles. Also at Soldier Field in Chicago. So, who knows? I don't know why they haven't asked him about this. And maybe they have, and he just won't respond.
1: And I'm surprised that the NFL hasn't.
0: Yeah, said something. Yeah. Done something.
1: Dude,
2: well, they're too busy suspending those referees for 2-1 game each.
1: Okay.
2: Maybe this is next.
0: We can only do one thing at
1: Roger
0: a time.
1: Roger can multitask. Okay. He's okay.
0: Guy's making $60 million a year.
2: Well, he was at
0: he can do a couple things at once.
2: He was at the Saints Falcons game last night. You can only do so much in a day. I'll get to the kneeling guy later.
0: Yeah,
2: but that's interesting.
0: It is.
2: I want to hear.
0: Don't know what
2: he
0: has to doing. Yeah. All right, so we're going
2: to
0: light up some more calls and take your votes in just a second. Let me tell you about CovePure though. Fluoride. The government has been medicating your water with it for over 80 years now. Not because you asked for it, not because you voted for it, but because they decided you need it. It strengthens your teeth, I guess. And
1: that's what they said.
0: So that's a decision, I'd kind of like to make for myself and my family, which is why you need to filter every drop of water in your home with CovePure like I do. Over 209 million Americans are on fluoridated water right now. And the science actually shows in September of 24, a federal judge ruled that adding fluoride to water poses, and quoting the court directly, an unreasonable risk to neurological health. It's not a fringe study. It's a federal court ordering the EPA to act. Then in January of 25, a study published by JAMA Pediatrics, one of the most respected medical journals in the world, confirmed a link between fluoride exposure and children's IQ scores. The higher the exposure, the lower the IQ. States are moving on this. 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
0: So far, the results are Pat Gray Blitz, 56%.
2: These are the X. These are the X votes.
0: 25% keep as is. 19% with a new tweak. And then 0% the new indifferent.
11: Oh, wow. Nobody. I like the new different. Yeah,
0: I do, too.
12: That's fine.
0: I do, too.
2: What's going on in that room on the phones there, Chris?
0: On the phones, it's like...
12: Give me the tally again, Adrian.
0: It's a different story.
11: Adrian's
12: so track one is 2, track 2 is 6, track 3 is 74, and keep it the same 10.
0: Okay.
11: Wow. I've been taking some.
0: That's Adrian's overwhelming on the phone. Overwhelming. So there you go. All right.
2: So what do you want to do, Pat?
0: Well, no.
13: I don't know.
11: That's not, you can't vote that. It's not, it's not there.
12: That was his vote. So we have one, I don't know.
0: Okay. 888-900-3393 with your vote. Did you see there's another mother who killed her kids?
11: Yes.
0: This one in Texas. I don't know. I don't know if we're just hearing about it more because of the Lindsay Clancy thing or if it's just happening more. I don't know, but... This 42-year-old mother went and shot her two adult sons. Well, one was an adult. I think he was 21, and the other was 15. Yeah. Just went into their bedrooms and shot him, killed him. So I guess it's pretty obvious she's been through enough, right? She's send her home. Send her home. Yeah. They arrested her, and I don't understand it.
11: They arrested her?
0: Yeah, they arrested her. Send her home. She's right, been through enough. Are we going to hear that? Are we going to hear that with her, too? Deputies with the Ellis County Sheriff's Office responded just after 4 a.m. in the 900 block of Big Sky Drive in Waxahachie after a 911 call reporting an unknown emergency. And then they went in and found the kids. And she said, I shot both my kids. Right. But other than that, what evidence is there?
11: Yeah, there's no
0: Where's evidence. The evidence?
2: Did she say why?
0: Did not.
2: Good grief.
0: No. Did not say why. It's just really strange.
11: Well, they were trying to get her medicine, and they didn't get her enough, and then she heard a voice.
0: Actually, that, I mean, who knows? She didn't explain.
11: I know.
0: And the article doesn't say anything about motivation or mental illness or any of it. So, I don't know. Don't know what the deal is, but really a bizarre situation.
11: They all are. I mean, there's been several since we've all become aware of the Lindsay Clancy debacle. Mm-hmm. And there's been several, and they're all just really, really heartbreaking to begin with. I mean, just heartbreaking. I know these were not young children, but there's still a mother killing her children.
0: Mm-hmm.
11: And but there's been others that have been, you know, young children again. And it's just, on top of being heartbroken, you're like, what are these women doing? What's going on?
0: Yeah.
11: Why is that the case?
0: I know. And again,
11: obviously we don't have
0: the answers.
11: It
0: just that we're hearing it more?
11: And that's very possible.
0: Or is it happening more? I don't know.
12: Both. It's happening more, and we're hearing about it.
11: All things can be true at the same time. We learned that earlier in the broadcast. So...
0: There it is.
12: And a quick notice for the audience. I see you voting more than once. I can see your name on my... So you can only vote once, okay? I know you're trying to get four to stay the same, but don't vote.
0: Some people just don't like change. You know?
12: And I noticed this audience.
11: I hate
12: does
11: people like
12: not.
11: That. Man.
0: Do you hate people like that?
11: I do. That don't like change.
12: Like you don't like change.
11: What?
12: Mr. Fisher.
11: What?
12: You were just complaining earlier about something that you found out, and you were like, I don't like it. I don't like it.
0: Like, if you had to vote in this particular case.
11: I already did.
0: What would you vote for?
11: I voted off the air. I voted for all of them.
0: All of them. Okay. So we just rotate them?
12: We could do that.
11: Everybody wins. Mm-hmm. Everybody wins.
0: We could do that.
11: And we rotate them out.
0: Mm-hmm. Yeah,
12: that's what we do for the beds, for the rejoiners. Every 3 months, there's a new rejoiner.
11: We could rotate the opens. We could put the amount of time that they are scheduled to run.
2: This percentage, we could take your voting results, and then we could set the percentages based on that.
11: Yeah.
0: That's true.
2: On how often.
11: And then everybody wins.
0: Frankly,
11: you're welcome.
0: We can do whatever we want.
2: Happy to help.
11: Whether you call
0: the boss of us,
12: that is true. To an extent.
0: To an extent.
12: Yeah. And I love when you guys call me and tell me Pat Gray Blitz, and then hang up. Yes, that quickly.
11: Yeah, that's what's supposed to be
12: that quick.
11: Yeah.
0: Okay. So there you have it. So just continue
11: to let us
0: know.
11: We appreciate you voting and calling.
0: We do.
11: We're going to do what we want. Yeah, I think that's clear.
13: Hello. Number four.
0: Number four. That would be stay the same.
11: Yeah.
0: Yeah. Thank you. Appreciate it.
14: I like number four.
0: Number four.
11: See?
0: Two in a row for number four. Okay.
13: Four.
0: Got a pattern going on.
14: Number three.
11: Oh, okay.
0: There you go.
11: Nice.
0: Thank you.
14: I want the fifth choice is do number three on Wednesday in a chipmunk voice after what day it is.
0: Wow. It's a little complicated, but okay.
11: Well, I appreciate it.
0: I guess your
12: that
0: bourbon,
12: got complicated.
2: Your bourbon stash gets a vote.
0: More coming up.

0: This is Pat Gray Unleashed.
1: If it comes down to it, I'm not going to avoid telling the truth.
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3: You want to be a brave truth teller? Let's have it out.
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8: Tim Walz dropped out of his reelection bid because of this Somali scandal that we broke right here.
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11: Thanks to you, we're here today.
12: It's come out in court documents that Blaze Media was directly targeted for censorship under the Biden administration.
13: Which policies for Trump contributed to the increase in abortion under Trump.
14: I think it's the cultural
13: effect. In 2017, he had just become president.
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16: Frankly, it's just the truth.
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13: Buckle up.
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16: Network. I want the trophy.
22: Do you?
16: Yeah.
22: Do you want your participation trophy?
23: Well, you're already an honorary member of the Douche Hall of Fame.
22: Yeah.
23: So how many awards you trying to
22: get? It doesn't get much better than that.
16: I have not been given a trophy of that.
22: For you, it doesn't get any better.
16: All I get is just, oh, look, there's my name on a plaque.
22: Look at that.
24: A trophy?
22: Yeah. Are you going to whine about that, too?
24: Thank you.
22: Jeez.
23: Everything you give this man, he complains about.
22: Yeah, everything. He's in a Hall of Fame. Douches, and yes. He complains about that.
24: And by the way, he's a great company. Hillary Clinton, Barack Obama.
22: Right.
16: And I mean, there's new members.
22: Former presidents.
16: New members are coming.
22: Yes, new members are coming. Yes. And since we're in a new season, we should start this tomorrow. Let's do that.
24: Tomorrow?
22: Let's kick it off tomorrow and nominate a new member and see if we can get the 95% threshold. So, keep in mind, it is the most stringent Hall of Fame of all. Now you got to get 95% of the vote to
16: bookmark the website.
22: Member.
24: So here's how we're going to do it. Everybody mark this website, Joe. Put it one more time up. DoucheHallOfFame.us.
22: Mm-hmm.
24: All voting will happen at the top of DoucheHallOfFame.us. You'll have 30 minutes to vote.
22: Yeah.
24: And then we'll announce it.
22: And we'll do that tomorrow.
24: Person.
22: Yes, all right. That'll happen tomorrow. In the meantime, it looks like James Tallarico, the prissy pagan puke, still leading.
24: Puke, wait.
22: Still leading Ken Paxton. Yeah. But sadly, we seem to have been ghosted now by Ken. And here's the thing, Ken. You DM'd me.
16: Right.
22: So what's the deal? You direct messaged me and gave me your phone number and said, yeah, let's do it. Or something to that effect. And so when we try to get a hold of you, now we've been completely ghosted. What is going on? I mean, between our live audience and our podcast, we give you access to a few million listeners. I mean, and you're all of a sudden not interested? What's going on? What happened there?
16: I don't like it. I don't like it.
22: Apparently you were interested, or you wouldn't have direct messaged your phone number, right?
16: Right.
22: So I can only assume it's because we say what we actually believe. And it's not always, I mean, we tell the truth, regardless. And it's not always speaking glowingly of Ken Paxton or other Republicans. And maybe that's too much.
16: We want you to win.
22: Oh, my gosh.
16: There's no
22: nobody
16: doubt.
22: Wants you to win more than we do.
16: Thank you.
23: We may want you to win more than you do.
22: Yeah, I know.
23: Quite honestly.
22: That's, Maybe that's the problem. We've actually mentioned that a few times.
16: We have, but I got an email yesterday. Shoot, where is it? That Tuck came up with an idea that thought maybe Ken was holding back. We've been ripping Paxson for not putting out any ads. Could it possibly be a strategy, and we've kind of covered this earlier, I think, putting out ads too early just to make them white noise. So that's now he's going to start putting out ads a week or two before voting, which he seems to be doing now. They'd be more effective now. Mm-hmm. So maybe that's the case.
22: Maybe.
16: We've kind of hit on that before, but we have not. If that's the case, then we should start seeing an onslaught, and we have not seen an onslaught. We have seen some, but not an onslaught.
22: Well, we're at October 6th, and early voting starts the 19th, so less than 2 weeks from now,
16: right?
22: Early voting begins. You better start that onslaught soon.
16: Yeah, let's do it.
22: And like, really soon.
24: Better way to join this program and actually, hey, this is what we're trying to do.
22: Mm-hmm.
16: Yes.
22: Yep.
16: And our latest campaign is going to be focusing on this and how bad James Tallarico is.
22: And by the way, we've also reached out to James Tallarico to come on, but we all know he's not going to.
24: Wait,
22: but why not? Because he can't take being challenged.
16: No way.
22: So we know that for a fact. James, his lies are too easily exposed.
16: I mean, there's no way, first of all, he would even pull into this parking lot, let alone make a phone call to us.
22: No.
16: I don't believe that.
22: But it'd be great.
16: I'd be happy to talk to him.
22: We'll give him an hour of airtime, and we'll ask him about all of his, nonsense.
0: Next time you contact the Tallarico folks, just tell them that we have kale waiting here. That might help him to...
22: Well, he's a vegan. We found out from President Trump yesterday.
0: He's a vegan.
22: He's a vegan. I guess he's from the planet Vega.
24: Yeah.
22: Okay.
16: Vegan.
22: Uh-huh.
16: Yeah. I want to maybe clarify something too. So, like you said, we'd give him an hour.
22: Mm-hmm.
16: Let's tell him that we've cleared an hour. But he, after 10 or 12 minutes, we may say, "Have a nice day."
22: It might. Maybe. Yeah.
16: Yeah. We're done.
22: I mean, it's possible.
16: We're done with you.
22: Possible.
16: It's possible.
24: Let's remember our audience that James Tallarico is a liar from that super
22: big time
24: that we played yesterday. Go for it, Joe.
22: Yeah.
16: Yeah.
22: Let's show that again. James Tallarico is lying
1: about my record, even making fake AI videos of me. Using artificial intelligence to put words in my mouth. And I think Texans are tired.
3: Well, there are statements you've made.
4: But some of these are your same quotes.
5: Some of them come from real things that you've said.
1: No, I'm not a member of the Chinese Communist Party.
22: I love this. No one said team,
25: which passed last year, banned certain governments, organizations, and individuals from buying land in Texas. You voted against the bill.
22: Mm-hmm. Why?
25: I was deeply concerned that this bill would be used to discriminate.
1: No, I don't support sex change surgeries.
22: Unreal.
1: Kids.
4: The most dangerous is SB 14, which would deny many times life-saving health care from our trans youth in Texas. And the reason that I oppose that bill is because I trust parents and doctors to make decisions for kids and not politicians.
26: All these ideologies stem from this Christo-fascism movement. You saw it in the anti-LGBTQ legislation, including the bill that would have denied gender-affirming health care to trans children.
25: The consequences of not providing that treatment can be dire. Then that doctor has an obligation, a moral obligation, according to their Hippocratic Oath, to ensure that patient, whether it's a minor, in consultation with their parents, receives the treatment that they need.
27: And I can guarantee you that once he gets elected, he'll change his tune back to where he was.
25: Okay. What do you do when you can't persuade? You lie.
22: That's right.
16: I'm Ken Paxson.
22: So great.
16: Oh, man.
22: What a great ad.
16: And I approve this message.
22: By far the most effective I've seen.
24: From a pack, 100%.
16: Yes.
22: Mm-hmm.
0: Just run that every day until
16: he tries to
0: November
16: think
0: 3rd.
16: He's so smart, too. He's agonizing.
22: Does.
16: I said this Cut 11 is just him talking to these educators online, and it's just agonizing.
25: I think we have to understand, especially for the white educators that are on this call, that these violent hierarchies, these systems, white supremacy, heteropatriarchy, economic exploitation,
6: those things have colonized our own minds.
0: Huh? How many buzzwords can we fit into one response?
22: Jeez.
16: I mean, okay, Jim, we got it.
22: Oh, that's we agonizing. Oh, the worst. And he voted against the bill to stop China buying up all of our land in Texas.
0: Yeah. Wait, why did you just call him a member of the Communist Party?
22: Well, I didn't.
0: What?
22: But what I will say is he was very concerned it was going to be used to discriminate.
0: Right.
22: Against whom?
0: Members of the Communist
22: Party. Communist China?
0: Yeah. How dare you want to keep
22: what
0: them away?
22: What are you talking about? That's bizarre. Mm. What an explanation. Okay, so we're discriminating against communist China? I'm okay with that. I'm okay with that.
16: That is your white supremacy. Or
22: I guess so,
16: Heteropatriarchy.
22: Heteropatriarchy.
0: Crystal
24: fascism. Next thing you're going to tell me is this guy right here. Are you going to give me the okay sign next?
22: Sure.
16: Oh, right.
24: Oh, gosh.
0: Whoa, yeah. Whoa.
24: Easy. Dog whistle.
0: How long is the delay? Oh, my goodness.
22: Yeah, blur this out. Maybe.
24: Please blur it out.
0: If you do it too much, then they can't keep up with it. And then something will slip through. Careful.
22: That would be terrible if the OK sign slipped through somehow. That would not be good.
24: Oh, you might get fired like the GOP guy got fired.
22: Yeah. Haven't heard if he's accepted the job with TPUSA, though.
24: I would.
22: Oh, yeah.
24: A white supremacy organization, they'll welcome me in.
16: Right.
22: Definitely. And I don't know if they're discriminating against communist China or not at TPUSA. I hope so.
24: I think they are. I think they are.
22: It just doesn't make any sense for a non-member of the Chinese Communist Party to vote against China buying up Texas land and use as an excuse.
7: Well, I was very concerned about that it would be used to discriminate against people. Against whom?
22: Wow.
24: The CCP.
0: Do you have any interest in checking in on a congressional race in Iowa? We have an interesting clip from that recent debate.
22: Okay.
0: So if you go to pollwatch.theblaze.com, I checked on Iowa's second district polling, and this Democrat chick is winning by...
22: Oh, in Iowa?
0: 45.5 to 44.4 over the Republican Joe Mitchell. So this is a moment from the debate, and first of all, there's so much to say about this, but it's always in the eyes, is it not? It's always in the eyes with the crazy eyes on the liberal white women. So check this moment here. It's clip 12.
8: James, you didn't answer the part about your the allegation of you missing a significant number of votes as a state rep. I just want to give you a chance to answer that before Mr. Mitchell responds.
11: Thank you. I will say it again. I am someone who has fought every single day for my Iowa neighbors, and they know me for standing up against private equity, standing up against big pharmaceutical companies, standing up against greedy corporations.
22: Votes. Not the question.
11: In fact, I'm known mostly for my work for residents in mobile homes.
22: Yeah, but why'd you miss the votes?
11: Who have been exploited by out-of-state predatory companies.
22: Okay, but why'd you miss the votes?
11: Losing their home. I am someone who is going to go fight to make sure that people can build the life we know that they deserve here.
22: Except you didn't, because you missed the votes.
8: So is it an accuracy that you missed the X amount of votes that his campaign is saying? I just want to nail that down.
11: Sure, thank you. Again, Iowans know my record, that I am a fighter, and I'm going to stand up and fight for them.
22: So the answer is yes, she did.
12: Yeah.
22: That is accurate.
13: Your record that you missed over 50% of your votes this last year in the legislature. She's now asking you to give her a pay raise and a job promotion when she couldn't show up to the job over half the time. If anybody here watching didn't show up to the job half the time, you would be fired, and we're going to fire Lindsey James on November 3rd.
22: Wow.
16: Boom, nice comeback, Potts.
22: Yeah,
0: that was good stuff. 0.5 to 44.4.
16: So this is
0: she's
16: in Iowa.
0: Yeah,
16: we got to talk. That's bad. When is Dace joining us again?
22: She on tomorrow, I think.
0: Yeah. The 7th?
16: Okay, so
0: yeah.
16: he better be positive. I want some Steve Dace. I want some Steve Dace certitude.
0: Lie to us.
22: Yep. Wow. Yeah. That's amazing.
16: That is.
22: That they tried to pin her down on it too, and she goes back to
16: she
22: the exact same thing.
16: She didn't go for it at all.
22: So obviously, it's true. She missed all those votes. Otherwise, she would have said,
16: "No,
22: it's not true."
16: A bunch of votes too. We should nail him down on that too.
22: Definitely. Wow. All right. Let me tell you about Kexi cookies. If you're looking for a Halloween gift that doesn't involve a bag of fun-sized candy, I don't know what's fun about the candy that's that big. They're not fun.
16: Because it takes forever to open it, like 12 or 13 or 14 or
22: 15 or 15. 30 or whatever it is.
16: In Kexi, I just have to open one.
22: Yes. And they're big. They're great big cookies. And the Halloween box is here. And this year, it's a haunted house theme. I got to bring it in tomorrow. I had it. I got it in my fridge, and I forgot to bring it. But there's going to be 6 Halloween cookies, 4 collectible cards, and the box itself was hand-drawn by our artist. Every time you look, you'll catch a tiny detail you missed. And these Halloween trading cards are really fun. You're going to absolutely love it. And the cookies are incredibly delicious. Now, as always, there's just a limited number of them, and they sell out really quickly every year. So don't wait. Get yours today. 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We get people every year after they've already sold out asking if we're going to bring it back. And the answer is, oh, yeah, next year. Mm-hmm. Yeah, you'll have another shot next year. Okay. So next year is here. 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

0: Unleashed.
1: All right, so you remember Jack Smith, special prosecutor, was in front of Congress last week when he told us this about his political leanings. Clip 13.
2: I am not a politician, and I have no partisan loyalty.
3: Nah.
2: My career has been dedicated to serving our country by upholding the rule of law and the core principles upon which our country was founded.
1: Why are you laughing?
3: He's not political at all.
1: No, so he shows up at a Bruce Springsteen concert.
4: Over
1: the weekend, and he's wearing this particular shirt. No King shirt.
3: Unbelievable.
4: Yeah, they were all there at this stupid concert.
1: But he has no political leanings, Pat. He's completely...
3: None at all.
1: Right.
4: One of the old rockers is talking about him being some kind of hero.
1: Look at that. No kings.
3: Oh, man.
1: No kings.
3: No kings. But that's not political.
4: No. It's
3: he just doesn't like kings.
5: Yeah, that's a shirt concert.
4: It's a t-shirt.
3: Yeah. That's a band called No Kings.
4: Go to a concert, you got to buy a t-shirt.
5: You have to buy a t-shirt when you go to the concert.
4: I love this this whole event, too, because they're just bashing capitalism and No Kings, but they're all selling their wares.
3: Yeah, and they're all
4: hawking their wares.
3: Bruce Springsteen doesn't like capitalism? Okay.
4: I know. Right.
1: Donate your money.
3: The guy worth what? $500 million?
1: That's what I'm looking up right now.
3: I'll bet it's $500 or $600 million.
4: Yeah, he sold his.
3: He just sold his whole
4: collection.
1: What did you say?
3: I said $500 or $600 million.
4: Yeah, at least.
3: More than that. Wow. $750 million.
1: According to Forbes, he's worth $1.2 billion.
4: So he hit the billionaire.
1: Bruce Springsteen hates capitalism. Okay, billionaire.
3: He's an evil billionaire. Yeah. Nobody needs that kind of money. That's so great. That's agonizing.
1: How many homes does Bernie Sanders have, by the way?
3: I think 3.
1: It's multiple, right?
3: Yeah. Yeah. Oh, yeah. It's definitely multiple.
1: Okay. I was just wondering.
3: Yeah.
4: Yeah, this was Smith was that. It was called the Power to the People concert. Ugh. And it was Rage Against the Machine was there. Morello, he's the one that called Jack Smith a hero.
3: Oh, yeah. And, yeah, that guy is a douchebag.
4: Oh, man. Oh. No kidding. And again, they're all, they're all against the machine.
3: Sure.
4: You know, the machine that's made them
3: fortunes.
4: That
3: they're raging against, that they've made... tens of millions of dollars.
4: And they still want you to buy their stuff up front, too.
3: I love it.
4: It's ridiculous.
1: Why are they giving it away?
3: Yeah, exactly. Right.
1: Why are they just opening the doors and saying, come in for a free concert, everybody?
3: Exactly.
1: Let's go.
4: It's all free.
1: Yeah. And in fact, if you show up late to this free concert, we're still going to put you at the front because you're obviously at a disadvantage. You had to sit in traffic. Maybe you had to work late. Mm-hmm. And so you couldn't get all the way to the front. So those that did get here early enough, we're going to actually move them aside and put you at the front row.
4: You don't have any of the stuff because all the stuff will be gone, so it'll be just like communism.
1: No, we're going to go and take it from those that stood in line and got it ahead of you.
4: Okay.
3: Okay. Yes.
1: Anyway, whatever. And I don't understand this far-left push. Well, I mean, I understand why they want amnesty, but I don't understand why it's a part of their messaging.
3: I think they're going to find that's not going to resonate with the American
1: people. What is so fascinating is that they're complaining about Trump and ICE, and the mass deportations aren't happening, but yet that's the messaging. And now we've got clip 10, Bernie Sanders, someone else who hates capitalism, apparently, but owns multiple houses across the nation. Clip 10.
6: Move this country as soon as possible to comprehensive immigration reform and a path toward citizenship.
1: There we go. All
3: it's right. Amazing how many of them. How many of these Democrats are saying that same thing? It's a big, it's an issue with them now that they've decided somehow that what resonates with the American people is to give amnesty to... Chuck Schumer just said we need to give amnesty to all 11 million or however many illegals there are.
1: Right. Yeah, it's a very important distinction.
3: By the way, is probably more like 40 to 100 million.
1: Yeah, Greg Bovino says it's over 100 million, and he has been in a position to know.
4: Well, we heard Marco on one of the morning shows, right, when she said the 11 million, and Marco was like, what world are you from?
3: Right.
4: It's not 11. The 11 million was...
3: Did I step into a time tunnel here?
4: Yeah.
3: Back in 2001, it was 11 million.
4: Yeah.
3: Seriously, think about that. We went through Obama. Well, we went through Bush, and he was not great on the border. Then we went through Obama. Then we finally had President Trump, who tried to do something about it the first time around. Then Biden let 10 or 12 million in. I mean, it is got to be 50 to 100 million. It's got to be. So you're going to give all of them amnesty?
1: And that doesn't even count the anchor babies, right?
3: No, I mean, that does not count.
1: And the Supreme Court has said, nope, they're Americans.
3: Jeez. Unbelievable. And, you know, in the next year, we might lose Sam Alito from the Supreme Court, too. So who knows what the Supreme Court decision is going to be.
1: We need an intervention with him.
3: We do. I mean, I think he's tired of it. I think he doesn't like the beatdown been getting.
4: The interviews that we played, he sounded like it.
3: Mm-hmm.
4: Like he was tired of the beatdown. I'm a Supreme Court Justice. I'm doing my best for this country and the Constitution of the United States.
3: Yep. And I just get my teeth kicked in for it. And it's true. They do.
4: Now I can't even take my wife out to dinner.
3: No.
4: He didn't say that. We talked about that.
3: But I'm sure he can't.
4: Yeah, right.
3: You go to dinner in Washington, D.C. with all the leftists, and what's going to happen to you? You're going to get shouted down in a restaurant. Yeah. You're going to get hassled, harassed, abused, maybe hurt in some way.
4: Possible.
3: So
4: wouldn't be surprising.
3: Yeah, not at all.
4: World.
3: Not at all. That can't be a great lifestyle right now to be a Supreme Court justice. And then, you know, you're in your mid to late 70s. He's what, 77, I think, now?
1: 76, yeah, somewhere there.
3: And so is Clarence Thomas in his mid to late 70s.
4: Ooh. That's still prime. That's prime Supreme Court justice. They
1: don't need to. Okay, so he's 78. Thomas is. Yeah. And what would you say?
3: I think he's 77-ish.
4: Yeah, he was
1: 76.
4: In there.
1: So
3: 76.
1: We got 76 and 78.
4: Again, prime Supreme Court justice age.
1: But yeah. Okay, but...
3: But it can't be really...
1: Anything can happen
3: long.
1: In the next 2 years in this country. We have no idea. Mm-hmm. But if you are those Constitution America-loving patriots, Alito and Thomas, are you thinking, look, I could try to hang on, but I'm looking at the tea leaves and what may be the direction of this country. Mm-hmm. Maybe I should... Maybe I can help them find someone that is just like me ideologically, but 40 years younger.
3: Right. Yeah. But... There's another problem in that the Democrats are going to win this. If they win the Senate,
1: that's the thing.
3: Then they're going to stop all Supreme Court nominations by
1: that's
3: President
1: the other
3: Trump.
1: Thing.
3: They've already said we're not going to allow a Supreme Court justice.
4: No way.
1: So if you resign today, then you could maybe get someone like you ideologically. If you wait through the term, which Alito said you at least got me through this term. Okay, well then you're going to get a moderate that gets through with Democrats.
3: Jeez.
1: And then you risk it 2 more years? Who knows?
3: It might be the biggest reason to vote for Republicans in these Senate races, because if a Supreme Court justice does retire, like Alito or Thomas, then if the Democrats have the majority, we're not getting one in.
4: No
3: Anybody
4: way.
3: Nominated by President Trump is not going to be approved.
4: No way.
3: Not going to be.
4: And do you want to be nominated?
3: Man, no, you go through it, boy. Wow. All right, we have overtime coming up. See you back here in the middle of the week tomorrow.
0: This is Pat Gray.
7: Hello there, ladies and gentlemen. Welcome to the John Doyle Show. I regret to inform you that once again, the women are going bananas. Further, I regret to inform you that we are going to have to talk about it on the show today. So in this case, we're going to go over what's being called the Cornell 7 and their alleged misconduct, which is alleged to have occurred in 2024 against a woman who was filed as Jane Doe, now believed to be Lucy Craig. So to go over what occurred based on the record, she was a member of the Tri Delta sorority who was invited to go to the Chi Pi fraternity to meet up with a guy. They got together in one of the rooms, at which point some other guys ended up getting involved. They used ketamine, as one does, and various amounts of interaction occurred with various points, according to herself and her own report, saying she was pretty okay with everything that was going on. There were points where one guy was like dry heaving and drunk, another guy like passed out midway through the interactions. So a lot of people involved were intoxicated. And at one point she agreed to let them continue doing horse tranquilizer off her body while all of this was going on. And then like another guy, likely an older member of the frat, said like, okay, we are shutting down like whatever the heck this is. At which point she and two other guys left that room, went to another room, did even more horse tranquilizer and then kept going at it until she basically said that she was tired and needed to sleep, at which point everything stopped. So according to her own statements, after this occurred, all given to the DA's office, the entire thing might have been a bit embarrassing, or obviously what is said to have occurred could be described as degenerate behavior, but none of it beside the drug use was actually illegal. In fact, one of the guys literally texted her to apologize for what happened, like, oh, that was pretty crazy. And she literally said none of the sexual stuff was illegal. So if she herself said none of this was illegal, then how did this actually come up to the DA's office, whose job is to handle illegal activities? Well, after this happened, her sorority treated this as something of an embarrassment, right? Her behavior was embarrassing them. They were asking her about the rumors of her own slutty behavior. Then Halloween rolls around and she asks if she could go back to that same frat. I guess she texted the guy who was involved in the initial encounter, like, hey, can I come back to the frat for the Halloween party? He had told her that she was always welcome at the house. Then their president, seeing that this girl was probably going to keep causing a bit of a ruckus, and I guess he was a bit vindicated about that, he intervened and said, like, no, you're not actually going to be allowed back at the house. This, I think, was a fatal misstep. Because you have to understand, for this kind of girl, the Halloween party is the Super Bowl, right? Nothing in the world is more important to the slut than the Halloween party. And so everything was going fine and well. Everything was smooth, more or less crisis averted. You should have known. This is, in my opinion, the most reckless thing to happen in terms of how the situation was handled. You should have known that the claws were going to come out if you threatened to take her Halloween party away from her. So basically, after her sisters were treating her as an embarrassment, saying that, you know, she was a liability to their reputation, after she found out she wasn't going to be allowed back at the fraternity, which, again, she wanted to go back to, which is usually not something you do when you are exploited in an environment. You typically don't want to go back and then freak out when you're not allowed to go back. So after all of this, she files an investigation under Title IX. And then, you know, it goes to the DA and they decide none of it was criminal. However, basically every guy involved varying levels of punishment, you know, suspensions, expulsions, bars from campus. The frat itself was banned. Then in September of this year, this new lawsuit gets filed. It's like an 100-page complaint. It's suing the university, suing Kai Pi, suing her own sorority, bars, the guys involved, the chapter president, faculty, alumni, everyone who could conceivably be linked to this happening is basically named in the suit. The Cornell Daily Sun breaks the story and then prints the seven names of the men who are being accused. That's where we get the Cornell Seven. So the school paper printed all their names saying, you know, we know who you are. We refuse to let you benefit from this university's concealment. You also have Latita James, the attorney who actively utilized her position for pure lawfare, going after organizations like VDARE, for instance. She reopens this case, and it doesn't matter how much this is, like, obviously complete nonsense. I guarantee you she's going to find some way to drag this out, charge them with something, because she literally, again, exists in this position specifically for the purpose of letting criminals go off easy and bringing down the hammer on anything that is going to be rewarding her base, right? Classic case of anarcho-tyranny, only in a sort of like gay race concerned sense, I suppose, which maybe would make it even worse. And from there, you know, you have buttressing this, the kind of male-to-male transsexuals, the Black Rifle Coffee Americans, people we've been talking about quite extensively in the recent programming, these guys coming out of the woodwork to talk about how they would totally freaking destroy these guys if I could just get a hand on them, right? Talking about how, you know, since there were, a group chat with like 57 people, but only seven actually did the raping because someone was doing the raping, then there were actually 57 total rapists because they were in the same GC. And so these guys are coming out talking about how they need to be killed and all this other stuff, which if you've ever been in a group chat, you know, you've got like three people active, everybody else just there. So I think that's like weak by itself. But then also the whole point of being a man is that you're supposed to kind of understand what's going on with the gentle sex. You're kind of supposed to understand that you're allowed to align yourself with reality independently of group consensus, independently of the desire for affirmation, adulation. You're not really compelled by those external forces. It's like a personal commitment you have to the truth. And then if you've got a little bit of courage, you'll maybe speak out about it. That is the opposite of the Black Rifle Coffee American. Some guy who's like, honey, did you see my reel? Honey, did you see my reel where I said that I would freaking get those rapists? And she's like, yes, I did. You're so strong. You're so tough. This is how single moms like speak about their sons. This is how these women are speaking about their husbands. You know, they walk around, they're like, I'm a big tough guy. And then the wife is like, oh, he's my little protector. And it's like, dude, you are literally a slave. You are more raped than the woman in question in this case. Like, as a matter of fact, as a matter of you being in a position powerless, you being in a position against your will, the Black Rifle Coffee Americans are actually more raped than Lindsey Craig, who by all stretches of the imagination, which you're going to have to stretch pretty far, because again, this is inconceivable behavior to the mind of the wholesome young man, to the mind of anybody who is not just like, I don't know, she sort of has the physiognomy of like what you would imagine a sort of tavern wench would look like, a drawing of like a crude tavern wench. Maybe she was bred for this. I don't know. The point being, I have no patience for this kind of person, this kind of content. Everybody just trying to make it about themselves. Because again, everything is content. We've been discussing this. And then, you know, people bring up like, in terms of the Cornell 7 themselves, hey, don't they have a right to face their accuser? You know, shouldn't Jane Doe be named if all of these guys are being named? And this is where you get, yes, thousands and thousands and thousands of women making their own little video saying, I am Jane Doe. Because of course, if they can make this about themselves, they absolutely will. Once again, it's a repeating phenomenon of what happened with Lindsey Clancy. Women are not actually empathetic. That's not true. They are not seeing things from someone else's perspective. They see themselves personally in the situation and then decide that it is of extreme importance, right? Everybody has to talk about this and acknowledge this, acknowledge these feelings. So basically, all these women are saying they could see themselves in a position where they were going to a frat house and doing horse tranquilizer and letting multiple like diverse men at once do ungodly things, obviously. And then they regret it all later because of the social consequences.
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3: This is happening
4: simply because it is acceptable to demonize frat boys. I would stand to wager that they don't even know, despite the fact that these guys' faces have been posted everywhere, I would stand to wager that people are hearing it as frat boys, Cornell 7, and in their mind, they just have like seven dudes in like Vineyard Vines in like, you know, the colorful shorts. That is who they are imagining are the perpetrators in this case, because it's socially acceptable. This is a socially acceptable target that you can use to posture over how tough you are, how moral you are, all this other stuff. It's something where you're given permission to say uniquely, you know, what did you say about women? What did you say about not believing women? There's nothing else in the world other than this taboo and a couple other taboos that we've been discussing where you as a man are allowed to channel that kind of normal, maybe masculine aggression. Everything else is toxic masculinity. You're against your own displacement as a matter of law, policy, and cultural ambition. Maybe you need to read more meditations. Maybe you need to be a little bit more stoic. I thought you were supposed to be a real man. You're only allowed to channel that kind of masculine aggression if it is in service of some progressive narrative, which is ultimately trying to castrate you and expedite your displacement. So they have nothing to say about anything else that happens far more often. And frankly, in terms that are far more immoral. Of course, you know, if Jane Doe were instead raped and murdered by illegal immigrants, none of these people would be making reels, even if they could get attention from it. They would rather not because they don't want to step on any toes. They don't want to offend anybody. None of these guys would be posturing about how freaking tough they are and how we should deal with illegal aliens and freaking execute them. In fact, these were the same people who were saying that ICE was being too mean. The cruelty was performative. And these women, too, you know, they're happy to say, I'm Jane Doe. None of them would ever say, I am Lakin Riley. I'm Rachel Morin. Not a peep. They wouldn't say any of that. They don't want to offend anybody. You know, they don't want to try that one on. Of course not. You know, it is not nearly as socially acceptable to talk about actual rapists and actual murderers, because if you get into the data of who those people actually are, they don't exactly wear too much Vineyard Vines. They don't exactly throw on the Bass Pro hat, if you understand what I'm saying. You know, it's only the white frat boy, even if they're not white, even if they're like mystery meat, hit shuffle on the human genome, which I think was the case in this instance. And in fact, from what I understand, it was even like the diverse frat boys who began to make this more of a group thing, which I guess would square with maybe the more primitive behavior that we see from those countries. I don't know. I guess I'd be getting too much into the weeds there. The point is, I'm not even gonna bother making some like land acknowledgments here. You know. Before I begin, let me clarify: you should not take horse tranquilizer and have an orgy. That is basically a bad idea. Because in basically all of human history, a guy turning down a tavern wench, right? Some

0: some woman like this. This would be seen as a point of remarkable virtue. This is something that is very good to do, to deny a tavern wench the ability to siphon your life force, to have this kind of power over you. And you can even look at the Bible, you know, in the story of Joseph and Potiphar's wife. We have a case where it is remarked that she was continually asking him for sex. He denied to the point that he had to flee the place. And then he gets accused of rape and thrown in prison. Very interesting, right? Nothing new under the sun. You got all these false accusations from women about sexual misconduct after regretting their own poor behavior. Nothing new. Anyway, so the point of that story is that Joseph has, you know, incredible, remarkable levels of will and virtue to the point that it's worth recording him as displaying such in scripture. Most men, unfortunately, let alone, you know, young college guys, they're not exactly going to possess this, right? Again, the fact that you had a guy come in and say, we need to shut down whatever this is, shows that that was above the level of basically whatever's been expected of men throughout history. You know, we expect men to act as women are supposed to, and we expect women to have all the freedom of men, but bear none of the consequences for that freedom. So she was no man's property. She was offering herself up to these guys. Societies have typically policed and enforced sexual morality on women. Men are supposed to have their property rights respected. And by extension, that is kind of where the policing of that kind of behavior in women is. Even in societies which aren't Christian, you can go look in like China, how they were handling this stuff in the 13th century. You know, they would have corporal punishment as a consequence for fornication because it was understood that by having sex with a woman who is not your wife, you are basically devaluing the property of her father. She is now not going to be able to be, arranged in a nicer situation because of what you have done. It is the same thing with adultery, too. Literally, what adultery means is to adulterate something, to take something and introduce pollutants, make it less pure. When you're committing adultery, what that literally means is you are taking a man's woman and making her less pure, whether that is the woman of a man in terms of marriage, or you're taking a woman who will eventually be a man's wife and making her less pure. That is how that has been understood both in Christian societies and secular societies, non-Christian societies, and so on. So you're looking at the behavior in this case, you're like, wow, this is literally insane. Yes, true. However, obviously, it's beyond the threshold of what we would typically expect, you know, in terms of male behavior. This is sort of insane, very third world coded. We don't really do this kind of stuff in the West. However, the female behavior, I think, is a little bit more insane. You know, men have always kind of behaved how they will with women. We have learned something new about female behavior in the advent of feminism. That is my point. We've learned a lot more about how women behave, having liberated them, given them preferential treatment and so on, allowing them to behave as they will without bearing any kind of social consequence. We've learned a lot more about how they'll behave under those circumstances than we've learned about men, I guess, in the advent of equality and so on. I think that undesirable male behavior, gambling, drinking, fighting, whatever it may be, it's probably been occurring at the same frequency throughout the last billion years, probably. I think that, you know, your dad, his dad, you guys are probably all more or less the same in terms of exhibiting that kind of undesirable behavior. The women that you're in school with now are a lot different than their moms and their grandmothers and so on. That's basically my point. It's a unique situation. So anyway, we do have to introduce you to a new friend of the show. I think that our country actually has some momentum again. We've got leaders fighting to restore common sense, America first values. We're going to discuss this more in the program. However, we've seen this before, have we not? Conservatives start to get comfortable. We start to maybe ease off the gas a little bit. And then the left exploits that and begins taking back ground inch by inch. We cannot let that happen in the midterms. This is basically not going to be good if this happens. We need everybody to get in the fight, participate, throw your weight behind what's going on. A big part of that means voting with your dollar, supporting companies that actually stand for our values. 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I love our cool friends at all of our other cool friend companies. 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Anyway, we must continue our discussion on other things we love, like women. I think that it is mistaken to treat women as though they are angels and then to treat men as though they exclusively must be protected from themselves. Again, we have to be reality aligned on this, you know? If you want to acknowledge undesirable behavior in men, you have to acknowledge that there is undesirable behavior in women that is exclusive to them also, right? The very basic truth that we all know that a key that can open many locks is probably a good key. A lock that can be opened by any key is probably a pretty bad lock. This dynamic used to be pretty well understood. People nowadays think that we literally just made it up to be mean to women. They actually do not understand kind of the dynamics surrounding this. And this is why I know this is going to be a hot take. Sororities are actually good. Sororities are actually good because why do sororities exist? Why did they used to exist? This was basically for the purpose of policing female behavior. I know that's shocking. There was actually a time in our country, not even that long ago, when women were actually held accountable and responsible for their behavior, usually by older women. They would actually police their behavior, and it was actually typically even done by a woman known as, you know, the house mother, who was often an older woman, kind of kept the house, maybe a widow, a woman whose husband was away, and there would be curfews. There would be insurance that these women weren't doing anything that they probably shouldn't be doing. And they didn't have mixers like they do now, but specific sororities were partnered with specific fraternities, and they basically had like arranged betrothals and marriages with things like the lavalier, right? The necklace with the fraternity letters worn by the woman. And so like the man would basically claim her and give her the necklace and she would wear it. This is like how it worked. And so the girls were there specifically to date these guys. And it was a way for them to kind of like make a match, right? Of someone of equivalent social status, intelligence. And so you'd have these kind of arrangements at these universities with both houses involved in sort of blessing off on all of this. And while the sexual revolution obviously destroyed a lot of this, it's not entirely gone. Like, yeah, you have sorority girls with, you know, this impression of like, oh, dude, they're so like wild. They still do police a lot of this behavior, dude. It's not clear to me that, you know, the behavior of the average sorority girl is like meaningfully more crazy than the behavior of the average girl at college. If you control for things like, I don't know, how sociable they are in general, like, yeah, sorority girls are obviously going to be involved in more partying, more social events. That's like the point, right? If they don't, they get in trouble. If you control for like, you know, days gone out per capita, I would stand to wager that in terms of promiscuity, undesirable behavior, I think sorority girls are actually going to be better than, you know, your typical college girl who's maybe going out the same amount of nights every week and so on.
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0: Is also something to consider. You know, like there's this letter, for example, that was heavily mocked as something just crazy and neurotic. It was actually authored by a patriot, and it goes around and it reads, keep in mind, this was like 2013. It says, it was an email. If you just open this like I told you to, tie yourself down to whatever chair you're sitting in, because this email is going to be a rough freaking ride. For those of you that have your head stuck under rocks, which is apparently the majority of this chapter, we have been freaking up in terms of nighttime events and general social interactions with Sigma Nu. I've been getting texts on texts about people literally being so freaking awkward and so freaking boring. If you're reading this right now and saying to yourself, but OMG, Julia, I've been having so much fun with my sisters this week, then punch yourself in the face right now so I don't have to freaking find you on campus and do it myself. She goes on, paragraphs, literally paragraphs. Basically saying to these women, you're not doing your job. You're being weird. You're not being nice to the guys. You're being standoffish. You're not basically policing their behavior to make them act better, make them act more sociable. Literally saying it's important that we are networked with these fraternities. Because again, if you're a sorority girl, these are the guys who are going to be involved in big law. These are the guys who are going to be working in finance. Again, it's a social matchmaking mechanism. And that's why everybody has a bone to pick with frat boys, because again, these are the guys who are quite often going to turn out pretty well in life. You know, they're going to have these networks established. They're going to be going to good schools, good law programs, and so on. Same thing with sorority girls. You know, when you see a TikTok of like 150 like really hot blonde women doing TikTok dances, everybody in the world can find a reason to have a problem with that. Because obviously, you know, you're going to maybe feel insecure about that because you know that you would scare them or something. Everybody in the world can find some reason to have an issue with like high status young men and women. And you just have to understand that these are the dynamics that inform all of the anti-frat, anti-sorority sentiment. This is just sort of how the world works. So now, unfortunately, while this patriot was kicked out because this got so, you know, attacked, it went viral, it was a whole thing, she was actually totally correct. She was getting at something far deeper than she perhaps understood, which is that these girls are not supposed to act like total, you know, witches. They're supposed to be charming and sociable with the frat guys, maintain these kinds of relationships, maybe smile a little bit more, right? Maybe be a bit nicer to the boys and so on. So she understood that the sorority does on some level exist in relation to the fraternity. These women, you know, are high quality. The men are high quality. You want to be married off to a man of similar quality and stock and so on. Unfortunately, that is dying off now. Unfortunately, that is being replaced by this kind of insane paranoia about, you know, being in proximity to guys on the college campus, the rape epidemic, as it were. Like, again, you know, guys in college are not the people who are doing the raping. But, you know, these women will sit in lecture halls and be convinced that one in four of the guys in proximity to them are going to be like, you know, rapists during their tenure at school or whatever. But, you know, when this kind of stuff can be highlighted, even when it's complete nonsense like this story, it, of course, has to be highlighted. It's exactly the same as what happened with Me Too. You know, women climb social status and, you know, the ladder based on who they can marry. This is how it's always worked, always kind of what has happened. Then you have the sexual revolution, which kind of cut out the whole marriage part as a necessary element. And especially within things like Hollywood, women no longer had to marry the guy to climb. They could just like sleep with him during a casting call. And suddenly, you know, they get the role. They're going to be a little starlet. That is a deal which in many ways significantly benefited women far more than it did men. There's no long-term commitment. No, you know, till death do you part. You just trade yourself for a few minutes and suddenly, you know, you get to be a big star. You get to have a little tile on the walk or whatever that now a homeless man's going to like defecate on. Of course, at a certain point, you know, you might become a little less desirable. There might be a younger, prettier woman doing the same thing. So what did Alyssa Milano realize, right? She was past her prime. The Damn It music video had already come out. How can she get ahead now? Get a second boost out of this whole being a woman thing? She could simply go back and use what she had chosen to do, what she had done specifically to advance her career, quite willfully, turn around and say, actually, I'm a victim here. And this was latched onto as a new means for advancement, because now you can take all that previous bad behavior that you engaged in and you absolve yourself of all the consequences, and you continue actually to advance yourself because now the camera's back on you, which is your favorite thing ever. You burn the guy you used in order to advance yourself, and so on. This is basically the same thing with the Epstein stuff. Again, land acknowledgement. Epstein is bad. We do not like Epstein. But there are a lot of women involved in this who were engaged in human trafficking themselves, going out and recruiting other women, recruiting their friends, all of these people to get involved in this and be exploited for money. People will be uncomfortable speaking about this, but it's true. If you recruited your friends to get involved in all of this, you're perfectly happy to take the money. Sorry, you're not a victim. When you're, I believe in the agency of man and woman enough to believe that when you're like 18, 19, 20 years old, you're like getting involved in this. I believe actually that you're not going to like, you know, age 5 years and realize, oh, that was wrong. When I was a stupid teenager, I would do funny things with my friends, but I would never like recruit people into like sex trafficking networks. I don't believe that you actually just, oh, teehee, I had no idea what was going on. No, you're actually an accomplice. You are an accomplice in these actions. You actually do have responsibility for the actions you chose to take. So they admit to participating, and yeah, you know, oh, I was young, I just got involved, you know, whatever. But it's not even just them. Even the women who were adults, like full, like Ghislaine Maxwell, right? Involved in this very long term, involved in scheduling, bringing girls up into the rooms, recruiting other girls. They claim they were victims too, and then they get a pass. And then they get a pass because that's so sad. That's so sad. And again, no one's actually interested in the details of these stories because the details themselves imply a possibility where women could do wrong. And we all know that that's impossible because they're angels. It's just completely ridiculous. And hardly anyone obsessed with this story is willing to point that out. Instead, it's just, you know, who is acceptable? This kind of like nebulous elite and the men who participated. They're the real evil freaking bad guys, which again, this is bad. I acknowledge I am on land acknowledging this is bad. But you have to kind of acknowledge that there is a little bit more accountability to go around, right? Accountability on behalf of those who actively facilitated and recruited this whole operation, other than just Ghislaine Maxwell, actually. It's all a part of the same thing. Every time people have these discussions, it's in a way that does not challenge any kind of leftist progressive morality. Oh, what are the billionaires, the freaking bad guys? The freaking evil white billionaires exploited these poor women? Wow. Dude, I can't believe it. This is literally the same thing that leftists have believed forever for literally thousands of years. Only now it's more explicitly tied to white people or Jewish people who they think are white. That's really all it is. And these things are so heavily pushed, especially when it comes to frats, because that's a holdover from a previous era, right? They want to see that expunged. This country was built by men who were involved in fraternal organizations, things like the Sons of Liberty, the Committees of Correspondence, the Patriots would get together with the boys, drinking beer in alehouses, smoking cigars and pipes, plotting on how to defeat the greatest empire the world had ever known and secure for themselves a nation which represented them, first and foremost, restoring their ancient rights as Englishmen. European men operating in an independent, hierarchical fashion, sometimes in silly costumes. This is like one of the most powerful forces on the planet, and it always has been. Guys linked together in common cause, brothers in arms. They can build empires. They can topple empires as they please. That is something that cuts across all of history. You have Caesar and his veterani, those he fought with for years in Gaul, who became utterly loyal to him and him to them, of course, who he then used to cross the Rubicon and change the world. Before him was Alexander, his own companions, the core of his leadership, his bodyguards, his most loyal men he relied on, without whom he never could have conquered the world. He then had Cortez, who had his band of guys, you know, just 100 guys, guns, steel, a bunch of angry Indian allies, pissed about the whole, you know, human sacrifice, topple the Aztecs. It was great. You had Napoleon, his old guard, those who'd fought with him, handpicked veterans, the last to hold the line, even at Waterloo when everyone else had broken down. Our own founders were no different. They were no different. They may have had some disagreements, even some pretty heated ones for that matter, but they never turned to killing one another. Even some of the fiercest, like John Adams and Thomas Jefferson, once they'd finished their presidencies, they had, you know, essentially healed back into an incredible friendship, right? Where they both even died on the same day. You and your boy doing everything together, even literally dying on the same day. The pattern is clear. You get the boys together. They're solid. They're competent. They're committed and so on. You can accomplish basically anything. That is why fraternities are demonized. You know, we used to have this kind of stuff everywhere, all throughout American life. Fraternal organizations, male-only organizations. Dude, my grandpa, when he walked into the I think it was the Elk Lodge or something in a certain city that I will not dox because I don't know. What if he's still alive or something? Dude, heads would turn. He was a real socialite back in the day, you know, and now that's all gone. Everyone's bowling alone, as it were. So it's like you destroy all of that. You atomize everything. That's how you get this like gay, progressive, bureaucrat, administrative state where everything is just like this unaccountable mess. And it's like HR coded. Everything is. You understand what I'm saying? This is why they're so quick to destroy and police any fraternity at the slightest hint of something wrong, because it threatens this. When you have guys together, I understand that they drink. I understand that they get a little crazy. It's called being like a young guy. Everybody in the world does this. I'm sorry if you're excluded from it. And so when you hear about guys doing it, it hurts you because you feel like you're missing out on something. Genuinely, the point is, this is like one of the last male spaces that exists in the world in terms of something official and established. So I think that that's probably why people are mad at it. I think that's probably really what's going on. I don't think they care about women being exploited, because if they did, they would talk about our silly statistics from the FBI. I don't think that they actually care about sexual degeneracy, because if they did, you can find that literally everywhere. Probably even every major city in the country, obviously. But in terms of this kind of like really weird stuff, you know, this is not limited to the frat house. This is like leftist progressive moralizing. This is all supposed to be normal and so on. But because she withdrew consent after the fact, now it's like a problem. What, should it have been written down? Should it instead have been transcribed and sold as a romance novel in Barnes & Noble? Then all the women posting about I Am Jane Doe, they would have eaten it up. So I don't buy it. I don't take these people seriously.
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0: You know, a great patriot once said that all criticism of Trump is actually just a yearning for more Trump. This has never been more true than it is in the modern day. Perhaps this isn't always the case when it comes to, like, diehard leftists, but amongst the American right, which, as we all know, has been rife with infighting and insanity, a lot of which stems actually from covert leftist operatives, but I digress. All of the complaints stem from a sense that Trump hasn't done enough, and he's freaking betrayed us and so on. He's freaking betrayed the base, which obviously isn't true. He's not keeping his promises, also obviously not true, by the way, and so on. Now, as we've repeatedly pointed out on this program, most of these claims are overt lies that are pushed by a highly organized and concerted effort to derail the Trump administration so that the left may reclaim power. That is what is going on among the influencer class. People who are actually smart enough to understand that they're blatantly lying, yet do so anyway with no concern whatsoever for state of the country, the future, their eternal soul, and so on. The masses, however, often get swept up in these lies through no fault of their own, perhaps aside from ignorance. You know, this is just sort of their nature, right? And it's sad to see, because unlike these influencers who do actually possess nefarious intentions, these people have largely just been lied to. They've just been, like, led astray, and they do actually want to see more of Trump's agenda be fulfilled in any way that it can be. Unfortunately, the directive from the influencer class is that, again, actually, Trump has freaking betrayed his base. He sold out. And therefore, you know, any failure to enact his agenda is actually his own doing. It's a deliberate decision that he is making to betray people, because $10 billion wasn't enough. He sold out for, like, an additional. He's so good at selling out that his actual net worth can decrease upon selling out. It's this kind of like 4D chess or something, I guess. So the prescribed solution from these influencers, totally not DNC operatives, by the way, is that everyone actually needs to vote Democrat, or at the very least, sit out of the midterms and allow Democrats to reclaim power. Most people correctly identify that as retarded and subversive. However, some are actually falling for it. For whatever reason, they don't seem to realize that nearly every complaint or criticism that can be made against the Trump administration is simply due to the fact that there aren't enough Republicans in Congress. That is it. That is, like, the sole obstacle we are facing right now. And of course, the influencer class only wants to make that worse. You would think maybe they would want more Republicans in Congress trying to make us win the midterms, but actually they're trying to do the opposite. Now, of course, there's the Iran war, which is an exception to this rule. We all have our problems with the Iran war. Land acknowledgement. I wish that bad things would happen in less frequency. But take, like, the SAVE Act as an example. You know, we all ostensibly want national voter ID laws to secure our elections and basically ensure that the left, which relies on voter fraud and illegal aliens to maintain power, can never win again, right? This has repeatedly failed to pass in the Senate thanks to the filibuster, which requires 60 votes for non-reconciliation single-issue bills such as this, and several Republican senators' refusal to kill the filibuster so we can actually make some positive change. Despite how wrong it is, people are naturally going to blame the president. They're going to view him as the guy in charge and therefore hold him accountable for every political failure, even if it's not even to the extent that they're claiming it is. That's just kind of like the way it is, right? President Trump and the Republican Party at large are going to take the blame for the SAVE Act's failure to pass. We have the majority, they say. Therefore, we should be able to just do anything. And if Congress isn't doing anything, it's because Republicans and freaking Trump freaking betrayed them and so on. So many are fully aware of what the filibuster is and are being, like, intentionally facetious. Others are so politically illiterate that they do not even possess the most basic understanding of congressional procedure. Yes, we have the majority in terms of arithmetic, right? But the filibuster does exist. That is an actual obstacle. There's also, of course, the rhinos in the Senate refusing to kill the filibuster, holding us up. That's the problem we face, right? The Republican Party as a whole gets blamed for this, and it's weaponized to demoralize Republican voters, get them to cede further ground to the left, which, as we know, Nobody wants that to happen more than rhinos. Nobody wants that to happen more than the rhinos so that they can go back to playing the role of the dissident, right? They can go back to having to do nothing, collecting their salary, cashing in on their book deals, going on Fox News and so on. Nobody in the world wants the left to get back into power and crush the right than the neocons, as we've discussed at length. Thankfully, those paying attention know that we, and by we, I mean specifically Trump, successfully primaried out most of the people refusing to kill the filibuster. John Cornyn in Texas, Bill Cassidy in Louisiana. Then you've got Tom Tillis and Mitch McConnell retiring. With these people gone and four new, far stronger senators taking their place, we're looking at a far stronger Senate majority going forward that may actually be able to make positive change that we all supposedly want to see occur. Again, this is all thanks entirely to President Trump and his efforts during the primaries. Of course, this only works if we can actually maintain the majority in both chambers of Congress. If not, then we're going to be in a little bit of a patriot predicament, I think. You know, I hate to sit here and relitigate basic political strategy to you all because I don't mean to insult your intelligence. I know that you guys are smart enough to understand these things already. You don't exactly have to be a genius to get it, which is why I know for a fact that all of these influencers working to kneecap Trump, lose the Republican majority when we have the chance to be stronger, have people who are more representative of voters' interests than ever, help the left win. I know that they're operating with malicious intent. That's actually past my threshold. I grant myself permission to acknowledge that about these people. They understand the filibuster. They know about these primary wins. They know that Republican success in the midterms would mean great things for Republican voters all across the country. They don't actually want that to happen. That is why they are working against it. They want us to lose because they are functionally leftists. As I always say, people ask me, are they being paid? John, do you think it's an op? Why do you want my answer? Will that tantalize you? Will that make it more exciting for you? Will you tune in next week? Whether they're being paid by the DNC or George Soros or Hope Not Hate or wherever, some foreign money source, it's literally the easiest thing in the world, by the way. The practical outcome is all the same. This is the reason they have to lie all the time. They literally have no other choice. Every word out of their mouths has to be some kind of lie, some kind of obfuscation, some distraction from all of the great things that President Trump has actually achieved. And he's achieved quite a few things, as we've discussed on the show forever. That's why it's like they're betraying themselves as being normies. Because if you're a normie, I understand why you don't think things are going too good. You're still experiencing the kind of Biden-era inflation. We've never really healed from COVID in terms of our economy. We've never really healed from 2008 in terms of our economy, which was actually caused by George Bush being freaking wholesome chungus. I love giving home loans to minorities, incentivizing banks to make these kinds of loans, crash the economy. Oops, yeah, W moment. If you're a normie, I understand why you're upset. You're seeing all this stuff go on. You're like, I'm never going to be able to afford a home. I can't go out. Drinks are $18. I understand that. That's going to take a while to heal from. If you're like based, if you're like a based and red-pilled guy who understands what's going on, you should be looking at all of these wins, which are not communicable to the normie, which is fine. But you should be looking at all this other stuff that we're getting and be like, dude, wait a minute. Wait a minute. This is actually really good. This is a tremendous success. And a lot of these things that are tremendous successes are going to channel down. They're going to trickle down, right? And eventually heal the country as a whole to an extremely significant extent. So if you're not realizing that, it's indetectable to you, it's imperceptible to you. Are you not betraying that you are a normie? Are you not betraying that you are fundamentally in possession of normie hardware and someone has like downloaded like based software onto you? You are like running like a based emulator and it's like failing. It's just spurting out and crashing your entire OS. You know, there's a great account on Twitter. I recommend you follow. I do recommend this. Prowler at Desroom. Producer Blake is going to put up some of his content on the screen. Guy's been on an absolute roll. Just W after W from the Trump admin. He's got the facts. He's got the data. Total patriot. This is what I'm seeing on the ground. People are telling me this. Reports on deportation orders from Somalis in Minnesota. Trump's restrictions on H-1Bs, H-4 visas, visa revocations, decreases in naturalizations, and just a lot of great stuff.
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0: This How Trump is making the federal judiciary younger, whiter, and more Republican. This is very important. This adds on to what we've been saying about the criticisms against President Trump. You know, there's another fascinating pattern where Trump does something great. It gets struck down or held up by some libtard judge, and then the retard right spurgs out about how Trump freaking betrayed them and failed. So it's like he tries to do something using whatever power he has. The regime obviously has defense mechanisms, and then they utilize those defense mechanisms to stop this from happening. And because the change does not occur, everybody concludes Trump freaking betrayed us. And then we have to vote for Democrats, who will, of course, just install more of these judges, right, and further impede anything we need to get done from being done, obviously. So the post in question states, Trump has appointed more judges than, more judges under 40 than Obama and Biden combined. His appointees across both terms have been 88% white, bucking decades of diversity. Trump's mark will last far beyond this term. So true. There's screenshots from an article attached showing that Trump appointed judges from his first term were 85% white and 76% male, which is to say the least diverse group of federal judges seen since Ronald Reagan. These judges rule in Trump's favor 92% of the time, compared to 68% among other Republican appointees, 27% among Democrat appointees. Trump's appointments are especially crucial considering that his administration has been sued 750 times. His policies are constantly under injunction thanks to lawfare from leftists, but thankfully he's had something like a 60% win rate. In these cases, most of his policies are remaining active. That's good, but this is what we're dealing with. And the reason I bring this up is to shine a light not only on how President Trump is prioritizing these people who are qualified for the jobs, I would guess, these young white guys for these kinds of roles, of course, bucking DEI, anti-white discrimination, giving the forgotten gamers of America a seat at the table, which they've earned. Not only also how crucial the ability to make these appointments is for our continued success, even if a Democrat were to reclaim office in 2028 or beyond, like he is helping the people who people claim all the time he is not helping. You understand? I am sick of this. I am so sick of Trump, seemingly the only person trying to do literally anything for us at the federal level, being constantly blamed for holdups caused by leftist bureaucrats or enemy rhinos in Congress who, again, President Trump is the only one actually doing anything about any of these people, putting up primary challenges against these people, especially when all the people throwing all of this blame at Trump are actively trying to help the left win, actively trying to help us lose the midterms. And then inevitably the 2028 presidential election as well, you know, just enabling again them to further impede any progress we can make in the foreseeable future. They are going to go and find the weak spots and they are going to pour concrete over them. You're not going to get a freaking dark horse candidate, you stupid idiot. No one else is emerging. It was just Trump. That's it. Boss fight's triggered. They are going to crush us all and pour cement on top of us if we don't pull this off. You understand what I'm saying? Trump's policies and agenda get held up by leftists and rhinos. These people spurg out at Trump and then work to give those same leftists and rhinos more power and thus a greater ability to impede us. These people know full well what they're doing. They're very aware of it. They know about all of these things I've just told you. Their audiences may be too ignorant to understand it, to know about things like the filibuster, know about things like primaries, things like leftist lawfare. These people, however, are actually smart enough to know kind of what is going on, and still they are deciding to further assist the radical left. These are evil people. These are malicious people. They are subversives by definition. That is who we are dealing with. Therefore, there can be no quarter for these people. They cannot be forgiven for this behavior or allowed to kind of slither their way back into the fold. They're not reliable. They're too dumb to work with. They're too unstable to work with. I would rather have me and nine of my guys versus the British Navy than I would the masses of Instagram Reels Americans, if you understand what I'm kind of getting at. It's about quality. Quantity does not matter. That's a third world mindset. That's an R selected mindset. We do good when we have our groups of guys hyper-focused, intelligent, disciplined. You do not actually need to work with people who are completely stupid and unstable and unreliable and who are just trying to make you lose. We would understand this if we were playing a board game. If you and I were playing a board game and there was someone on our team who was like mad at, say, the fourth guy on our team for like not doing the right thing all of the time in spite of mostly trying to, but then he would get held up by other components of this hypothetical board game. If that third guy on our team was like, dude, this fourth guy is not doing what we need him to do. Let's lose. And then that will compel him to behave better. We would be like, no, that's like kind of retarded, actually. I think we're going to just try our best to use what we have and win. That's at a very low stakes environment. That's a board game. We're talking about the future of our country, right? I don't want 10 million more illegals to pour into the country. I don't want to see all of my political heroes imprisoned. I don't want to see lawfare against them. I already saw enough of that under the Biden years. I don't want to see more of that. I don't want to see that on steroids. I don't want to see the third worldification of the Congress and the Senate to the extent that it is not already having that done to it. I don't actually need to see all of that. And it's not only because I wouldn't like to, it's because I know that strategically, it's not going to wake anybody up. The normie is already at critical mass. They're already as awake as they're going to be. We saw that in 2024 when you got them holding up signs that say mass deportations. Now, they're doing fine. They're doing all right. The question now is, how do we channel that energy into a productive political vehicle? Turns out the answer is to become a MAGA Republican. I know. Isn't that neat? It's right there. It's so easy to get involved. It's curious to me why the people who care so much about these things don't go get involved. Maybe it's because they're actually just losers. And I don't say that disparagingly, by the way. I don't say that to say, hey, man, I know that the entire world is against you. And so you're maybe not doing as well as your dad or grandfather was. LOL, get owned, shut. I don't mean it like that. I mean that some people literally are just losers because they give up. They're pessimistic. They don't fight. They surrender. That's a temperament. That's a disposition. Some people are like that. And I know this because I know a little bit about the Black Pillars. I know a little bit about these people. I know the inside baseball. These are people who, regardless of context, regardless of environment, it replicates that they're losers, that they surrender. These people have never accomplished anything. I also look at the people who are responsible for the most dubs for us. People like Trump, people like Vance, people like Stephen Miller. You can kind of go through their Wikipedia page, and everywhere they are, I see dub, dub, dub. These are guys who can replicate success in various environments. That's who we need. We need guys who are determined, who are competent, who are motivated. We don't need people who are hysterical women. We don't need people who are going to be extremely neurotic, interpret everything as either the end of the world or directionally the end of the world, who need you to hold their hand and explain to them why their feelings are perfectly valid. And even though it's not the end of the world, I understand what you're getting at. And I know that it's just because you care. You are an immigration restrictionist empath. You are somebody who is so sensitive to the realities of mass immigration that even if you hear the slightest thing, it affects you in the most extreme way because you're an empath. I understand. You're a TikTok girl, dude. Go back to TikTok, you stupid idiot. That is the point. I like winners. I'm an American. I like winners. I hate losers. I think it's a sickness. I can't help it. It's in my blood. That is why we are descended as Americans from people. We are Europeans. We understand that. We discussed American identity a couple weeks ago. You have to understand that it's not just that we are Americans as an ethnicity. Think about specifically the temperament of that ethnicity. You might be a quarter German. You might be 50% English. You might be 7% French. You might be John Doyle. Who knows? The point is, your ancestors as people who specifically left the European continent to come over to America and conquer a frontier, conquer a savage indigenous people, build a civilization, always seek a frontier, be that westward expansion, be that the moon. You possess a kind of disposition toward conquest and victory, more so than even Europeans do, generally speaking. That is what the American stock is. These are people who love winning and who hate losing. If there were ever a people on the face of the planet that would be a good descriptor of, it would be Americans. And so not only are the people trying to ruin it for us extremely un-American in the sense that you are trying to destroy the entire country or expedite the destruction of that country, as a matter of spiritual disposition, you are un-American because at the first sign of any kind of like bump in the road, you just want to roll over and surrender and die. I don't relate to that. And I hope your wish comes true. But I love you. And I mean that in the most loving sense. I love you. And I'm going to save you. I'm going to save you from yourself. I'm going to bring about order into your stupid, dysfunctional, chaotic life, you fucking panican. Anyway, I love you. I love panicans. They can't help it. They really can't. I'm being mean. I'm being cruel to the panicans. In any case, that about does it for the show today. I do have to urge you, if you go to Apple, Spotify, dare I say wherever you get your podcast, please leave us a review with your thoughts. Let us know what you think about the show. We will see you back here in, I believe, 48 hours time. But in the meantime, thank you for watching. God bless you. God bless your family. And we'll see you on Wednesday. Isn't that exciting?
11: Nobody respects authority in America anymore. The NFL just suspended two officials this week and a former Chicago Bear through a tiny security officer through a wall. And both stories are about the same disease. This is entitlement meeting a culture that has decided every uniform is the enemy. Is that refs, grab your cops, it does not matter. If you wear one, you're in the crosshairs. Jeff Seaman got two games for cursing at Trey McBride after McBride thought he was interfered with. Adrian Hill got one game for jumping up and yelling at Eric Wilson after Wilson got shoved into him and knocked him down. I'm not defending cursing at the players. I'm not defending the ref jumping up and overreacting to getting accidentally knocked down. But think about what we ask these guys to do. Every close play is reviewed in slow motion. And they get screamed at by players, cursed at by players, threatened by players. Coaches and fans, no matter what they call, everybody is on the ref. Now, imagine all the pressure the NFL puts on refs, all the judgment calls, all the extra officiating that they beg for, ask for. These guys got judgment calls about whether to go to the bathroom or not. Warren Sharp, the excellent football analyst over social media, he put out the numbers this week, and they are wild. Week four, average 17 flags a game, the most in any week since 2015. 17 touchdowns have been wiped out, overturned already. Last year at this point, it was 5. Listen, do you remember last week, or was it 2 weeks ago, when I started talking about the officiating and we started talking about how over-officiated these games are? Well, again, we keep giving them more judgment calls. We keep letting them be the main determinants in these games. They decide drives and games, and then act shocked when they crack under the pressure. The league puts them in the crosshairs and then suspends them for flinching. You cannot call that tight and expect nobody to lose their temper. It's gonna happen. Well, now let's move out to Soldier Field. 5'4", off-duty, female officer, working security. She told Otis Wilson, the legendary Bears linebacker from the 1985 Bears, she told Otis Wilson and his wife, hey, look, this is a media-only elevator. Step off, because they were the last ones to get on, Otis Wilson and his wife, a elevator reserved for the media. She asked him twice. And his response was like, okay, then. And then he did not move. Reporters were in there trying to get to work, and there are witnesses to it. As the female officer, she first pulled Otis Wilson's wife off. Then she tried to pull Otis Wilson off. Then a male officer came. But before the male officer could get there, Otis Wilson threw this woman through a wall. Threw the woman. Bunch of witnesses. They didn't actually see the toss, but they, because the elevator closed after she yanked them off or got them off, but they heard the impact inside the elevator. When the elevator opened back up, she's on the ground, rib injury, arm injury, and headed to the hospital. Wilson says security hit his wife first, and he ended up in the hospital too with no injuries. Police are still investigating. We have not seen the video, and I can't wait to see it, and I hope there is video. But here's what bothers me. Too many people online blame the officer for not knowing who Otis Wilson was. Doesn't she know he belongs on a media elevator because he's a former Bears all-time great? He won a Super Bowl with the Bears 40 years ago. How dare this tiny female officer not know who Otis Wilson was and bend over backwards and genuflect in front of Otis Wilson? She should have just let him go because he doesn't have to obey the rules. Don't you know he's a former all-time great Chicago Bear? He's an athlete. That is entitlement. Do you know who I am replaces yes, ma'am, and yes, sir. I feel sorry for that officer because she was set up to fail, too. You do not put a small woman in a crowded stadium elevator to physically move a former NFL linebacker who does not want to move. That's bad planning. And she should not be in that job in the first place because she's a woman. But she certainly shouldn't be in that job when nobody respects the uniform. Nobody expects authority. When everybody is in rebellion against authority. Players argue every call. Fans threaten refs. A simple ask to leave an elevator turns into a fight. The uniform does not mean anything anymore. This is where we are. Athletes think status means rules do not apply. Fans think status means rules do not apply. Regular people think filming it and yelling means they are in charge and they're doing something for society. And the people in the middle, the ref, trying to control a game with 17 flags, or a cop trying to clear an elevator, take all the heat. If we do not teach basic respect for authority again, do not be surprised when fewer good people want to wear a uniform and try to enforce authority. That is not sustainable. Somebody has to be in charge or nothing works.
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3: DJ Mo and Maurice join me now to talk about the lack of respect for authority, and am I doing too much, making too much, connecting these two things from refs to cops? Who's ever allegedly in charge isn't really in charge in America anymore. TJ Moe, I'm going to start with you. TJ, am I making too much of this, or am I connecting it to a theme that is true and relevant here in America today?
4: Oh, it's obviously true and relevant. Anybody who has spoken to a single coach that has coached probably after 2005, maybe, will say the kids are crazy, the parents are crazy, they won't let you coach them. The referees, they did a survey. I think it just came out in the New York Post, like within the last couple months, that 69% of referees say it's getting to the point where it's nearly impossible to do their job. Right, because the parents lead the way, and then the kids join in, and the coaches can't do anything about it. And so, yeah, I mean, it seems very obvious to me that, you know, when you have things like defund the police, like actual positions that a party who has held power for 12 of the last 18 years, they actually hold those positions still today. Like, there is nobody who is there to stop any of this. And the few men that try and say, no, we're going to put a stop to this, I would use a guy like Dabo Swinney. They just get crushed. They get left behind. And this is, you know, obviously the transfer portal, it's not an exact thing. But it's a guy who's saying, like, hey, we're going to do it this way. We're old school. The guys who did try to do it, like Nick Saban, are out. They're gone. They've seen the writing on the wall, and there are so few people willing to engage in this fight, which makes me very frustrated as men in general. Like, I'm so proud of Dabo. Again, this isn't a direct correlation with him and what he's done, but it's like he picked something and he stood on it, and he's going to get chased out of the sport because of it. But it's a man who just has convictions, and there has to be a few of us who say, here's who we are, here's what we stand for. I do not care where the culture has gone. I care about this belief system that, when it is followed, has had unprecedented results. And so I will stand here by myself until you chase me out. And all the other cowards, Nick Saban included, sorry, Nick, I think you're a coward, have decided that, hey, I'm out, it's past my time. They don't allow men, they've illegalized masculinity, so I'll just be out.
3: We actually have a longtime coach here with us. So, Charles, is TJ right when he says every coach knows exactly what's going on and their authority's been undermined?
5: It has. And here's the point. Every job, and I mean every one of them at the college level, and I assume the pro level too, it's a year contract. It's a year-to-year deal. You're not building character. You literally don't know who's going to be on your team next year. So you got to go out and get the best players you can possibly get, put them in the best position they can to succeed, and be ready to rinse and repeat the next year. The values that Nick Saban was so fond of distilling in his guys in Alabama, well, he don't get to do that anymore. I mean, he can get some guys ready to go to Mississippi State or Michigan State because they're out of there. And, you know, it was funny. At your 2.0 show a couple of years ago, this subject came up with you, Stacey,

0: in Tinfoil and all, and it was about Bob Knight. And you remember Coach Eustace and some of the guys said, well, I don't think Bob Knight would be very well in today's environment. And I said just the opposite. I think he would flourish in it because he was strong in his convictions. He wasn't changing for anybody. Whether he had you for 4 years, a year, or 4 months, he wasn't going to put a soft team on the table. He wasn't about to change for nothing whatsoever. You was going to get what you was going to get. So I actually think a guy like him who was smart would have flourished in today's situation. I think Nick could have done a lot better in it than he realized. I think Nick was just tired. He's over 70 years old. He said, that's enough. I don't want to deal with this.
1: Well, I just think when you get a certain age, arguing with young people about things you already know the outcome of, because you've just seen it a million times, and you got to argue. The arguments just last longer, and I'm just there used to just be a general respect for authority that's missing. TJ and Scap and Maurice, hold for 1 second. I'm gonna circle back to TJ one more time before I get to you guys. TJ, when I see the construct that we have that has no other outcome than chaos, than the breakdown of structure and chaos that we're witnessing, I start to believe, hey, this must be on purpose. This isn't organic. That the demolition of institutions that built young men, it's all intentional. Everybody knows this system doesn't work, but no one is truly trying to fix it. I think this is what at least a segment of society wants to have happen.
2: Well, partially because they would rather something be equitable and fair than good and successful. I mean, that is part of how we got here in college football is because a series of lawsuits of people saying this isn't fair to the players, and therefore we must pay them and allow them to transfer at a rate that nobody has any control over whatsoever. So they did not care about the product. They don't care about the fans. They don't care about the coaches. They actually don't care about the kids themselves because this is a much worse outcome for them. They only cared about this one thing that they said, not fair, not equitable. So let's blow up the system. And they don't have a vision. So there are people who have a vision for something that's better. This is part of one of my big problems with politics. Very few people in politics come in with a vision for how to make things better. They come in with a list of grievances, but no way to improve it. And that is what everybody has done in sports. They have a list of grievances that say, not fair, this sucks, this is terrible, you're evil. And then they want to scrap it all with nothing better to replace it. So the only thing that replaces it is absolute chaos. So yes, am I surprised that a group of idiots who has no plan, who has no book that they follow, who has no real set of values, they just walk around and think things are unfair, that group would lead to a vacuum that is filled with chaos? I'm not surprised at all. I don't even think it has to be intentional for that to be true. You just have to be listening to a group of idiots.
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1: I'm going to come to you guys and bring it from a more a fan perspective, a perspective I had initially, particularly as it relates to the NFL referees getting suspended. My initial thought was like, good, I can't stand these guys. They throw too many penalty flags. They frustrate me every weekend. Finally, some accountability. You can't curse back at a player. You got to, you know, and what Adrian Hill was doing, jumping up after someone accidentally knocked him down. It just all looked bad. And so, Scap, it took me a while to get to the point of view that I just expressed in the mono, because my initial reaction is, man, these damn refs are ruining the games, and I'm glad they're being held accountable and disciplined, but now I don't think that as much. Do you have much sympathy for the refs?
9: Well, I do. I'm on your side on this, Jason. I have been for a long time. I think there is an issue fundamentally with lack of respect for basically every level, I think. And I'm talking about, this is a societal issue. It's systemic. Sports, we talk about sports, Jason, on this show, and generally in I talk about sports for the most part. But sports, I believe, I truly do, are just a microcosm for like societal shifts and trends as a whole. I mean, go to the very basic level. Coach Baker's talking about college. Go to grade school, high school, kindergarten, preschool. When I was in school, if my mom went to a parent-teacher conference and the teacher said, Jay is acting out, my mom would come home and whoop my ass. Now, today, the parents are pushing back on the teachers. It can't be my kids' fault. It's not my kids' problem. It's not them. It's not me. It must be the teachers. They're taking away all the power from teachers and all of the people that should have that level of authority from a very young, basic level. And that is how these kids are being groomed and brought up throughout society. And then it just, you know, it's magnified when you're talking about people with some kind of level of talent, skill, of like athletes, for instance, that are then coddled to an even higher degree and put on a pedestal from an even higher level. So then they get to professional places of play, and they think they can just beat women and get away with it. They think they can drive 120 miles per hour in 40 mile per hour zones and get away with it. They think they can do whatever they want to the officiator, to the officials, to the coaches, to the reporters, like, and get away with it, because why not? That's what they've been instilled with. That's the messaging that they've been brought up on from the very beginning. And for me, look, yes, you got to walk a tightrope on these officials, because I do believe that the games, by and large, are over-officiated. Jason, that's not on the officials individually, though. That's a mandate from on high for the league. So, like, the officials in general are put in a lose-lose situation. The league officers are saying, those are fouls, call them accordingly. And then the players are screaming in their face, acting like fools, and they're just supposed to stand there and take it. It's a difficult, I think it's a difficult, really, and a question, or maybe a statement that has no good ideas or good answers. I think the league really has to take and put forth a more laissez-faire approach to the officials in general. Like, let's take a step back. Let's let the players decide. Let's take this approach where we're not going to overflag or overpenalize, and just let the players. Because look, Jason, if you see a foul that might have been a 50-50 bang bang call in the moment, would you rather just let that go, or would you rather have it decide the course of the drive? Like it's maybe this defensive lineman was a percentage late on the quarterback. Maybe he didn't pull the whole weight of his body off of the guy when he was on his way down. Would you rather just let's see if he completed the pass or not? Or would you like to see a first down automatic 15-yard penalty, drive stays alive, and the whole outcome of the game is decided?
1: Listen, the number one thing that I think, and Maurice, I'm going to bring this to you. The number one thing I think is, in the football, they need to relax the holding rules. Let people hold. You want to reduce some of the heavy contact and big hits. Allow some holding to go on. And then if you clarify and clean up the quarterback hit situation, because all of this extra protection we're allegedly providing the quarterbacks, and I don't see it keeping quarterbacks more healthy. Seems like we keep losing quarterbacks the same. So let people fall on top of the quarterback, as long as it's not egregious. Just reduce some of the judgment calls. But Maurice, here's what, for me as a fan, I find football so much less enjoyable and more frustrating. You know, I'm frustrated and complaining throughout the game rather than enjoying the game. And if it weren't for the gambling and I think this would show up in the ratings. I think people would be more comfortable, like, hey man, this game just isn't what it used to be, and it's really not that compelling. There are 6-7 guys running around here in striped shirts that are the actual superstars of these leagues. And they're, you know, I think that's why Adrian Hill popped up, is because, like, he's got the power, he controls this, he's tired of the players. But I guess, Maurice, being a younger guy, do you still find football with all of this officiating as enjoyable as you once did?
10: Well, it's funny that you bring up, you know, some of the gambling and the fantasy football. I think that is making it more intriguing and having people be more invested. And just, you know, it's to the point where on any given play, you know, you can't even celebrate a play because you're like, wait a minute. Is there a flag? You got to search for flags. And I think that the NFL needs to be clear about what it is that they want. And I feel like they have, to a degree. Okay, the refs are put in a very, very tough spot, as Scap said. We want more points. Okay, and this is in basketball, football. We don't want the quarterbacks getting hurt. Okay, we want the scorers to score more points. So we're going to call more fouls, throw more flags, but it makes the game tough to watch with all these stoppages of play, all these reviews. The game now takes forever to get through, and it has ruined the fan experience in terms of just purely watching it just to be watching it. I think a lot of the engagement with it now is, hey, man, I want to see if my receiver is going to get another, you know, I need another big catch from my receiver so I can win my fantasy this week. I think that is holding a lot of doing a lot of holding the viewer there more so than the game itself. But in terms of the entitlement, if you think the NFL players are entitled, go to a youth football game and don't sit in the stands. Go behind the team bench where the team moms are and the other parents. Just scour that part of the field at a youth football game, and the level of entitlement you would hear for 11-year-olds and 12-year-olds, it's insane. So there's no, you know, there's no confusion on why a lot of the players are entitled. Okay, this is starting so young. Players are switching teams every 2 weeks in youth football. Now you can transfer schools with no penalty. You don't even have to sit out a year. I mean, you can't tell a young player that they're wrong anymore. And they're just going to move on to another desperate team that's dying for talent and is just going to let it slide. And so it's starting really, really young. And the entitlement, it's not going to stop as the money, people are getting more money than ever at a younger age. A lot of these guys are skipping out on the NFL to stay in college because they can make more money. And you expect them to not act entitled. I don't know how they're going to fix it. I don't know what they're going to do with the officiating as well. I do think it's really hard, but they have to do something. You guys have altered the game so much because you want more points. You don't want no quarterbacks to get hurt, that you are starting to ruin the viewing experience of the game.
1: Charles, we'll end this on this note. I'm about to pivot on something connected to this, but I haven't prepared you all for. And Scap, I may ask you for a thought on this as well. But when I look specifically at the Otis Wilson situation, and I connect it to Charles Oakley. Charles Oakley, for the last 15, 20 years, has run around. I'm a former Knicks player, and I was an all-time great Knick. And there's a way James Dolan and the New York Knicks and Madison Square Garden should treat me. I should have carte blanche. And how dare they not allow me to do whatever I want to do? And it's always baffled me. Like, why all these former players act like, well, no, I own the Knicks or I own this team. And when I come to a game, they must roll out the red carpet. I've never understood it. And I'm someone that, as it relates to Ball State, there for a lot of years, I would money attention towards Ball State. And yes, when I went to a Ball State football game, I wanted to sit in the press box or whatever, but if someone had denied me that and said, hey, you don't have a ticket or blah, blah, blah, I'm just sorry. Ball State doesn't owe me to worship me for the rest of my career. And that's what I see with Otis Wilson here. It's just like, hey, I won a Super Bowl 40 years ago. That means y'all must kiss my rear end. And it's never added up to me. Otis Wilson, Charles Oakley, all of this entitlement of being a former player – it's never made sense to me.
0: Jason, I don't know if you realize this, but these guys are still on the payroll. Yeah, Charles Oakley, Otis Wilson, those guys that you see at all the games, they're ambassadors to the team. They're on the payroll. And I'm got to be pretty good friends with Patrick Ewing, you know, through Daryl Walker. And Charles Oakley is just killing him now because he doesn't feel like Patrick Ewing is helping him fight James Dolan. Which makes no sense. And I told Daryl this. I said, well, let me explain something to you. If I owned a pro franchise and I was paying somebody who went on the radio and badmouthed the way I was running the team, you would never get paid again. You're done. I mean, it'd be like if you got off of here and you saw one of these guys on the panel, one of us, giving an interview on another show, Bad Mouth and Furious.
1: Why are you bringing up Darnell? I was trying to stay away from that.
0: But yeah, I never understood the Oakland deal. I mean, those guys are paid ambassadors. And if you go somewhere, let's say he's on the payroll of Chicago Bulls and the lady doesn't recognize him. you know, hey, just smile at that and move on and go to the next episode. You know, what's the big deal here?
1: He's there with his wife. And sometimes it's his wife, though. She should be. Hell, she got off the elevator. He was the only one. And so his ego was bruised. And, you know, get your ego out of it. But now that you've made me, because I want to be crystal clear. It's not like I'm paying Darnell. But it does in some ways connect to this entitlement and lack of respect. For again, I'm 59 years old. TJ, I'm going to bring this to you because yesterday we, and be quick, but don't hurry here. But yesterday I brought it up, or I made reference to, you know, my frustration with young people, and particularly young black men, and how there is a lack of respect, particularly for black male authority figures. And I connected it to, like, man, I've been over backwards to create an opportunity for a guy from my high school. And I've done it from several, many guys from my high school, many guys from Ball State. And there's a higher percentage of them, that show no respect for me, offer no, you know, legitimate support. And again, it's not all I want them to, hey, just don't be involved with bad mouthing me because I did nothing to you. And so this overall lack of respect for elders, for authority, it's across the board. TJ, I'll just give you a final thought, then I'm going to move on to a new topic.
2: Look, it starts in the home with the fifth commandment. Honor your father and your mother. And that is it. That's how it starts. If you don't learn to honor your father and your mother, you will never learn to honor anyone else. And most of these children are unparented. And so should we be surprised when they turn around and they can't honor anybody else and they think they're the ones who actually did it by themselves? And finally, somebody recognized my talent and I got here. And so, you know, I don't know anything about Darnell. And so I don't want to comment specifically on him other than to say that you should have higher expectations for the people that you help, Jason Whitlock. Good grief. To say, hey, the least you can do is just don't badmouth me. It's such an absurd expectation for somebody who I have personally watched go out of their way to lift people up out of the ground when they would never otherwise be in any of those positions. So Darnell, I watched the segment. The least you could have done is say, Jason Whitlock treated me really well. In fact, I watched him treat everybody well the entire time that I was at Fox Sports. So I don't know what you guys are talking about. That's the least someone can do.
1: 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You'll laugh or you'll cry. Just like.
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1: As we switch to last night's Monday Night Football game, the Atlanta Falcons look very impressive. This is 2 weeks in a row. They beat up the Green Bay Packers last week. They beat up the Saints last night. The running game looks amazing. Michael Penix looks pretty damn good. And so does Kevin Stefanski, who got ran out of Cleveland and everyone thought he was the problem and he ruined Shadur. Doesn't seem to be doing too bad with Michael Penix, who's now back healthy. Couldn't get it done with Cooper Rush, but have gotten it done with Michael Penix and that ground game. But on the flip side, the Browns, from moving on from Kevin Stefanski, they're 3-1. This looks like a move that has worked for the Browns and the Falcons and for Kevin Stefanski. How impressed are you with the Atlanta Falcons? How seriously should we be taking them?
10: I'm very impressed, especially with how they've looked as of late. I think they have the best running back in the league, Bijan Robinson. And Michael Penix, look, this guy was a top 10 pick. And if he can show top 10 pick value and worth, I think that, you know, this is a team to seriously be reckoned with. And it's funny, when you bring up the Browns and the Falcons, after week one, you couldn't convince me that there was a worse football team in the NFL than the Cleveland Browns. And after week two, you couldn't convince me that there was a worse team in the NFL, not named the Atlanta Falcons. They both were drubbed in those weeks separately, and now they both look like quality football teams with young talent that can improve, especially with the Cleveland Browns. You got a bunch of first and second year guys running around out there with Deshaun Watson. But I'm very impressed with the Falcons, and I think more than anything, they have a very, very winnable division. The Carolina Panthers, they have talent, but they're not world beaters. You don't know what's going on. This division is very winnable, and I think the Falcons are in a very, very good position right now.
1: Scap, I think this division is winnable too. I think I'm not sold on Carolina. Obviously, the Bucs have a QB problem. We just saw the Saints get the brakes beat off of them. So it's Carolina or the Falcons. And I think 9 wins will win this division. How impressed were you with the Falcons last night?
9: Yeah, it's arguably the worst division in football. It has been for years. Right around 5-2. Gets you the division crown, I think, there. So I agree. I think probably Atlanta is the team to beat. I love Stefanski, honestly, in Cleveland. I watched a lot of him against the Steelers. Again, I said it when it sniffed like Tomlin was coming to an end. I said in Pittsburgh, why not Stefanski? Like, bring him in his mid-40s. They never fire coaches. Let him grow with the organization. Say you have, you know, ultimate job security. Just take a couple years, figure it out. Get your guy a quarterback and let's go. He knew that division. It was, to me, a no-brainer. Atlanta, though, was quick in the hiring cycle to snap him up. Congratulations. I thought it was a great hire for Atlanta. And yeah, Michael Penix, Jason, do I think he's a top 10 to 15 quarterback in the NFL right now? Probably not, but he's going to look like it in that system with Stefanski calling the plays. He was around an 80 QBR last night. He was an 85 QBR in his first game back. About an 82 QBR right now league-wide. That's fourth best in the NFL, just a shade above Lamar Jackson. That's how good this guy's looked in two games from a situational standpoint with Stefanski, you know, calling the plays. And he does have great weaponry around him, not just Bijan Robinson, but Drake London is a stud as well, one of the top wide receivers in my estimation in the NFL. That defense, we didn't even talk about it. Their defense looks okay. I mean, New Orleans, they're throwing the ball all over the place this year. They have a high-flying offense. They got buried last night on really both sides of the ball. So I'm high on Atlanta moving forward from this point on to the end of the season. I think definitely division winners for sure.
1: Yeah, I'm not going to put Bijan Robinson ahead of my guy in Kansas City, Kenneth Walker, just yet. But maybe he is more talented, because, holy cow, he got down the sideline and it didn't look like he was running that fast. I was like, hey, why isn't he running? And he's just motoring past everybody. That's as smooth a runner as I've seen. Charles, Atlanta Falcons, I just think with that running game, how can they not be great?
0: Atlanta, Tampa Bay, and Charlotte. It was a three-way tie for first last year. They all finished 8-9. Charlotte got in with the tiebreaker. That's been that league for the last 7-8 years. That's how it goes. I think the Charlotte Panthers, the Carolina Panthers, are a lot better than people realize. I think Atlanta's got a great running game. And if Penix can stay healthy, here's what Atlanta did that you got to really admire. The Tua Tagovailoa deal. The reason he's there is because they know, okay, Michael Penix is our starter. There's a chance he may go down at some point. We want to bring in another left-handed quarterback whose playing style is exactly the Penix, and so we won't have to change one thing if he goes down for a few games. So, you know, I hope it don't come to that, but if they find themselves playing with a backup, it should be a smooth transition. They've got a great running game. I thought about this last night. I think Bijan is the best running back in the league. However, Kenneth Walker is having the best season, if that's a good way to put it. But Atlanta's got staying power because they can run the ball. And when it starts to get cold out in November and December, their game will travel with them. So, yeah, I like what they're doing.
1: TJ, Kevin Stefanski proving himself to be quite the coach. I'm with Scap. I'm someone that never doubted Kevin Stefanski. I thought the Browns organization, what they did to that QB room, put Kevin Stefanski in a tough spot. I expected him to have success in Atlanta. But you know, the more we sit here and talk, the more I think about what I witnessed last night. It's both Robinson running backs. They got Brian Robinson and Bijan Robinson. That's a difficult combination. You don't have to be great at the quarterback position. You don't have to be great on defense. You can just control the clock and play defense with your offense with that running game. Atlanta may be better. They're certainly better than Carolina, the more I think about it. Charles is crazy. But Atlanta may be better than anyone thinks.
2: It's good they don't have to be great at quarterback or defense, because they're not. They have two running backs. That's it. They have one really good running back. Bijan Robinson is the best running back in the NFL. Kenneth Walker is my favorite running back in the NFL. I think he's...
1: Because I like. Are y'all trying to pick a fight with me about Kenneth Walker? Listen, what are y'all doing?
2: You are, you gave away your all your bias when you said, is he the new Walter Payton? Okay. You like the guy's character, and therefore he's your favorite running back. Me too. I agree. But also, Bijan Robinson's a better running back. Gibbs is probably a better running back than he is in Detroit. But I'm just telling you, the first run that was 59 yards and a touchdown, Jason Whitlock could have scored that touchdown. Well, at least got 15 yards before he got there. There was nobody there. The offensive line's really good. The quarterback is not really good. I think Penix is, we saw it last year, he's average. I also just think left-handed quarterbacks throw things off. And so there's been one good. Yeah, that's the one. There's been one good left-handed quarterback in the history of the NFL. His name's Steve Young. And so.
0: Hey, man, there's a guy in Oakland named Stabler now. Hold on.
1: Ken Stabler. Okay, there we go. Thank you.
2: We got
1: he's too young. He's too young, Charles. He doesn't know that guy.
2: 10% of the population, they should have had more than two good quarterbacks in the history of the league. I think everything's backwards and hard, especially on the offensive. The stuff's just hard. What I will say is this, though. Yes, you can eat up some yards, and yes, you can shorten games, and all that stuff's really good. They're not in the galaxy of the Seahawks, of the Chiefs right now, of the 49ers, of the Bills, and maybe I think they're a tier below the Rams and the Ravens. And so it's not like a team that's going to come out and seriously compete. We're talking about a third tier, minimally a third tier level team when they're at their best with Penix there.
1: Well, you're probably right. Maurice, I'm going to give you a final thought if you got one here.
10: Yeah, I agree with TJ. But the thing is, all they have to do is win that division. Carolina's defense can't stop a nosebleed. Tampa Bay is a complete disaster. New Orleans, I don't think they're legit. I think all they have to worry about is outdoing the Carolina Panthers, and they'll at least win the division and make it to the playoffs. I don't think they're ready to compete for anything beyond that at this point, though.
1: TJ, I just got a phone call from Boomer Esiason and Michael Vick that would also like a word with you. But
10: yeah, the Michael Vick disrespect is crazy, TJ.
1: I can't believe you didn't jump in on that, Maurice.
0: I was league MVP.
1: Yeah,
2: I was old enough to watch Michael Vick. I had a Michael Vick jersey. I also watched Michael Vick throw the ball, and so that's why he wasn't included in the conversation.
10: Oh, that's crazy. That's crazy.
1: Scap, no one has said anything about Nikola Jokic or Kobe as of yet, so I'm going to move on.
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1: I'm going to move on to my favorite topic. Do we have my intro for my favorite topic as the WNBA turns? Do we have that? TJ, you don't have to stick around if you don't want, because I'm about to go deep down my WNBA rabbit hole. Scap likes to come along for this ride. You don't have to, but me and Charles and Maurice are about to move into our favorite topic as the WNBA turns.
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1: Gentlemen, Kelsey Mitchell may be exiting the building, Gainbridge, that building in Indiana. She seems frustrated by the Caitlin Clark cult. And all the conversation around the fever, and she talked about a little bit about how hard it is to play with the Caitlin Clark fan club, and this has triggered a lot of people. How dare she complain about anything? Doesn't she know how much money Caitlin Clark has made her? And her problem isn't with Caitlin Clark. It's with the discussion around Caitlin Clark. But anyway, let's play SOT 1. Let's play Kelsey Mitchell unpacking a little bit of her frustration.
19: Playing with CeCe and having the eyes that she got, you know, it's, we get a lot of flack for just for being on her team. And so I think that that comes with a lot, too. And I just think that people got to give us grace. I think this organization is unbelievable, man. But I think that when it comes to, like, really trying to be yourself, it hasn't always been easy. That's all I'll say, you know?
1: I think she's making the point that I've been making, is like, when you play with CC, yeah, you get a lot of eyeballs. You get a lot of attention. You got a rabid fan base, a sold out building. All that's great. But you also have people that hate you, that if you make a mistake, it's highlighted and focused on and it ruined the team. And what she can't fully say is like, well, man, we watch and we watch film and we know what's really going on. And it's not that CC's not great, but she makes mistakes too. And it's almost never talked about. You know, she quit in the middle of a game and it was never discussed by anybody except me on this show. For the most part, the media, no one called it out. You know, had some horrible plays at the what was it? Was it a Liberty game or something that she just melted down the stretch? Anyway, and they get blamed for everything. That's basically what she's saying. I think Kelsey Mitchell's been a great teammate and supportive of Caitlin Clark, but I also think she's within her rights to say, hey, look, there's another side to this story. You guys see the attention. You guys look at my contract, but you don't look at my DMs. You don't look at like, man, I'm giving my all. And there are people out here. I got the nickname Selfie Mitchell because allegedly I don't pass the ball enough to Caitlin Clark or because, and here I am, the most efficient shooting guard, maybe in WNBA history. And I'm getting ripped. Like I'm not doing what I'm coached to do or what the system asked me to do. But anyway, let me give one more bit of context. Cheryl Miller, all-time great WNBA player, has basically said the Indiana Fever better keep Kelsey Mitchell or the team's going to fall apart. Let's play Cheryl Miller.
20: You better make that young lady happy. You better keep Kelsey Mitchell there. Otherwise, Indiana Fever, it's a wrap. It's a wrap for you if that young lady leaves.
1: I think that's a dumb statement, to be quite honest with you. I do think it would be problematic if Kelsey Mitchell left. But, you know, it's a wrap. You know, come on. They got Aaliyah Boston. They got Caitlin Clark. They got the reason for the season and a player with a lot of upside. I get her point. Like, hey, you should keep Kelsey Mitchell. You don't break up one of the most efficient backcourts in NBA or WNBA history, or hell, in basketball history. You don't break it up, and there will be ramifications, but it's a wrap. Like, they can't, no one's bigger than the team. So, went a little bit overboard in that regard. But, Maurice, I'm going to let you start us off here. Where do you come down on Kelsey Mitchell's exit interview? Was she out of pocket for suggesting there are complications playing alongside Caitlin Clark? Is she ungrateful? What your take?
10: You know what? You know, I have a lot of respect for Kelsey Mitchell because I don't think Kelsey Mitchell, you know, she's very much an introvert and she doesn't say things out of turn. You know, she understands what she's saying. She doesn't like say things for clout and for attention. Okay, but the problem I have with what Kelsey Mitchell said is the thing with a lot of humans, there could be 100 people outside and 90 of them could say nothing but good things about you. And you'll only remember the 10 people that said something nasty to you. Those same fans that she's talking about are the same people who are chanting MVP for her in the building and not chanting MVP for Caitlin Clark. Every night you can hear it through the TV. All these fans chanting MVP.
1: Every night's an exaggeration, but continue. Every night's an exaggeration.
10: The people you see in person, live in the flesh, chanting MVP is outweighed by random people with SpongeBob as their profile photo who may have said something mean to you on X or Instagram. This is the same Kelsey Mitchell who said, hey, it used to make me sad going to games and nobody would come to our games. It was so bad. I would go to the parking lot and just thank the people for coming out. Like, you know, I would just thank people for coming and hang out with the fans in the parking lot. Well, now you got 17,000 people in the arena every night. And because 3,000 out of the 17 aren't a fan of your game, it's a problem. That's the problem. The WNBA players, they say they want this, they say they want that, but they want everything to be, you know, peaches and roses. Okay, you complain about people not coming. Now the people are coming, but you're mad at that all 17,000 aren't big fans of yours. I think it's ridiculous. I think this, you know, her saying this is a signal that she is looking to go elsewhere. And I don't really think that the people, if you thought they were saying mean things before while they were chanting MVP for you and a bunch of other stuff, I can only imagine some of the things you would hear if you return after what you just said in the media. And I do think I don't like what she said. And I feel like it fed off to a nonsense narrative that is being pushed on all Caitlin Clark fans, as there are bad apples in every single fan base. And she gets a level of attention. And Scap knows, if you play for LeBron James and you miss two or three open corner threes late in the fourth quarter, the people are going to be on you. Okay. And that's just the way it goes when you play with the biggest star in the league in sports. That's just how it goes. I don't think and also, sorry, Cheryl Miller, completely out of pocket. I said I didn't want to move on with Kelsey Mitchell before this statement. Okay. How I feel about her returning is not based on what she said. I don't think a 5'8" scoring guard next to Caitlin Clark is the best way to build a roster. I think you need role players with more size, two-way versatility around her. And that's that.
1: Charles?
0: It's even like Maurice was trying to be nice about the whole deal and with the Kelsey mission and everything. But even in doing that, you know, you end up taking an inadvertent shot at her, you know, with the most efficient season in the history of that league by a perimeter player. We think we're better off without her. I mean, and I think Kelsey Mitchell is to the point, it's like, and we've all been there, that girl in the past that you just love so much and you felt like you couldn't do without, and then you realize one day, boy, this, I'm paying too big of a tax being with this girl. Boy, this emotionally, financially, I got to move on for her. And I think that's what Kelsey Mitchell is. I mean, and she wasn't, I think what she was saying is, no, not what she was saying. What she said was, I get to the stadium and I don't know who's who. I mean, this person cheering for me, basically, is this the person who was attacking me last night? And there's another aspect of this, and this is the part people don't see. These players have families. Like, she's got a twin sister. I mean, she's got two twin brothers. And you know, they think the world of their sister, and they listening to her, and they watching her go through this, and it's like, no, why are you putting yourself through this? You know, you need to rethink this. I think Kelsey Mitchell really loves Indiana and the Fever, but I think it's disingenuous to say, hey, you know, you got a teammate now and we got more fans and we got more eyes on you. You know, deal with all the BS. You know, that's up to you to deal with. You know, we you're getting paid now. I know that there's still people, man. And I don't think anybody, I mean, you say, you know, just, you know, deal with some of the stuff. No. We're not even saying what they're saying. I mean, they're Leah Boston, she's a fat bitch because she can't catch the ball. She's missing this and that. And I mean, these are words that I'm reading, Jay. Selfish. She's not Kelsey Mitchell anymore. She's Selfie Mitchell. And her only crime this year, her only crime was being very, very good at basketball to the point that people started saying she was better than their favorite player. That was the crime she committed.
1: The crime that she committed actually was that people started saying she was better than Caitlin Clark this season. I don't think anybody thinks Kelsey Mitchell is better than Caitlin Clark. I think people thought she was better than Caitlin Clark this season. And that was a crime. That, hey, she's having an all-time great season. The other thing where I disagree with Maurice on is I think her complaints are about online, and that's why she mentioned DMs. I don't think she has a complaint about what's going on inside Gamebridge. She needs to articulate that if she is, because that's not what I hear. I think it's online. She's a young person, 29 years old. Young people live online. That's their reality. It's not my reality at 59, but at 29, that is their real world. That's where they take in what the world thinks about them. I grew up at a time, Charles grew up at a time where it was actually when you went out to dinner and how did people treat you when you were out in public or at a movie theater, at the mall, or at the grocery store. Now it's what's in my DMs and what's being said about me online. And this is where I don't really blame the content creators. I blame the machine that you can't. Because, again, I live in the machine as well. You can't get stuff off on YouTube or on social media without leaning into the most sensational aspects, the most extreme aspects of it. That's how you get – someone has to have totally cost you the game. You don't put out a headline that says, well, Kelsey Mitchell's – 10% responsible for that loss. You put out something that basically says, you know, she cost him everything and, you know, the whole franchise is going bankrupt because she missed that shot. And this is about all the athletes. And so the algorithms are rigged in a way and people are operating within those algorithms that invite an extremism, and someone has to be the villain. And what Kelsey, how did I become the villain for having a great season, being very supportive of Caitlin Clark, and giving my all on the defensive end and following the coach's instructions and things like that. And they don't see that kind of extremism. What Kelsey and Aaliyah, they don't see that kind of negative extremism online against Caitlin Clark. Now, there may be some people that won't give Caitlin Clark her full credit on TV, things that can be, but the extremism.

0: And to me, that is completely and totally acceptable. And for her to feel the things she's feeling and think the way she's thinking, and for that to go into potentially the equation that she's factoring to leave, I'm also totally fine with that. Where I'm not okay with it, really, is that she sits on the podium in the press conference and opens her mouth and says, formulates those kinds of sentences and says that on the record, primarily because I think it does look, I know it was not intended to, but it does look in some way that she's being critical of Caitlin Clark, a teammate, and that she's blaming in some way Caitlin Clark for her getting that kind of criticism. And I think that's like a lousy thing to do as a teammate and kind of a soft thing to do as a professional athlete.
1: Scap, how much Fever basketball did you watch this year?
0: Not much.
1: So, and I'm not saying this to pick on Caitlin Clark, but like, if you watch a lot of Fever basketball, you can watch Caitlin Clark on the court with anywhere from 1 million to 2 million people watching. You can watch her body language and watch her go at teammates, coaches, and officials. Someone doesn't catch a pass. Someone doesn't throw her the ball. She lets you know in body language she's got a problem with it. And if you watch Kelsey Mitchell, you'll never know what the score is in the game. They could be up 20 and she's the same. They could be down 20 and she's the same. And I watch a lot of Fever basketball. No one else on that team has the kind of negative body language when things go poorly, because Caitlin can't like control herself. I don't even think it's not done out of malice. She just doesn't have the discipline not to wear all of her emotions on her sleeve. And so Kelsey Mitchell and these guys sit in the locker room and watch film, and they see it in like real time, like her doing this or that and showing frustration when she doesn't get a pass or something goes wrong. She points a finger at a team inadvertently. And it's not all the time, but it's enough that I know it wears on those women. And that's the last point I would make, is like, we can't move into fantasy land and expect women to have as thick a skin as men. These are women. They're going to talk about their emotions and feelings. We know that. Go ahead, Scap.
0: Yeah, well, and the other thing is, we've seen male professional athletes also be very highly critical of teammates and each other and so forth, and they can't take it either. So I'm not saying that Mitchell necessarily should be above it. I'm just saying it's not specifically that good of a look. I'll compare it to my guy behind my shoulder. Kobe Bryant and Shaquille O'Neal hated each other's guts, and they did not go out of their way to hide that fact, either one of them. And it was time to break apart, ultimately, even on the heels of four finals runs in 5 years and winning three championships. They just couldn't make it work because they hated each other. And I'm not saying that Mitchell and Caitlin Clark hate each other, but it might just not be that good of a fit, a basketball fit or a personality fit. And look, when is it going to get better? They were at relative health. They essentially, what some of you guys might have assumed was, they intentionally lost down the stretch to set up this as favorable a matchup as they possibly could against a team that was missing key players, and they still lose in the first round. So maybe it's just not a good fit, and it's time to go in a different direction for everybody, Fever and Mitchell.
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6: Are they popular?
5: That are nothing but going after Caitlin Clark. There are full on accounts. You just might not watch them. They might not make it to your timeline, but there are full on platforms that are built on going after every single Caitlin Clark mishap. So, you know, she gets it too from the other end.
6: Popular? I'm just telling you, from my perspective, I offer very mild criticism of Caitlin Clark from time to time, and I pay an extreme price. I'm going to pay one today. I already know by having this conversation, I'm losing subscribers right now. And so are they popular? Because the popularity seems to be in defending Caitlin Clark nonstop, and because I'm unaware, it's not that I haven't looked or I shouldn't be unaware of these accounts that are criticizing Caitlin Clark, but I just don't think they're getting much traction based off of what I experience on Twitter and here. I know how to guarantee losing subscribers and followers. Have anything approaching an honest conversation about Caitlin Clark, and you pay an extreme penalty. And so I'm asking again, who are they? And I'm not to put you on the defensive because I'm halfway interested in it. Who are they?
5: There are YouTube channels with over, 40,000 some subscribers where they go after every single mishap. Now, some of these channels are built on, hey, we're Angel Reese fans. We feel like you guys go after Angel Reese, so we're going to go after every single thing. That happens. The point is, it happens. She's getting it from the other side as well. Now, and no, they don't see her body language in film because Stephanie White is talking to her therapist because I made a video saying she stinks as a coach. Whatever, who cares? Kelsey Mitchell, the problem is this, though. Don't act like you haven't benefited. And I just got to be real here, okay? Let's not act like you have not benefited just as much as anybody. You've benefited just as much as Sophie Cunningham, who's become a multimillionaire that nobody cared about before she was next to Caitlin Clark. Kelsey Mitchell, since you have been next to Caitlin Clark, your points per game have jumped up by more than 5 points per game. You won 49 games in 6 years before Caitlin Clark got on your team. You've now won 72-3. Okay. You had zero playoff appearances before Caitlin Clark. Now you have three. Okay. Let's not act like you didn't benefit. You went and got a big, you're not an unrivaled this year. You know why? Because Project B saw you. Once they saw you next to Caitlin Clark, now you can go get millions with Project B. Let's not act like you and everybody else who stands next to her has not benefited, but you want to, you don't go public and talk about all the things you benefit from, but you go online, you'll go sit in front of the media and say, oh, well, I get these mean messages on X and blah, blah, blah. Talk about all the things you benefit from by being next to her as well, because nobody, and this is not to say she couldn't play, nobody in the world was checking for Kelsey Mitchell prior to 2024. Let's just keep it real for a little bit up here, okay? Nobody cared about Kelsey Mitchell before 2024.
6: Charles, I'm going to let you jump in, but let me add just one thing. I've seen Kelsey in some interviews celebrate Caitlin Clark and the benefits, but also I would just, as you know, someone 59, been in and out of some relationships, just human relationships, like there'll be good things, like Jay Skapanek and his wife, there are things they absolutely adore about each other. And then there are things that annoy each other. And Jay has to listen to his wife go like, man, this marriage has been great. But here are my complaints. That's relationships. All human relationships. And you have to deal with that. And it's a part of being in a relationship. And so that is what Kelsey Mitchell believes, and so do I. It's like there's only one way that's allowed to be talked about Caitlin Clark. It's got to be all celebration. And that's not how human relationships actually work. Charles, go ahead.
4: That's, you know, I listened to everything Maurice said. The women are getting paid that much because of the NBA, because of the men. They caved in and said, okay, let's pay it. All right, let's give her the credit. Caitlin Clark is very popular. The Indiana Fever, they sell out. But these other teams had increase. It's not because of her. And here's the problem with the Kelsey Mitchell deal. You just painted a picture that says that Kelsey Mitchell is good because of Caitlin Clark. That's nonsense.
5: No, I said she was irrelevant. She was irrelevant, and she has benefit from being next to her.
4: Hold on. Let me explain something to you. If you put Caitlin Clark on that team before Aaliyah Boston and Kelsey Mitchell shows up, well, they're going to have about 49 wins, too. You took Caitlin Clark off of that team last year, and what did Kelsey Mitchell do? She was first team all league. She was in the MVP contention, and the team came an eyelash away from winning the WNBA championship. And so for people to paint a picture like what she's only doing is because she's playing with Caitlin Clark now, it's just 100%, it's a 100% falsehood. Her game could stand on its own with anybody. And
6: it would be the equivalent, Maurice, and I'm sorry for cutting you off. It's like you've got a successful YouTube platform. I have a far bigger brand than you do. You would be offended if, like, I started erroneously crediting me. No one knew who Maurice was before, blah, blah, blah. That would be crazy talk coming from me. You built that on your own and have an amazing platform that's successful. I've had nothing to do with it. And I'm not saying Kelsey Mitchell was a very good WNBA player before Caitlin Clark. As Charles just pointed out, when Caitlin Clark left or got injured and only played 13 games, she finished fifth in MVP voting. It's like you all are requiring a level of worship of Caitlin Clark that nobody, no athlete on the planet is going to worship another player the way y'all expect. Just shut up and don't have your complaints. It would be like Jay telling his wife, hey, just I married you. Just shut up and don't complain. I did you a favor by marrying you. I don't care what your complaints are. You can piss all over the toilet and do whatever you want because you did me the favor. That's not how relationships work. And these people on teams, they're in human relationships. And it's like we just want them to throw it all out the window and not have any feelings, not have any complaints. I just don't know any human beings like that. Charles, I cut you off. Go ahead and finish.
4: No, I mean, I was basically saying what you were saying there. I mean, she's a very good basketball player on her own. I mean, let's keep in mind that when Caitlin Clark left college, she was the all-time leading scorer in women's basketball, still is. Guess what? When Kelsey Mitchell left college, she was the all-time leading scorer in women's basketball. I mean, she can score. She's been scoring her whole life. She's a professional scorer. You add Aaliyah Boston, they get a little better. You add Caitlin Clark, they get a little better. They still aren't great. They winning low 20s in games, you know, mid-20s. But, yeah, you put them three together, they get better and better and better. You take one of the three off, they're not going to be as good. So for people to say, well, they didn't win until Caitlin got there, it's just a ridiculous comment to make.
6: The foundation was
5: not a ridiculous comment when she had been there for 6 years and never made the playoffs. That actually is a true statement.
4: Okay, well, take Aaliyah and Kelsey off the team next year and see how much
5: Caitlin. You're speaking in hypotheticals. We're speaking in facts. She was somewhere for 6 years and never made the postseason. And then when somebody showed up, she made it. That's not a hypothetical. That's a fact.
6: I think two players arrived, but go ahead, Scott.
7: I just want to ask a question.
6: Yeah.
7: Was Caitlin Clark available for the playoffs last year?
6: No.
7: The Fever win a playoff series last year?
6: Yes.
7: Was she available this year for the playoffs?
6: Yes.
5: Yes.
7: Did the Fever win a playoff series this year?
6: No.
7: Like, there is success.
5: They played a completely different team. They didn't play.
6: Well, I don't know. We're not speaking in hypotheticals. We're speaking in facts. Yeah. We're talking about what just happened. He just had.
5: Yeah,
6: and now you're trying to add nuance when we add nuance.
5: The fact is, they were eliminated this year by the same team they were eliminated by last year. If they'd played the Atlanta Dream, who knows if they'd have won?
4: Last year, they was eliminated by a better Vegas team. This team is missed. This team in Vegas have dead spots all over the court.
6: Injured players that created those dead spots. It was a weekend. It's a weekend beast. But anyway, gentlemen, we can all agree to disagree. I'm not going to get any credit.
4: The studio looks good, by the way.
7: It does.
6: And look, thank you guys, seriously. And the audience, I know many of you won't understand it, but you're not going check on ESPN, check on the USA Network, check anywhere the WNBA is discussed, and then ask yourself, do you ever hear the diversity of opinion and the disagreement with people that actually are passionate about their position and will get off this show today and start texting each other and pushing back on each other and all that other stuff? I'll get no credit for it, for actually hosting a real discussion, because every place else you'll look, it's all one-sided. It's either you go on mainstream TV and they look for ways not to give Caitlin credit and to point to everybody else. You go on, because I had, what is it? Is it I Love Talk Hoops? Or there is a Twitter feed.
5: That is an account that is basically, they go after Caitlin. Okay, go after Caitlin Clark account.
6: Right. Here's how they do it, though. I think they do it by over-celebrating everybody else. I don't see them like trying to take personal shots at Caitlin Clark. I see them trying to oversell her. Angel Reese, maybe the most skilled basketball player we've ever seen. They do stuff like that. But anyway, I know y'all mad at me for hosting a conversation where Caitlin Clark wasn't worshipped and celebrated. She was defended. There was a small bit of criticism. It's what we used to do in America. We used to agree to disagree respectfully. I used to be on a show called The Sports Reporters, where we had conversations like this all the time. Can't do it now. The algorithms are rigged in a way that will punish me for today's show, but I got to do what I got to do.
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6: The New York Times author wrote 8,000 words confessing she sacrificed her daughter, Nausea, on the altar of race. She had the money, the platform, and the choices, yet she enrolled her daughter in an inferior school. PS307 to prove a point about segregation. She admitted that her daughter begged for Notre Dame while she preached loyalty to failing schools. Her daughter paid the price in classrooms where excellence was suspect and failure was normal. That is what I unpacked yesterday on this show, a mother who chose ideology over her child and then blamed America for the bill coming due. Today, the panel picks up where we left off yesterday with her confession. TJ Moe, Shamika Michelle, Dre Baldwin, Delano Squires joined the conversation. Did Hannah Jones accidentally expose the failure of Black identity itself, a faith that promises belonging and delivers broken schools and bitter children? Has that identity harmed Black Americans more than it helped? What replaces it is Christian faith, family responsibility, and the courage to choose excellence over grievance. Parents face the same choice Hannah Jones faced. Race, faith, schools shape this debate about the future of our children and what they will inherit. Loving your child sometimes means rejecting racial loyalty and peer pressure to choose what is best for your child. That answer determines far more than test scores. So let's bring in our panel, Shamika Michelle, Dre Baldwin, Delano Squires, and TJ Moe. I asked these guys yesterday to watch yesterday's show. I think they did. I certainly asked them to read the Hannah Jones piece. Delano, you're our resident expert here. You've been talking about these issues, school choice, Black children, the family. But what did you think of Hannah Jones's piece and the choice she made for her daughter?
11: I mean, I thought the piece was a necessary reflection on, obviously, a decision she made 10 years ago. I will say this. One thing I respect about Nicole Hannah-Jones more than many progressives is that, for lack of a better term, she put her proverbial money where her mouth is. Because what a lot of progressives do is that they advocate goofy policies and ideas, and then they say, well, that's for their kids, and then let me put my kids in a different school. But she said, no, I'm going to live my values. And I have a certain amount of respect for that. So it was a well-written piece. I read the entire thing. I shared it with some people I know, including some close family who are educators in Brooklyn. But the thing that stuck out to me, there's a few things. One, Nicole Hannah-Jones believes that proximity is can be equated with performance. She said this, like, when she was making this decision 10 years ago, she said something to the effect of, well, you know, when a New York Times reporter shows up in this school, things get, you know, things change, or something to that effect. She also believes that the key to improving Black student outcomes is for children, Black kids, to have more white classmates, right? Her entire worldview around improving outcomes for Black students is predicated on racial integration. I reject that position completely.
6: You've confused me. Sarah, she sent her daughter to an all-Black environment, but she wants her daughter in a integrated environment?
11: That's correct. That's correct. So when she says integration is two-part, the main part of integration is racial integration, right? I.e. more white students, which is, you know, why she talked about it when she got to the point where they were choosing high school for her daughter. The other part of it, the secondary part, is economic integration. So this is where you can include families like hers, right? Solidly middle class, upper middle class, to be quite frank, sending their kids to predominantly low income schools in the neighborhood. Because that's the other thing that's important. For her, the neighborhood school is an institution that's worth preserving and worth participating in, even for families like her that have more resources. So she tends to confuse proximity for performance. But I think the biggest part of this is just Nicole Hannah-Jones has a particular worldview. It's a left-leaning, progressive ideology that rejects the idea that there's an order to love and duty and responsibility. And you hear her daughter speaking to this when she's like, well, you have an obligation to me, not all these other kids. But for Nicole Hannah-Jones, she doesn't really see that. And I think that's one of the reasons why she was willing to put her daughter in that type of position. And I'll say this, and then I'll stop right here. I understand the choice. When my wife and I were still living in Washington, D.C., and our eldest, who's 10 now, was 3, and in D.C., pre-K starts at 3 years old, we went through an exhaustive process of looking for the right pre-K for her. And we went to several schools. I was the one who kept a spreadsheet on all the different schools and outcomes, distance from our home, outcomes based by race, because sometimes you'll see a school and it'll be, you know, 75% of the kids are reading at grade level, but only 45% of the black students. We ended up picking a public charter school that was in our neighborhood, majority black, 97% black, 45 to 55% of the kids, you know, on free or reduced lunch or, you know, at risk, quote unquote. But we did that understanding that the responsibility for educating our child was our responsibility primarily, and that the school was acting in loco parentis. They were representing us. And what Nicole Hannah-Jones spoke to in one part of her essay, where she talked about when her and her husband got involved, because they clearly had been asleep at the wheel. Right. And Jason, you mentioned this yesterday. You're a Pulitzer Prize winner and your daughter can't write a proper sentence. That's like being a Cy Young winner and your son throws like a sissy. So when she got to the point where she was saying, hey, we got involved, she said we wanted to send a signal to the school that we were, you know, she said allies. We were partnering with them with our child's education. And I said, that's the problem. She has the order inverted. It's we are responsible for the education, and the school is partnering with us to teach our child in a way that promotes both academic mastery and moral formation. And I think that's the part that most liberals and progressives won't get. And they'll end up saying, no, we just need more integration. And in fact, that's what Nicole Hannah-Jones is doing on October 20th in New York, participating in a town hall at a school in the city on how to, you know, finally integrate New York City's public schools.
6: So, and be quick, but don't hurry, because I will circle back. We got plenty of time. But your position is she's learned nothing from this failure.
11: That's correct. Not only has she learned nothing, she's going to continue promoting the wrong lesson, because she could have said, look, it was on me and Faraji to be more involved as parents to the extent that we could use our voice. I could use my perch and platform in the New York Times to say lack school discipline is bad for kids. No homework. Jason, the woman said the first time her daughter got homework was in the 9th grade. That is criminal. Somebody should be brought up on Wall Street and lashed and tarred and feathered for running the school that way. So there's a lot of things that she could say. But I think she's going to press more into the idea that if we only got more parents, you know, families like hers to go to schools like that one, then the outcomes would improve for all the kids there.
6: You know what, Delano, and I got to linger a little bit longer. You guys be patient with me. You just opened my eyes to something about like the purpose of homework. Because there's a lot of people like, hey, man, we send our kids to school for 6-7 hours a day. Why you got to send homework? Why do they have to be doing homework? Blah, blah. And actually, homework is maybe an invitation to the parents to get involved. That we gave you homework so you and your daughter, daddy, mama, anybody, you can get involved and help them with their homework. It's actually an invitation for the parents to get involved. And it seems like Hannah-Jones and her husband were off tending to her celebrity and all the opportunities that the New York Times mm-hmm. affords, rather than like, let me focus in on my daughter. There's an arrogance. She's my daughter.
11: Yes.
6: Rather, there's an arrogance from, I don't know, just think, well, she's the daughter of a New York Times Pulitzer Prize winner. Of course she's smart. Hey, just final thought on that, then, Shamika, I'm coming to you.
11: Yeah, I mean, again, and it's not just the homework, right? Because it's possible for your kid not to get homework, which I think is a bad idea, right? When my daughter was in pre-K, she got homework every day. Now, it was simple stuff, letter recognition, colors, shapes, handwriting, simple stuff. But there were things that she had to practice at home. But Jason, even if your kid doesn't get homework, you should know that they're having trouble reading and writing, because you should be doing things at home with them, right? And you can, the entire world is a classroom. So wherever you are, whatever you're doing, you can say, look, if she's 10, okay, that sign says 50% off, on sneakers. The sneakers are $80. How much do they cost when it's half off? But she clearly wasn't doing those things, and I think a big part of it is again, she has this idea that her presence alone, the great Nicole Hannah Jones, can change things. And for me, not only did it fail to change things in the school, but she failed at her first responsibility, her and her husband, because he's sort of a side character, and I will be charitable in assuming that's because she is the one with the pen, she is the one writing. But there was way too much me and my in that essay for my liking as a husband, and not enough we and our. But I'll leave that, and maybe we'll pick that back up on the back end. But I'll stop right there.
6: She is a stone cold feminist. She wears the pants in that family, and you're absolutely right. The father was, even while being in the home, he was missing.
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6: Shamika, what did you think of the article?
16: Jason, I agree with Delano when he says that she lived her values, but I think it was stupid, as is the matching value, whatever that is. As a parent, when it was time for my oldest daughter to go into school, I wanted to give her the best education possible. I think what Nicole Hannah-Jones did was selfish. It was self-centered. It didn't sacrifice as parents do. We make sacrifices for our children. I wanted to give my daughter the best that I could. I couldn't afford private education at the time, so I chose a public charter school. But it didn't matter to me that people were saying, oh, that takes money from the public schools. It didn't matter to me that people were saying, well, you were educated in Durham City Schools, because at the time we had Durham City and Durham County Schools. You were educated there. Why isn't it good enough for your daughter? It didn't matter to me. I wanted to give her the absolute best opportunity that I could. And I remember having a conversation once she started this charter school. I remember the fact that they did, they separated you by ability. They did ability grouping. And I loved it because her and my two other children were always in the high class. But I remember having a conversation with a parent whose child did not make it to the high class. And she was against ability grouping. And she thought, you know, I was being one of, she wanted to have this conversation because I was on the opposite side. I was one of the moms who loved ability grouping. But her whole thing was, you know, well, what about the children in the lower class? They may not learn as fast, or they may not be educationally skilled as these other kids. But then they're in there with the kids who have poor behavior, and they need to be in classes with people who are smarter so that they can actually want to achieve. I didn't care. I absolutely wanted what was best for my children. I didn't want them in class with people who didn't know how to behave. I didn't want them in class with people who were going to be a distraction for the teacher, and she was going to spend the majority of the time disciplining them in, opposed to actually teaching. I didn't care. I wanted what was best for my child so that when they got older, went into high school, they could actually compete. Went into college, they could actually compete. My youngest daughter, she was accepted to the University of Southern California. I absolutely believe that it was because I was so selfish, and I actually put her education above just wanting to be black or, you know, wanting to identify or wanting to be with the cool kids. She went to an early college program for high school, but she did all of her extracurricular activities at the school that I graduated from. That was fine for me. I gave her the best education, but then she did activities with the popular school, and we had the best of both worlds. But I would have never sacrificed that because I wanted to be black or because I wanted her to attend the schools that I went to as a child. They aren't the same. The kids aren't the same. We have a different crop of children in schools now. And so when I see that Nicole Hannah Jones thought that it was okay to put her daughter with these children that she knew was underperforming, I just think it was very silly. It was a silly choice. And she made it more about herself than her child. And I don't think that's good parenting.
6: Yeah. In trying to live up to her brand, which Delano has hat tipped her for, and I get it. Like, okay, you said it, you believed it. Now you're walking it out. But what astonished me was that her own parents and Hannah Jones's own upbringing, they sent her to the best school and made sacrifice to send her to the best. And she benefited from that clearly. And then you think, well, my parents were wrong. Let me do the opposite.
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20: 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Lane. Back to December 2022. Christmas is around the corner. There's magic in the air. And you know, a lot of Texans are taking their families to see the ice sculptures at the Gaylord or the Christmas pageant at Prestonwood or even just going to go get pictures with Santa at the mall. But some very special parents decided to take their children to an all-ages drag show.
21: Do you find this to be age appropriate for your children?
22: Yeah. I mean, I'm a little more, I'm not as conservative, but I mean, really, it's not any different than, I mean, Disney and Disney, they have similar things. Like, it's really not that far from it.
23: I had sex with my father's boss in my father's office.
22: Very. Honestly, like, I'm body positive.
23: Minty fresh.
21: Do you find this to be age appropriate for children?
24: Do I find this to be age appropriate?
21: Yeah.
24: For my child, yeah.
23: Hello, you're reaching for my titties. Are you hungry?
21: Do you mind me asking how old she is?
24: She's 12.
21: 12.
24: Uh-huh. She knows about sex and, I mean, she doesn't see sex.
21: Yeah. Well, I mean, she kind of sees simulated sex in the show.
24: She goes to school. She sees simulated sex all the time.
21: You know what I'm saying? It's exposing sex to them too young.
22: Honestly, because there's like, this is a little bit more forward, but there's innuendo and all that kind of stuff in Disney. I mean, Shrek, I mean, they're talking about, are you compensating for something? There's a lot of things that they don't necessarily get. I mean, it is sexualized, but like, it is what it is. I just think it's the stigma around it that's, you know, which they don't care. I've raised them not to care.
21: The stigma around what?
22: Around, you know, different sexualities. You know, it's just, that's not any different than, you know, straight people.
21: You don't worry that this is like ruining her innocence or anything?
24: No. She needs to know what's appropriate and know when to say no consent and what's appropriate and what's not. And how will she know that if she doesn't see it in a safe way?
21: So this show will show her what's appropriate and what's not, you think?
24: No, not this show, but we will teach her over time.
20: The first woman in that video identified herself as Blair Briscoe in an article from the Star-Telegram. She was really upset that I exposed, as she put it, the stigma around the show that she took her 11 and 13-year-old children to see. And you may be asking yourself, why am I talking about this right now in the year of our Lord 2026? Well, it's because I have a wild update for you coming up next. Welcome back to Sarah Gonzalez Unfiltered. I am Sarah Gonzalez. You can find me all over social media at Sarah Gonzalez TX, along with AmericanBeautyBySarah.com. So back to that video. I know you're like, Sarah, why are you? Yeah, you did that. Or maybe those of you who haven't seen it, that's actually how I got started in this whole investigative journalism thing. I was just like, I need to go expose what these people are doing in front of children. And that was one of many exposés that I did. And so after I released that video, I discovered that Blair, my good friend there, was identified as having recently worked as a business and finance high school teacher. So that got a little more problematic for me. I don't know about you, but I was like, oh, I do not think that a person who thinks that it's appropriate for children of 11 and 13 years of age should be, they think that that's okay for children to see. I don't think that person should be educating other people's children. Like, that something tells me that's a bad idea. That's what I would say is a red flag. Okay. So you may notice I did use past tense. I said she was a teacher because Blair left teaching to pursue a master's degree. And in the Star-Telegram article, incredibly enough, she complained that she planned to return to teaching, but it's going to make her job more challenging because everyone saw the viral video. Everyone saw that she brought her child to a disgusting, depraved, sexually degenerate drag show that she just didn't need to take them. Like, just get a sitter. I don't know. I'm going to guess the dad's not in the picture. I was going to say, keep him with dad. I'm just going to go out on a limb and say maybe dad's not in the picture. I don't know. But yes, of course, it's going to make it more challenging for you to work around children. Yeah, good. Now, the point of the video, as I said, was obviously to show that these, you know, taking children to these all ages drag shows is child abuse. And to show that these parents are deluding themselves and saying like, yeah, this is totally appropriate. This is totally fine for my children to come and see this. It's fine that I'm exposing them to this. And I'm taking a victory lap today. Okay. This is a total Sarah Gonzalez vindication because in the article, the Star Telegram, which was essentially, it was an attempted hit job on me for going out there and exposing what was really happening in front of young children. Really, in the Star Telegram article, they asked me for comment, and I said, I make no apologies for exposing mentally ill women who are showing these things to children. And I think that anyone who does this to their child should have their children taken from them. I believe that it's child abuse. And I stand by that remark, and I stand by what I said with regard to it being child abuse. And I'm saying it's a total Sarah Gonzalez vindication because I have some allegations that really honestly should make you further question whether or not these types of people should have custody of their children. Because I have some new information from an anonymous source who claims to know Blair, alleging that she is, well, an escort. I'm gonna unpack the facts here. Okay. We have a side-by-side of Blair in my video and the alleged escort profile from some website called Tryst.link. I don't know. I'm not into the whole escort scene, so these are all new to me. I've never heard of the website. I've never heard of a lot of what I'm about to show you, okay? But I'll let you be the judge. Comment. If you see the similarity, go ahead and leave us a comment. Smash the like button, by the way, while you're here. And hit the bell, all the things. Do all the things. Now, I'm going to go ahead and I'm going to spare you the more suggestive images that are located on her profile because she's only 5 feet tall and 150 pounds. So we're just not going to go there. It's not something you want to see. But if you recall, I said Blair was identified in the Star Telegram as a teacher who left to pursue a master's degree. And I would just like to just provide you, because again, we have to say allegedly, but I'm just going to go ahead and provide you the description of the alleged escort profile that says hot for teacher. She also goes by she, her pronouns and says, dear gentlemen, I'm BB. A teacher with a master's degree who enjoys the finer things in life, sex being number one. I mean, she could have said, like, my kids, I love spending time with my children. I enjoy parenting. I just really love my kids are the best thing in life. No, the finer things in life are, to her, is just sex being number one with total strangers, apparently, allegedly. Book with me now and let me prove that I am indeed the sexy teacher of your fantasies. Honey, at 5'150", you are not that. You are no one's fantasy. I just got to tell you. Now, this alleged profile, as we're just soaking in the Sarah G total vindication here. The alleged profile also says that she operates outcall in Dallas and in-call in Plano and Frisco. And I get it. I get it that Someone could say, well, maybe she just is. Escort can mean just a companion. Maybe she's just giving companionship and friendship to just guys who are lonely. Maybe it's nothing sexual. Okay, yeah, so she said sex is the finest thing in life that she enjoys a lot, and she's single, so that's like pretty degenerate. Allow me to read on. I think it'll make a little bit more sense here. Whether you're looking for intelligent conversation, a fun escape, an intimate experience, or simply to drain your balls dry, I'm here to turn your desires into reality. Guys, this is a total vindication for Sarah Gonzalez. I said she does not, she should have her kids taken from her. If she thinks that this show is appropriate to show her young children, there is something wrong with her and she needs her children taken from her. And now we see this alleged escort profile goes on to explain what you can get from her girlfriend experience package. And I was exposed to a side of the internet that I don't know if I ever wanted to be. I didn't want to be exposed to it. I don't know that I like that I'm exposed to it now, but I do like that we have total vindication here. So I don't know what any of these acronyms mean, and I didn't want to look it up. I was like, I feel like I know enough that I just know that I don't want to look it up.
4: That in your browser.
20: I'm not going to Google search that.
4: No.
20: That I don't want that in my algorithm. I don't want HR coming down and being like, Sarah, why are you? Okay, so I'm just going to read these and you just connect the dots where you can. Okay. My GFE, girlfriend experience package, includes the possibility of DFK, BBJ,

a broad array of FS positions, including the particular sex act that I cannot say on YouTube, cuddling and massage. This is so crazy. This person is raising children, and like, that's a problem. She then says, you can make a deposit. I'll let you, wherever you want. But there is an extra charge and requirements for certain acts. So there you go. Once again, the first charge is not enough. She's double charging for certain acts, which I just don't understand how this is happening. How is this legal in the state of Texas? She literally, the alleged profile lists the rates at 1 hour in call, $400. Out call 1 hour, $400. I don't understand why it's the same. That seems strange. Or you can subscribe to her OnlyFans for $6 a month. I'm going to say I'm not sure there are any takers to that, but it's available. It's available. I'm just, again, how is this, how could this possibly be legal in the state of Texas? I have been reliably informed that prostitution is not allowed here. And do you know what? I actually appreciate that. I don't want prostitution being legal or casinos or any of that. All that brings in is total depravity and degeneracy. And I thought that we were a state that didn't allow that, that didn't accept that. So I really, really am curious. How is this happening? Anyway, the alleged escort that may or may not be the same person. Steven, put that on the screen again. The side-by-side. The alleged escort that may or may not be the same person that you see right there. You guys are going to be shocked to hear. It's not doing great. It's not doing great. Her availability is like literally all day, all day, every day of the week. It's not going great. But you know what? She couldn't. Well, what else was she going to do? Because allegedly, this is the person who wanted to be a teacher. And I guess I kind of blew that up for her. So I'm showing you this escort profile to make a point, actually. The point is, these people are exactly as we describe them to be. They're exactly as we describe them to be. For so long, they tried to normalize. Yeah, of course you can take your kids to the. It's just like Disney. Show me the difference between that video that you just saw at the beginning and Shrek. You know, there's just so many similarities that, like, yeah, it's totally fine. And they wanted to program you. They wanted to program you and brainwash you into thinking that that was normal and that that was good somehow and that children should be exposed to it because they need to learn consent. They wanted you to think that that was normal. And the whole time we're like, no, this is actually crazy. And it takes a total degenerate to think that you should be putting this in front of children. And it turns out, we were right all along. They are the degenerates that we said that they were. This is allegedly the kind of person who doesn't see an issue with sexualizing her children. By the way, they're always teachers. They always want to be teachers. And I just have to ask, is that who you want educating your children? I'll let you decide. But for now, I'm just injecting into my veins total Sarah Gonzalez vindication. Take that, Fort Worth Star-Telegram. The next time you want to write some stupid puff piece about this degenerate woman who's taking her children to nasty drag shows, I don't know, maybe ask her if she's a prostitute first, allegedly. I would just suggest that next time, Fort Worth Star-Telegram. In fact, you know what? I'm probably going to forward this to the Fort Worth Star-Telegram so that they can know. Maybe they could like add that as a little comment. I know it was years ago, but I'd still like to see it. I think they need to admit maybe they shouldn't have written a fluff piece about an alleged escort.
Anyway, allegedly, allegedly. Okay.

0: I hope the attorneys are happy now.
1: They're also not probably going to be sending that to the Fort Worth Star-Telegram.
0: I'm 100% going to do it.
1: There's no probably on that at all.
0: You're right, actually. I downplayed that. I'm 100% going to send it to them. I'm going to personally DM the author of that piece.
1: I should, because they're terrible.
0: Awful. People think because it's... The Dallas Morning News... this is a little inside baseball for those of you who are not from here. The Dallas Morning News was always like, I know, it's the Dallas Morning News. The Fort Worth Star-Telegram, you're like, oh, it's Fort Worth, so it must be... No. They f***ing suck, too. They're horrible libs, and they were constantly trying to paint me into this villain for going in and exposing the depravity that was happening in front of children. And I'm like, I don't know why. Like, how are you guys not in agreement with me that this is disgusting? Why am I the bad guy in your story? Okay, am I still the bad guy? I'd like to know. Anyway, make sure to smash the like button and subscribe. Again, comment, let us know what you think. Sure looks like the same person to me, which kind of jives with my source. Who sent this all to me? So, total vindication. You're welcome. Anyway, want to make sure that you go check out Patriot Mobile. They are amazing. If you're still with Big Mobile, why are you doing that? 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It's actually built to outperform the other carriers because they offer premium priority nationwide service on any of the three major U.S. networks. So you're going to get the same coverage that you have or better. And you can even have two separate networks on a single device. 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
1: I have it here saved just in case you...
0: That is...
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6: Welcome to the show, my best friend, Chad Prather, host of Before the Noise and Noise Breaks. He's an author. He's a musician. He's also a comedian. He's like a total overachiever. What did I miss, Chad?
7: Billboard recording artist. We hit number 8 with Never Forget on
6: Woo-hoo!
7: Billboard.
6: That's exciting.
7: Nah, bitch.
6: That's me. Well, I'm glad you're here to break down some of these other stories of the day here. I don't know if you saw this, Chad, but the Muslim Michigan Senate candidate who, by the way, I will just say, he says his full name is Abdulrahman Mohammed El Sayed, and you have to have a certain level of mucus in your throat to be able to pronounce it correctly. But he is really bad news, and he now cannot bring himself to condemn terrorists, which I would say is a little alarming. I don't know if you saw his interview with Fox News's Martha McCallum, but here is what he said, Maj.
8: We have, the United States has terror designations on Muslim Brotherhood organizations in Lebanon, Egypt, and Jordan. So if you become a U.S. senator, will you support those terrorist designations of those groups in order to support U.S. national security?
9: I think terrorism is the act of political violence. So I will support a terror designation for any organization that is engaged in or committed to political violence.
8: Do you support the designations of the Muslim Brotherhood in those countries?
9: I want to understand.
8: Egypt?
9: Show me that they're engaged. Any organization is engaged in political violence. I will back a terrorist
8: designation. So on October 7th, the Egyptian chapter of the Muslim Brotherhood called for violent attacks against the United States, its partners and interests. The Jordanian Muslim Brotherhood supported Hamas.
9: So I understand
8: and they threatened Americans living in the region and our partners. So do you stand by those designations?
9: As I said, any organization engaged in political violence or calling for political violence is engaged in terrorism, and I would support those designations.
6: It feels like a pretty easy thing to say. Like, you can just say the Muslim Brotherhood is a terrorist organization. You can just answer the question explicitly rather than trying to dodge answering the freaking question. And you start asking yourself, Chad, like, why? Why can't he just answer the question? Not only probably because he agrees with them, but they're actually donating to his campaign. Mohammed Sultan was convicted for being a member of the Muslim Brotherhood in Egypt and providing funding. And apparently he has donated to El Sayed's campaign twice, according to the Midwesterner. That's a problem. Oh, by the way, he also was a part of a PAC that pumped like $25,000 for El Sayed. So,
7: yeah.
6: I feel like maybe my bar is high. Maybe it's a high bar that I have, but I just feel like probably our senators in this country shouldn't be friends with the Muslim Brotherhood.
7: Well, and the thing about it is, you know, I get that there could be some random campaign donations that come into a campaign, right? And you may not know about them. He knows about this campaign donation. So to dance around that, and when he says, show me, and she begins to show him, he doesn't want to hear that. He wants to answer the question that he wanted her to ask, okay? Listen, this is not the SAT. There is no trick answer hidden in paragraph 4. If you denounce them, say, I denounce them. Do you denounce the Muslim Brotherhood? Right. That's it. Right. When Martha McCallum gives you an opportunity on national television to put daylight between yourself and the Muslim Brotherhood, you don't need a committee meeting. You don't have to call for an answer. You don't have to phone a friend. And see, Sarah, this is the problem with what's become American politics. Mm-hmm. The public just asked for a straightforward question. And again, the politician begins to answer the question they wished they'd been asked. This dude's nasty. He's gross, but I guess he's handsome. And that's all you need in this day and age is to have a little bit of brown skin and to be considered a marginalized person. And you've got a political future in the United States of America.
6: Yeah, that doesn't say anything good about us as a people. Actually,
7: terrible.
6: This really does not say anything good. By the way, for people who maybe remain unconvinced, the Muslim Brotherhood actually celebrated his win in the primary, in the Democrat primary. I know it's like the squiggles, but I'll just translate it. It says Abdulrahman El Sayed defeats the Zionists and runs for the Senate. By the way, his mom worked for the Islamic American Relief Agency for 5 years. So, yeah. But that's been designated by the Treasury as a terrorist entity. So
7: his mother literally works for them.
6: Yeah, no, it's a very and his sister-in-law was on the terror watch list in 2012, according to she like had filed a lawsuit to have the designation removed because she didn't like that they were calling her a little bit terroristy. So it's just like link after link after link after link. At a certain point, you just go, What are we doing, guys? Why are we doing this? How did Michigan get to be a population that would vote for something like this? Because I talk about it all the time, and I know you're very well versed in this, Chad, that it's this suicidal empathy. Like, it's literally national suicide to be like, let's bring in a bunch of people who literally chant death to America in the streets, and they belong to a particular, I don't call it a religion, I call it an ideology. And it's like the only one that they actively say, well, you can submit or you can die, which is like, they call it a religion. And I'm like, I don't know of any other religions that are like that. It's just these particular people. They always come to conquer. They always come to outpopulate and outnumber. And then we all know what happens next. And it's just like, why are we doing this?
7: So you take the Muslim Michigan constituency and you set them aside, because we know their problem. They're going to align themselves with him because, again, they appreciate the Muslim Brotherhood. And obviously, Al-Sayed. But then you take the stupid, progressive, liberal, white people mm-hmm. that are up there that are going to vote for him. Now, they've been taught their entire life that America is bad because of the sins of our past, because of slavery, because of the scars, because of all of the things, the redactions and the rewriting of American history. America is evil. America needs to fall. And somebody out there probably has a better idea. Oh, let's immediately give credit to the person that has brown skin, because apparently we owe them something. I don't owe you anything, Mm-mm. literally nothing. Mm-mm. And so it's almost like political reparations. Let's give people who, again, claim to be a marginalized group, let's take a minority in this country, which is not going to be a minority for long if we keep this up, and let's give them power, a place of power where they can come in and do it their way. And the end result of that is going to be death to America. So I've said it before. I think I've said it on your program, Sarah. They're using our laws against us mm-hmm. to take power. And that's exactly what they're doing. And unfortunately, we have people, and I don't know if they're just overly vaccinated or the hair dye got to their brain cells or the septum rings just spiked something and pierced something that in the prefrontal cortex that removes all critical thinking and decision making. But these people are stupid. They're asinine. They're idiots. And they are going to be the downfall. And again, it's like the LGBT people who were saying, you know what, we want to turn power over to Muslims because they think they can run things better. Right. You're a moron.
6: Right. Queers for Palestine. Yeah, don't go to Gaza. There, and if you do, this would be my advice for a gay person who goes to visit. If you do, if they're going to tell you to climb up on that tall building, don't do it. Do not do it. Okay, you're not going to like what happens next. Just do not listen to them when they tell you to keep climbing the stairs.
7: Hey, but AOC says it's A-okay. A-OK from AOC. That's all that matters. What more do you need?
6: Yeah, I know. Do you think that, speaking of AOC, just really quickly, do you think that she is running for president?
7: Yeah, absolutely. And we'll have a shot. And that's what's stupid about this country at this point.
6: Yeah.
7: Nothing says it's a normal Tuesday in American politics quite like a Democrat socialist from the Bronx helping boost a Michigan Senate candidate who's a Muslim while cable television debates whether or not he can plainly condemn the Muslim Brotherhood. I mean, what a time to be alive.
6: I know.
7: You don't even have to exaggerate the case. Literally, no. The guy won't answer the question.
6: Truly. And he's got all of these weird links to terrorist organizations. And still, be that as it may, you still have the leftist media. I'll give you this headline really quick from Mother Jones, who say the right is targeting Abdul El-Sayed's family members. Like, we're targeting, we're the bad guys now because we're pointing out that he and his family support and have been supported by terrorists. Like, you got us. That's totally the story that you should be writing and not the one that we just talked about. But you've got El-Sayed, who obviously he won't comment on the Ayatollah's death. The media is claiming Trump wants Iran to bomb us. I don't know if you caught this, Chad, but I can't wait to break it down with you. We're going to do that after the break. We'll be right back.

0: Hillary Rodham Clinton just published an op-ed focused on yours truly.
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4: We, the United States of America, will not prosper as a multicultural nation.
5: He's a Terminator-level messenger. He's the best messenger we've had since Reagan.
6: I think women can do anything that men can do except fly a plane.
7: Really? That's your line.
6: Well, Amelia Earhart is their most famous pilot.
8: Have you ever met a single person in your life that enjoys paying taxes? No, no one does. 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
13: Out of context. And it's your fault. He's totally fine. Well, you're going to be shocked to hear, Chad. The left-wing media is like taking context out of Donald Trump's clips left and right. You've got the rebranded Kamala HQ X account that posted this clip where they're trying to make it look like President Trump is asking Iran to bomb LA or San Diego, which just in and of itself is like completely retarded to even pretend to suggest. But this is what they posted.
14: I want to see a tremendous victory. You want to see a tremendous victory because it verifies all the things we did. And again, remember, with the war, it's just artificial. It's a little bit high. It's a small price to pay for keeping the world safe, keeping our country safe. They can take out a city. Let them take out Los Angeles. Let them take out San Diego. This is a very small price to pay, and it's going to be over very soon.
13: So obviously they're, oh my gosh, President Trump is asking Iran to take them out. Now, I'm going to play the full clip here in just a second, but I want to show you the reaction first, Chad. The LA Times wrote, Trump suggests letting Iran take out Los Angeles and San Diego at campaign rally. So there's that. And, you know, you had Gavin Newsom, who I'm sure had, this was like his wet dream. And he was like, Donald Trump's remarks were dangerous, if not treasonous, putting a target on two of our biggest cities and one of America's largest naval hubs. And then he says he's directing the State Threat Assessment Center to actively monitor the situation in the event that foreign actors interpret the president's remarks as an invitation to target California. And I just have to ask, like, you guys are doing this. Like, you guys are the ones who are pretending to suggest that Donald Trump actually said this. So if they were to get any sort of idea that maybe they should do this, it would be because of you guys, not because of the thing that President Trump actually said, which I'll show you in a second. Let me just give you this this one other tweet here. There was, you know, you've got like the random citizens on X that are very outraged. Trump's message heading into the midterms: let Iran take out Los Angeles, let them take out San Diego. That's a very small price to pay. The first U.S. president in history calling for American cities to be bombed. And it's just like, okay, I'm just not going to let you guys do that. So let me play the full unedited clip, and then I'll get your thoughts on the back end, Sean.
14: I want to see a tremendous victory. You want to see a tremendous victory because it verifies all the things we did. And again, remember, with the war, it's just artificial. It's a little bit high. It's a small price to pay for keeping the world safe, keeping our country safe. They can take out a city. Let them take out Los Angeles. Let them take out San Diego. This is a very small price to pay.
13: So he was referring to gas prices when he said small price to pay. And he was also saying, like, we might as well just let them bomb those cities if we allow them to have nuclear weapons, because that's what they would do. And that's why he is doing the things that he's doing. And now, Chad, I will just say, I don't necessarily agree with all of his decisions regarding the war, but I'm also not going to pretend like he didn't say something that is completely reasonable to have said.
1: Yeah. And again, there's a couple of takeaways on that deal. And I agree with you. I don't agree with everything either. But again, disclaimers aside, again, Tehran was not listening to Trump's campaign speech or rally speech or whatever that was until they make a big to-do out of it. And then the guy in Tehran's going, maybe we bomb LA. And so Gavin Newsom is going to check with the threat assessment centers in California. I mean, Gavin Newsom is a greasy turd. He's not going to do anything. And to take this out of context, they know that it worked for him in Charlottesville with all of the good people on both sides, right? So they can get away with this. And so journalism today, and you've got to be so stupid to believe that that's what Trump was suggesting. And I mean, just look at his face, look at his body. I'm looking at the whole thing that he's making a point. But journalism today consists of finding 8 seconds of Donald Trump talking. You cut off everything before it, you cut off everything after it, and then you sprint to social media screaming, Trump wants Iran to bomb Los Angeles. And here's the crazy thing. At least the mainstream media is admitting that Iran has the capability. Mm. I thought we were wasting our time in Iran.
13: That's a great point.
1: But now you're admitting that Iran has the capability to take out Los Angeles and San Diego. Where was that panic a little while ago when you were saying, oh, no, we're over there wasting our time driving the oil prices higher on a new war that doesn't mean anything because they were not anywhere close to nuclear capability? And we know that's not what Trump was saying.
13: Mm-hmm.
1: The context, as you said, was the gas prices.
13: Yeah.
1: Right? We know that. And again, the gas prices are high. But he wasn't saying, go ahead, Iran, and take out Los Angeles. It was the exact opposite of that. Mm-hmm. What price are we willing to pay to make sure Iran can't take out Los Angeles or take out San Diego?
13: Right.
1: So you can criticize the way Trump says things, and they do. And you can hate the policy, you can hate the war, but criticism actually requires you to criticize what somebody actually said. And they've never done that.
13: Yeah.
1: Like, they're completely incapable of it because that doesn't sell newspapers, apparently.
13: Yeah. And I honestly, I'm tired of being lectured by these people who, you know, it's like they had no problem with sending billions of dollars to Ukraine to fight a war that, like, really we were not a part of, have nothing to do with. They have no problem with all of these things that Joe Biden actually did They had no problem. The gas prices, they were like, no, gas prices are fine. Joe Biden jacked them up. And now all of a sudden, Trump is the worst person in the world. And he's literally Hitler because gas prices are high. And I'm like, where was this energy? Like, where was any of this energy during Joe Biden's reign? I just wonder. It's like, it's almost like, Chad, they have no morals or principles or values. They just intend to use your principles and your morals and your values against you. They don't actually have any themselves, because you have that that one person who I just showed that was like, oh my gosh, the first U.S. president in history calling for American cities to be bombed. I will just say Joe Biden had a moment where I'm pretty sure he was like threatening gun owners, saying that if you wanted to take on the U.S. government, you're going to need fighter jets, I guess. Just a little refresher for those who forgot.
3: And I love people with the blood of liberty, or the tree of liberty is watered with the blood of patriots. Well, guess what, man? I didn't see a whole lot of patriots that are out there walking around making sure that we have these weapons. Well, and if you really want to worry about the government, you need an F-16.
13: I'm just saying, that was like a low-key, like, you need an F-16 if you want to match us. Well, you think your puny little guns are gonna work? You have no idea.
1: I mean, he learned from his predecessor, Joe. Joe learned from Obama.
13: Yeah,
1: who was drone striking civilians. I mean, he understands the capability.
13: That's a great point.
1: But you know, Sarah, and I miss. Don't you miss that old codger? Don't you miss his whatever he was trying to say there? I literally had T-shirts made back in when he said that. We sold T-shirts that said, you know, shall not be infringed with an F-16 on there. Mm. And I was like, give me one of those.
13: Mm-hmm.
1: But, you know, with Trump, the outrage machine has got to grab the most inflammatory interpretation possible. They would have never done that with Biden. And they've got to blast it across, you know, the headlines, because nobody's going to go watch the real clip.
13: No.
1: And now everybody is deeply concerned about threats against American cities. They had no problem, like you said, pissing off Russia, who did have the capabilities.
13: Mm-hmm.
1: They were willing to make Russia the bad guy. Russia could have destroyed some American cities. But you notice nobody's leaving Los Angeles. Like, nobody's taken seriously. Nobody's evacuating Los Angeles thinking Iran's about to bomb them. Because, again, they don't take that seriously. But it works for the outrage machine.
13: Yeah, that's a great point. Do you miss watching Joe Biden on your TV all the time?
1: I would say that I do, but I don't, because I don't ever go back and watch clips, because I don't like, I don't like this old guy stopped me in the parking lot today to ask me about the vehicle I was driving. And I didn't want to talk to him either. Like, I just don't want to talk to people that, hey, the guy's got French fries hanging out of his mouth. Did you see the clip the other day of Joe Biden walking out there, just kind of like his little C-3PO claw hands walk, getting in his Corvette?
13: No.
1: And he sits down in there. The dude has no clue he's on the planet. I mean, he's got his toe knuckles on the precipice of eternity. He sees dead people. Like, he's in a spirit realm at this point.
13: Yeah.
1: He can feel the fires of hell burning his testicles. I mean, they're there.
13: Isn't it so weird, though? Like, they said when he was exiting, they're like, oh, gosh, he has cancer. And then I haven't heard anything about that since.
1: We're 9 or 10 Joe Bidens in. I don't know. Like, this... But no, go look up that clip when you get a chance, him walking out to the Corvette the other day. They had to dig him up.
13: I'll have to. My senior producer always makes so much fun of the Joe Biden conspiracy theories that they were body doubles. And I'm like, look at the earlobes. He thinks it's so stupid.
1: But how do you go find a dead person to fill in for a dead person? Because it's not like they're getting somebody more virile. They're not getting somebody more competent. I mean, you remember when he was so-called campaigning during COVID and you had 12 people sitting in a yard surrounded by hula hoops and they were socially distanced by 20 feet? And he would walk and just like kind of stumble across the deal and they would call that a run. Like, he's, look how strong. What was the bobblehead, the little press secretary's name?
13: Corinne Jean-Pierre.
1: Can't even keep up with him.
13: Yes.
1: Are you crippled? Like, what do you mean you can't keep up with him? He's literally dead. They're having to roll him in. I would love to ride the lightning of whatever they inject that dude with just to take him out in public for 20 minutes. I want to feel that high. I can't imagine how good that is. The street value. They should call it the Joe Biden. Hey, man, you got any of that Joe Biden on you?
13: Yeah, that would be a pretty hot commodity. I would fear, though, that because you're not dead, your heart might explode. So don't take that, actually.
1: I'm willing to take a risk.
13: All right, we've got more to come. We got to take a quick break. We'll be right back.
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13: So, Chad, I mentioned the rally that President Trump's comments were taken completely out of context. We actually had a clip that everyone should have been sharing, but, you know, the leftist media, they're never going to. Watch.
19: We will pass the No Invasion of Our Country Act, prohibiting any future president from ever opening our borders to illegal immigrants again.
13: I like the sound of that. I really like the sound of that. But do you actually, would Congress do that?
1: Well, not if we don't get through these midterms successfully.
13: No kidding.
1: And what's concerning to me is how many millions of people are saying they're not going to go out and vote. Like, they're just not going to do it because we're so dissatisfied with the administration or whatever. These people running on the progressive left side, these Democrat socialists that are out there, I mean, if Al-Sayed is not evidence of that, if these people out there that want to put you on train cars that are dancing on the grave of Charlie Kirk that literally are wishing death upon conservatives in America, these people who want to trans your kids, cut the genitals off your children, these people that want to abort babies up, I mean, into toddlerhood.
13: Yep.
1: You let those people get into power, you don't have a country anymore. And I'm not overstating that.
13: No.
1: They've literally come out and said what they intend to do, what they want to do. Anybody that just, you know, you talk about Los Angeles and San Diego, I just go to a big city, go walk around after dark in a big city, in a liberal run big city. And I'm telling you, that's what's coming to America if we don't push through these midterms. And you might not like, I don't like everything the administration's done or not done particularly, but man, we don't have a country left.
13: Right.
1: I've always made fun of, this is the most important election of our lifetime. This is might be the most important election of our lifetime.
13: Yeah.
1: Because these people, they're out for blood. And the thing is, we make a lot of promises. Trump makes a lot of promises. All these guys, Senate, Congress, they all make a lot of promises. Man, these progressives get in power. They start moving in the furniture day one. Like, they're ready to renovate the country.
13: They are.
1: They want the whole thing down in flames.
13: No, you're right. And I mean, they, you know, like here in Texas, we have James Tallarico, who's prancing around like he's, you know, some moderate or whatever. He's scrubbing his website to remove any sort of mentions of Republican extremism. And now he's trying to make it, oh, this is the billionaires versus the rest of us. And it's like, but there, it's just like, roll the tapes. Like, we've got enough of these people on the record as saying that they want to do all of the things that you mentioned. They want to trans all the kids. They want abortion up until the point of birth. They want more DEI in every single institution. Like, it's just bad news. And it's just really frustrating because you're right. There are people who are like, oh, I'm going to stay home because I'm just really frustrated about the gas prices or whatever. And it's like, guys, I don't know why people always do this. It took Joe Biden four years to screw everything up. Trump cannot clean it all up in two. We got to give the Republicans more time to be able to address some of this. And it's just really frustrating because, you know, I'm like over here working four jobs trying to make this country, this state in particular, a better place for my kids. And to hear people just be like, yeah, I'm just going to stay home. It really infuriates me because I'm like, what the hell am I working hard to save this country for? If you guys can't even bother to get off the couch and go freaking vote for the better party.
1: Well, look at all the things you just said. All right. If the left gets in power again, they know what they got to do. You're not going to have a home to go to. You're not going to have, much less four jobs. You're not going to have a job. You're not going to have a couch to sit on. You're not going to have a car to put fuel in. They literally want to decimate this country. And if you listen to Tallarico, that's a 37-year-old man that still lives with his mother? Yeah. With his mother. The guy doesn't even have a real job. I mean, to be in the state house in Texas pays you, what, $14,000 a year?
13: Yeah.
1: The guy doesn't even have a real job. and he's, what are you thinking about today? Trans kids.
13: Trans kids.
1: Listen, you gay beta soy cuck, bent wrist, goofy Marxist that oozes critical theory.
13: Yeah.
1: I mean, everything he says is a buzzword for critical theory. He just wraps it up with a little bit of pseudo Jesus.
13: Who's your favorite drag queen, Chad?
1: I don't know any.
13: That's literally the only acceptable answer.
1: I don't know any. Like, I'm racking my brain. RuPaul, I guess, and that's not a favorite.
13: How do you have the only one?
1: Much less, how do you know their name? How do you have a favorite?
13: Right.
1: That means
13: right.
1: You know a bunch
13: exactly.
1: of them.
13: Yeah, exactly.
1: Like, I got a favorite baseball player.
13: Well,
1: and you know what? He won't be that if I ever catch him wearing a dress.
13: Exactly right. In front of young children, by the way,
1: right.
13: Which is an important distinction.
1: I mean, I don't care what Freddie Freeman does in his free time.
13: Yeah.
1: But, you know, if you're around kids reading a story in makeup, it's weird. Yeah,
13: it's weird. It's just weird. And that is, we kind of like diverted a little bit. But the point is, show up in November or you're going to get
1: Take
13: more of that. They're going to impeach Donald Trump. They're going to flood the borders. Everything is going to turn to shit again. So let's just not do that. Let's everyone go show up and vote. Chad, we have like 20 seconds left. Tell everyone where do you want them to go follow you?
1: ChadPrather.com. I'm going to be in Wichita, Kansas at the Looney Bin 23rd and 24th of this month. Y'all come out and hang.
13: WatchChad.com is where you can find out more, all things related to Chad. Thank you, my friend. I love you. See you soon.
1: Thank you. Love you.
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2: Do America presents Golfer versus Cop. Oh, no.
6: That's,
2: Did he, it hit the actual car?
6: He did. There's more body cam footage of a club being shoved up. You know what I'm saying. It's something. I got to be honest. That's hilarious. I can't even.
2: Was it an attempt to hit a cop car, or was it just, I'm going to hit the ball into the street at a car, or just randomly I'm going to hit the ball and I shank it? What was that?
6: If he was trying to hit the cop car, kudos, because I think he's looking at it like when you try to hit the guy in the cart at the driving range,
2: right? And
6: which we all try to do. I've hit it a couple times, yeah. And I've been very proud of myself.
2: But the percentages are very low.
6: It's like 1 in 5 million shots.
2: Yes.
6: But, doing that with a cop car, it's moronic, but you got to admit, it's pretty funny.
2: Yeah. I mean, it's funny until the repercussions.
6: Yeah. I mean, it's not like a busy street. No one's really getting hurt, it looks like.
2: You're hitting a golf ball at another human being.
6: Yeah, it's not a nice thing to do.
2: No.
6: I'm not going to say the cop deserves it.
2: Right.
6: But I mean, as somebody who used to throw ice balls at cars when he was a kid with his friends, and I know you all did at home too, you get why he did it.
2: Yeah, there's something about it. Like, we used to do throwing the football over the cars thing.
6: Yes.
2: We would, like, stand on opposite sides, wait for a car to come, and then throw it. And, like,